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1: Immigration and Customs Enforcement arrests hit a record.
2: More than 43,000 immigrants were arrested by ICE agents and booked into detention centers in June, the highest monthly total since President Trump took office last year. The newly released government data reveals how immigration agents are steadily ramping up operations across the country without large-scale, high-profile operations. Reports say among those detained, the non-criminal population is seeing the largest increase, but Border Czar Tom Homan insists the majority of people being arrested are criminals. The July 11th data shows 29% had criminal convictions, while 31% had pending criminal charges. Lillian Wu, Fox News.
1: A Florida teen whose lawsuit claimed Meta's social media platforms were to blame for his depression and anxiety has dropped his case against the company just days before trial. The 15-year-old originally named four defendants, Instagram, YouTube, Snapchat, and TikTok, but YouTube and TikTok settled last month. A Meta spokesman says the 15-year-old dropped the suit without receiving any payment, adding the claims never held up. Meta is making it easier for you to change the music on your Instagram post.
3: Used to be, changing music in your posts on Instagram meant having to delete the post and uploading an edited version with the fresh sounds, but this meant deleting likes and comments. Now, Meta is promoting a new tool called Replace Audio, in which users can change the music or other audio while keeping the rest of the posted content. To make use of the new Replace Audio tool using either the iOS or Android Instagram apps, just go to the post in question and tap More Options, then Edit, then Audio. From here, select a new track as you would have selected one originally, and then tap Done.
1: Fox's Evan Brown. I'm Lee Silasera. This is Fox News.
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13: He's here. He's here. Now, broadcasting from the underground command post. Deep in the bowels of a hidden bunker, somewhere under the brick and steel of a nondescript building, we've once again made contact with our leader, Mark Levin.
14: Well, America, the president on Air Force One flew back the family of fallen hero, Army Lieutenant Tyler Feehan. And the president had, I thought, some emotional comments he made as a result. And I happen to know for a fact, personally, that he's very, very touched when our military personnel are injured or killed. It bothers him enormously. Enormously. Despite what the media would have you believe, what the Democrats or anybody else would have you believe. So here's some of his comments just from a few hours ago. Go.
15: They return to American soil at Dover. One of the families happened to be traveling to Georgia. Beautiful family, beautiful wife and husband and brother-in-law.

0: And I said, I'm going to Georgia too. Where are you going? She says, well, after this, sir, they lost their beautiful son. We're going to Georgia. I said, so if you want, I'll give you a ride on Air Force One. And they said, wow. So today, I then said they're on Air Force One, and it's quite nice, I must say. And they said, wow, this is something, thank you so much. But they're heartbroken, you know, they're heartbroken. But they couldn't believe it. And they live very close to here. They live minutes away. And we're here today, and I said to them, celebrating the memory of their beautiful, this was a beautiful son. You know, I read, when I go to Dover, I read charts on all of the young people, and some are unbelievable. Some are a little bit, you know, they got a little bit of a little couple of little bad things put in. This is a son who is like a flawless, perfect person, beautiful, beautiful son, handsome in every way, brilliant, respected by everybody. This, his sheet read so beautifully, and I told them that their beloved son, and it's his name was Lieutenant Tyler Feehan, and he was a person that was going all the way. He was going to be a general. He would have been a general very quickly. He was heading in that path. But I just want to thank Tyler's mother, Sherry, his father, Stephen, and his uncle, David, who great people. I got to know him a little bit on the plane and standing there watching this sight, which is, oh, it's very, very tough to, very tough to watch, to be honest with you. Very tough. I think it's the toughest thing I do. If anything I do all this stuff, but I think it's the toughest thing I do. But to Sherry and Stephen and David, we will carry Tyler's memory in our hearts forever. And I just want to thank you. It's an honor to have you here today. Please.
1: It's upsetting just listening, isn't it, Rich? You know, your President Trump reminds me of past presidents, Lincoln. So many casualties during the Civil War. Hundreds of thousands. His own family, casualties. Very, very difficult. Very difficult. And to be with the parents, excruciating. Obviously for the family, too. So our prayers go out. More reason to destroy this enemy. This enemy has already killed thousands and injured thousands of Americans. On the battlefield in Iraq, in Lebanon, Saudi Arabia, our two African embassies, they've killed and maimed so many Americans. It's time to finish them off, America. It's time to put an end to this, so that our children and grandchildren don't have to confront this when you and I are dead and gone. Each generation is an obligation to the next. Parents have an obligation to their children. Grandparents have an obligation to their children and their grandchildren. It's always been the way. One generation protecting the next. That's largely why we go to war, obviously to protect ourselves, but we're really thinking about the future, aren't we? We don't want our families to live under tyranny. We don't want our families to suffer from war. We don't want our families to suffer from concentration camps. We don't want our family to suffer from starvation, a lack of freedom. And so we fight to the death. What we're doing in Iran is noble. It is righteous to defeat this regime. This regime is not going to go away on its own. It doesn't seek coexistence. It doesn't even seek a cessation of military activity. It seeks our elimination. The people in Iran, they didn't ask for this. The vast majority of them were not involved in any revolution. This was imposed on them. Communism, Islamism, imposed on these people as they're trying to impose it on us. And I don't ever want you to forget those scenes of those young Persian people running for their lives as they're being mowed down with automatic weapons, with tanks, by snipers, as they continue to go around the country to collect young people up, throw them in prison, torture and rape them, and then execute them summarily. Hang them. Hang them. Imagine if it was your child or grandchild. We can't prevent this all over the world, but we can prevent it there. We're there right now. This regime's weaker than it's ever been. Now, if we don't pursue victory, we will not have victory. If we are fighting so we can negotiate the next day, then that's not victory. And if we want victory, we have to do what it takes to get victory. And what it takes, at a minimum, is bringing in our allies, the Israelis, the Mossad, the IDF, their Air Force, to fight side by side with us. The Arabs can't do it. The Turks won't do it. And the CIA to work with Mossad to arm these people who want to be armed and they want retribution for what's happened to them and their families over all these decades. And I don't blame them. They want to take their country back. All they need is a helping hand. And this isn't about us sending 150,000 troops in there like the vice president said to Joe Rogan. That is really preposterous. We need to do this, or they'll have 20, 30,000 ballistic missiles one day, and they will have nuclear warheads. You can see how persistent they are. They're relentless. There will not be another president, I don't believe, who will do what Trump is doing. If the Democrats are in, I can assure you that they will not take steps to protect us. They will appease, they will pacify, they will even fund the enemy as Biden did and as Obama did. But if we want to prevent any more deaths, civilian and military, we've got to do what we've got to do, and we've got to do it now. It can't be attack, negotiate, attack, negotiate, attack, negotiate. NATO's not going to help us. The Arabs aren't going to help us. But the Israelis will help us. And the Persian people will help us. You have two peoples here. The Israelis and the Persians. And they're ready, willing, and able. And we should make maximum use of these allies. If seek victory. I'll be right back.
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0: All right. Had a lot of calls. We're backed up on the call, so let's jump into the calls, I suppose. Tim, Columbia, South Carolina, the great Sirius XM satellite. Hey. Tim, go right ahead, please.
1: Hey, how you doing?
0: All right, thank you.
1: I just wanted to reemphasize. Hello?
0: Yeah, go right ahead.
1: Hey, Mark.
0: Yeah.
1: Oh, I'm sorry. I just wanted to emphasize the care in the Persian people. I had the opportunity to have two of them with me in college do anything for you. One of them was the son of the general who was in charge of the security for the Shah as he exited Iran. He flew out in the helicopter with him to get out of the country when the revolution was taking place. Mm-hmm. And just a wonderful person. Loved Americans, would do anything for you. And the other one was Ali One and the other one was Ali Two. Ali One came from a more wealthy family, was able to get out because he had the money, and they're just like, we'll just leave everything behind. We've got to get out. These people are crazy. We've got to get out. This is not us. This is not our country.
0: Now, let's just wait there a second, how terrible that is. If a family, I'm sure several ancestors, and you have to leave everything to get out, to flee for your life. And unfortunately, this happens too often, all around the world and throughout history. Just imagine that. And imagine being left behind, and imagine having to deal with this, which is what 92 Iranians and certainly about 80 million of them who don't want to have to deal with it have had to deal with it, living under these horrendous conditions. But you're exactly right. I know we're stereotyping, but it's stereotyping in a good way. Iranian Americans that I've met are among the most patriotic that I ever meet. That is in terms of people. Go right ahead.
1: No, they, you know, like you said, very patriotic, very proud to be in America, glad to be in America. You know, I've lost contact with them over the years because that was, you know, 20 or 30 years ago. But, I mean, it was before all the modern concepts we have now. They were wonderful people, and they would do anything for you, you know. Ali One had the money, he would do anything for you. You know, he ended up paying somebody's college tuition one semester because the guy was going to have to drop out. He's just like, no.
0: All right, brother. Great call. We appreciate it very much. Very much. Let's keep rolling. Let's go to Viviana, Brooklyn, New York, the great WABC. How are you?
2: Mark, this is such a wonderful, wonderful show. I am so proud of how you do the clarion call. I'm a longtime listener, but first-time caller.
0: Thank you.
2: Living in New York is right now such, you have to have faith that God has not forgotten New York, that God is not through with America, and continue to do what we can as patriots and as citizens. I call to highlight the courage and the tenacity of a Reverend Ruben Diaz Sr. He was a former state senator, went into the city council, and they ran him out because he believed in family. Mm-hmm. So he has said to his congregations, he has like 152 churches, Mark.
0: Wow.
2: And he sees the danger of the DSA. Mm-hmm. And you know what he's advising his Hispanic Pastors Association?
0: No.
2: On November the 3rd, do not vote Democratic line.
0: Mm-hmm.
2: That is like totally anathema to these people in the Bronx. He said,
0: well, that's good to hear.
2: Vote on the conservative line. We need Bruce Blakeman.
0: Mm-hmm.
2: And the other reason, because I loved your call screener, I am encouraging more pastors, people of faith, rabbis, mm-hmm. to tell their people who Mamdani really is and to share with them what the goals of the DSA really are. Mm-hmm. Because it depends on us as well. I know that there's about 25% of those who are in churches not even registered, Mark, and mm-hmm. then 60% sometimes fail to go to the polls.
0: Yeah.
2: And there's a way. God.
0: Well, we better turn out big out of the churches and out of the synagogues, and because they're really turning them out of the mosques. So this is going to be very, very important that religious leaders who are Christian and Jewish and others really turn out their flock, because this is going to be very, very important. And we're also talking about the survivability of these other faiths. And because you can hear Mamdani's not interested in that. He's not interested in live and let live. He's not interested in even a diversity in the community. He's interested in taking complete and utter control, depopulating the city of, I think, Christians and Jews. You see what he did with Catholics. You see what he's done with other individuals, the Italians and the Irish and the German and the Poles and you name it. And, of course, the Jews. All right, Viviana, great call. Thank you so much. Much appreciated. Let's keep going. Let us go to Len, Fort Worth, Texas, on the great SXM, Sirius XM satellite. Go.
3: Thank you, sir, for taking my call.
0: Yes, sir.
3: You know, you were reading off those poll results about the approval and disapproval of communists and all that. Mm-hmm. And I can't believe the slim margin. Mm-hmm. To me, that's a slim margin. That just...
0: Well, the Democrats, you had one there, 47% to 40%. Crazy.
3: Yes, yes. It blows my mind, Mark. I don't know what to say. Mm-hmm. And
0: We're up against it. The education system they control, they control the culture. You control the media, and we just have to push back in every way we know how. Every way we know how. Appreciate your call, my friend. We'll be right back. 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
8: News. I'm John Saucier talking about Tropical Storm Bertha making landfall in Louisiana this afternoon. Governor Jeff Landry warns residents there is still danger ahead.
9: I want to remind everyone of something important, that forecasts can change and even a weaker storm can produce dangerous rainfall, localized flooding, and hazardous travel conditions.
8: The storm will next pass into Texas. A storm surge is expected along the entire Gulf Coast. The storm could last into Thursday. Communities across West Virginia working to recover after severe flash flooding brought on by torrential rains. Governor Patrick Morrissey outlining his priorities.
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1: Let's talk about gold for a moment. You know, the first thing governments do when there are depressions is they confiscate gold. That's what Franklin Roosevelt did. He confiscated gold. You weren't even allowed to own it. You weren't allowed to own gold. So the price of jewelry was crazy. The availability was minimal. And the reason is because the currency is weak. Because they keep printing more and more paper, and that has an effect on your coinage, it has an effect on your investments, it has an effect on your pension, whatever you own. Because our currency is the basis for our monetary system. And so gold and silver and platinum become even rarer. And it's not just in the United States. You could see it during the Weimar Republic, in the lead into the Third Reich, same thing. You could see it all throughout Europe and other parts of the world. When they explore the pyramids and they find the tomb, like King Tut and so forth and so on, what do you find? Gold. Lots of gold. Because that's what they believed. Now, back to Earth, back to now, diversification is very, very important. It's very important, I think, because human experience with governments, even this government, is that they spend too much, they get into debt, they keep printing money, they create inflation, and the value of your money goes down. The value of a dollar 25 years ago is not the same as the value of a dollar today. The value of an ounce of gold 25 years ago is not the value what it was then as today. It's gone way up. Up. Circles around 5,000 an ounce, give or take. And I can remember 40 years ago or so, when they allowed us to buy gold again, it was $200 an ounce. So this is just in my own lifetime. Now, gold entered 2026 after a historic year, 53 new all-time highs because of inflation and so forth. And record annual demand, an average price up 44% year over year, and then in January pushed past $5,500. It's still at a much higher level than it's been in God knows how many years. Multi-thousands of dollars an ounce. Silver is another precious metal that people invest in, and there's an industrial demand for silver. It's in equipment, it's in automobiles, it's in electronic vehicles, it's in solar, it's in electronics, period, and there's just an industrial demand for precious silver, the same silver you would buy. And that's not changing either, so you can see the pressure is on supply and demand. Now, there's more central banks that are acquiring gold in significant amounts. China being among one of the biggest, and they are one of the biggest. So this is why I encourage you and have encouraged you for a long time to seriously consider diversification, whether it's your IRA, your 401k, whatever kind of pension you have. 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I'm a big believer in gold. I really am. So I keep acquiring it. Jane, Clifton Park, New York, the great WGDJ. How are you?
2: I'm fine. How are you?
1: Very just well.
2: Thank you so much for what you're bringing up tonight. My daddy, way back, was one of the executives with MacArthur Dairies. I used to go up there with my daddy. And my daddy, they were all leaning toward the left. And my father took me off to the side one day when things started getting kind of ugly. And he said, Pinky, what? That was my nickname because I never got a tan. I just turned pink. He said, Pinky, when you go out into the world, sweetheart, you're going to go down the road of life and you're going to come to a stop. He said, sweetheart, you're going to have to make a choice in this world, how to make the world good, how to save the world. He said, sweetheart, go right and be loyal. Do not go to the left. They know nothing about decency or loyalty. And he said, sweetheart, I fear that I won't be around long. And they did kill my father.
1: Whoa, whoa, whoa, whoa, whoa, whoa. First of all, where was MacArthur Dairies? Where was that?
2: It was way up in northern Florida. There were sections down in Miami. That's
1: and
2: where
1: they shot your father? Who shot your father?
2: My father was found shot, and my brother went to speak up against what happened to our daddy. And they told me one day, go up to your brother's camper and have a talk with him about what he's doing. And I found my brother in his camper with his hands behind his back and a bullet through his brain.
1: What?
2: Now, I'm sorry. Yes. This is what my life... Now, I'm telling you the honest-to-God truth, and the left is so corrupt. And they will do...
1: Did they find out who killed your father?
2: No. Never.
1: Now, did your brother... Was he killed, too?
2: Yes, he was.
1: Did they find out who killed him?
2: No. Nope.
1: Thank God.
2: We knew. I mean, we knew. But in this world, Mark, and you speak about it all the time, when they want to make their point in a meeting, they're always yelling and threatening. And you just know in your heart you have to choose what is good in this world and what makes the world decent and loyal. And you have to stay with that. And you speak out for it all the time. And that's so many people. What the good part is, I have a lot of young people who listen to you now. And they're all saying, wait a minute, we have to be good people, don't we? And I say, yes, yes, we do. They said, well, by God, we're not going to follow the left and be corrupt and nasty and mean to everybody. So,
1: well, I want to thank you, Pinky, if I may call you Pinky. That's very, very kind of you, and your story is really heart-wrenching. And we have a lot more young people listening to this program than either they admit or anybody else admits, because I get, you know, I speak to them as I'm outside or wherever I am, they come up to me. And I'm also proud of the ones who are older who say their parents, when they were in their car, would have us on the radio program or a dinner, and they come up to me and thank me too. But they don't have to thank me. Nobody has to thank me. Pinky, I'm sorry to hear about all that. That's horrible. God bless you and call again, my friend. Much appreciated. Let us go to William, Warrenton, Virginia, the great WMAL. How are you, William?
3: Doing well. One of your longtime listeners since I was 5 years old in my dad's car.
1: There you go. Wow. How old are you now?
3: I'm now almost 30.
1: There you go. Thank you, brother.
3: Yep. I just wanted to say that with regards to the Iran war, that one of the biggest problems is that they, you know, with the how delicate like the oil is, that mm-hmm. if we could take out them in a month, whenever you just blew up all their oil, they'd be done, they'd be toast. But if they blew up all the oil in the Gulf, if they just blew up all the Saudi Arabia, Qatar, Bahrain, all their oil, then it doesn't matter if we have the Strait open. It doesn't matter if Iran's defeated.
1: You know what amazes me, though, William? During World War II, they never had these discussions. They blew up everything that moved and everything that didn't move. Now, I'm not saying we should. I'm just making a point. They blew cities off the face of the earth. They blew up oil refinery after oil refinery after oil refinery. They blew up everything because they wanted to bring that horrendous war to an end. They wanted to bring it to an end. So I'm not particularly affected by those who make the argument that the poor Arabs might lose some of their pipelines or some of their refining capacity and so forth and so on. The truth is that we produce enough to replace at least a significant amount of that. And I remember when these same Arab potentates used OPEC to intentionally cut off oil to the West or reduce significantly supplies to our country to drive up prices, created inflation, created the recession in the 1970s. These same Arab monarchies and dictatorships did that to us. We're doing them a favor. They're not fighting the Iranians. That's not their military. Oh, they come in every now and then for a flyover. That's our military. That's the Israeli military that was doing it before, and the Israeli intelligence and our intelligence. They owe us plenty of favors for what we're doing for them. Because if we succeed, they'll be able to continue to shower with their oil and bathe in their oil and swim in their oil. They'll be able in Qatar to continue to spend hundreds of billions of dollars destroying our country and spreading terrorism all over the world. I'm just not that worked up about it. But thank you for your call. I do appreciate it. It's a very important perspective. I think it's one the White House holds. We'll be right back.
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10: Back in 2019, I made a documentary for HBO called One Nation Under Stress. And what was true then is still true now. Money and financial problems are consistently ranked as the number one cause of stress in the United States. And a brand new study out of the Mayo Clinic found that worrying about money may age the heart even faster than traditional risk factors. Unlike an acute stressor, such as a short-term work deadline or a brief illness, financial strain is often chronic and ongoing. And because money affects so many aspects of daily life, financial stress can be difficult to escape. Even so, financial stress does not mean you're doomed, just means you need to double down on the things you know are good for heart health: diet, exercise, sleep, and of course, not smoking. I'm Dr. Sanjay Gupta, helping you live a better life.
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0: know, it's kind of strange. I bump into people I don't know. That's not strange. And you know what they always tell me, Mr. Producer? I'm taller than I seem on TV. You know what else? Many of them tell me. Ready for this one? I'm better looking in person than I am on TV. Well, Julie knows that already. Now, here's a dirty little secret. I have to put on my own makeup. I don't have a makeup artist. And TV makes you look heavier. It makes you look a little bloated in the face. And so when you're sitting down, you look a little more bloated. I do my own makeup, which speaks for itself. And so I think that's why these things are what they are. I'm a solid 6 feet tall. 220 pounds, used to be 237 pounds, or was it 47? I think it was 47. I'm in decent shape for an old man, you know, a boomer. And it is what it is. You don't have to overpay for big wireless, you know. 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Just dial #250 and say Mark Levin and you're off to the races. #250, say Mark Levin, to be connected to Pure Talk's friendly U.S. customer service team. They're open now. They speak great English, and they're there to help you. Again, dial #250, say Mark Levin, to start saving right now. If you like your phone and you like your phone number, keep them. That's what I do. I always keep it. That's #250, say Mark Levin, to start saving right now. Well, you know, I disagree with the administration's desire to sell F-35s to Erdogan, who is a mass-murdering national socialist Islamist. He's the worst of all elements, who threatens Greece, who threatens Israel, threatens us with his associations close with Russia. He's purchased ground-to-air missiles, which was a violation, and so we sanctioned him. I see no reason to lift any sanction. He's close with Iran. He still protects leadership from Hamas and still helps fund them. He's no damn good. And he still occupies about a third of Cyprus, and he won't get out. And now I read that the administration has submitted a Saudi nuclear pact to Congress. Saudi nuclear pact for civilian nuclear power. Now, I strongly oppose this, ladies and gentlemen. We're about to have the 9/11 25th anniversary. Saudi Arabia was behind it, the killing of thousands of Americans. They don't need civilian nuclear power. And there's even talk about them being able to process the uranium themselves. The UAE has civilian nuclear power, but it doesn't process its uranium. It has to be done outside the country, and it has to be inventoried outside the country. So to me, This is a big no. It's a big hell no. No nukes, civilian or otherwise, for Saudi Arabia. And you can start to see the race that will start in all those Arab countries. I want to...
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7: We've all been there, in a boring meeting, a long lecture, struggling to stay awake. 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If you have time, you might try to squeeze in a quick nap, just a couple minutes even. That can increase your alertness. Or try to pop outside for a quick walk, get your blood and your hormones pumping, splash some cold water on your face, or grab a cup of coffee, obviously. 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Of course, you could also make a point to engage in the meeting. You're not likely to fall asleep while you're actually talking. I'm Dr. Sanjay Gupta, helping you live a better life.
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10: More strikes against Iran. I'm Lisa Lacera, Fox News. U.S. Central Command says it's the 12th day in a row as both sides step up attacks on civilian infrastructure. CENTCOM says the strikes were authorized by President Trump. This afternoon, the president paid respects to soldiers who died in the conflict last weekend.
11: President Trump and military leaders saluted in silence as the remains of four service members were returned to the U.S. at Dover Air Force Base in Delaware. The president describes the dignified transfers as the hardest part of his job. Following the solemn ceremony, President Trump invited the family of Lieutenant Tyler Freehan aboard Air Force One as he flew to Georgia.
12: To Sherry and Stephen and David, we will carry Tyler's memory in our hearts forever.
11: After a week and a half of daily airstrikes in response to Iran targeting ships, President Trump says the U.S. will now bomb a bridge or power plant for every vessel attacked in the Strait of Hormuz.
10: Fox's Jared Halpern at the White House. Senate Democratic leader Chuck Schumer has announced that he will lead Democrats in forcing another war powers resolution vote to what he calls Trump's reckless and costly Iran war. This would be the Senate's first war powers vote since the number of dead in the conflict rose to 18 and the number of wounded exceeded 500. The Department of Justice takes steps to ensure that South Carolina votes from overseas will count in the August special primary.
13: The August 11th special primary and perhaps a runoff August 25th will decide a Republican nominee that will replace the late Senator Lindsey Graham, who died July 11th, and face Democrat Annie Andrews in November. South Carolina will send ballots to all eligible state voters overseas by August 1st. The ballot must be completed and returned by the time polls close on primary day to be counted.
10: Fox's Grinnell Scott. 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
1: This pathologist cannot rule out injury to the neck.
0: Attorney Benjamin Crump, representing Wells' family and speaking at the NAACP convention in Chicago, Crump and fellow civil rights activist Al Sharpton eulogized Wells at his funeral earlier this week. Eben Brown, Fox News.
2: The FBI has charged a man it says is involved in a complex scheme using bogus genetic testing to steal over $500 million from Medicare.
3: Federal investigators say Khalid Sattari was the mastermind behind this massive fraud scheme that provided expensive genetic cancer tests that patients didn't need. Now, according to the FBI, between 2016 and 19, Sattari owned and operated diagnostic testing laboratories with ties to Houston, Delray Beach, and Atlanta. Investigators allege Sattari worked with patient recruiters and doctors, giving out illegal kickbacks and bribes to persuade thousands of elderly clients to submit testing, ultimately billing over $547 million to Medicare.
2: Fox's Dana Marie McNichol in Miami. Sattari disappeared in 2022 after skipping a federal court hearing in Louisiana. He was arrested Monday in the Middle East carrying a fake passport. The FCC has voted to bar the sales of devices in the U.S. that contain key hardware from Chinese companies deemed to be national security risks. I'm Lee Silasera. This is Fox News.
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13: Unbelievable story, and they found that plane last month, so we'll get into that. But the last couple of weeks, election integrity has been in the news. And, of course, with the news yesterday in New Jersey, it's a perfect time to have our next guest on. He wrote a book with Major Garrett, The Big Truth, Upholding Democracy in the Age of the Big Lie. He is also the executive director and founder of the nonpartisan, nonprofit Center for Election Innovation and Research. David Becker, welcome to America at Night. Thanks for joining us.
14: My pleasure. Great to be with you, McGraw.
13: Lots to get to. First, let's start with the news of the last 24 hours or so, and that is what happened in New Jersey. Make some sense out of what happened to us with this story coming out of New Jersey.
14: Yeah, so what happened was the governor announced yesterday that they had discovered that for a period of about a year, there was a technical glitch within the system that when non-citizens legally here who can get a license went to DMV and get a license, accurately told DMV that they were not citizens, did not want to be registered. They were nevertheless registered to vote. It wasn't that many of them. It was 6,600, which sounds like a lot. That's only 0.1% of the total registered voters in New Jersey. And they did a complete transparent review of it as soon as they discovered this problem. Only fewer than 400 of them had voted at any time. To put that into context, that's around 0.009% of the people who voted in the 2024 election, an election that Vice President Harris beat Donald Trump in New Jersey, at least, by over 250,000 votes. This was, obviously, it shouldn't have happened. It's very good that government discovered.

0: burden in fixing this. It's more of a technical glitch rather than kind of some systemic problem with regard to non-citizens on the list.
1: This has happened quite a bit. Pennsylvania, I think, had an issue. Oregon had an issue a couple of years ago. It seems like this computer glitch keeps on happening.
0: Well, you can understand this is something that we see a lot in our daily lives. Think about it this way. How often have we shown up somewhere, maybe even at a DMV, and we're asked to give our date of birth, and we give our date of birth, and then later on during the transaction, they'll ask us, are we 18 or over? And, you know, we'll often think, well, wait a second. Give you my date of birth. Why doesn't your system automatically pick that up? Well, systems are still evolving, and sometimes they don't do that. That's what happened here. This shouldn't have happened in this case. In each of those cases where it's happened, it's been a relatively small number. It's been detected. It's been fixed. And what we're really seeing is that even when some non-citizens are inadvertently getting on the list, we're seeing very few of them actually cast a ballot. I mean, the number, the percentage of those that were accidentally registered who cast a ballot was about 6%. So non-citizens are not looking to paint a bullseye on themselves, commit an illegal act that will result in their deportation and their prosecution just to cast one ballot in an election in which maybe 150 million ballots are cast.
1: Do we know anything about these 400 votes? Do we know who they voted for? Do we know what party they belong to? Do we know anything about these 400 people who voted in New Jersey?
0: From the governor's statement, it appears they were Republicans, Democrats, and independents. A lot of non-party voters. We, of course, don't know who any of them voted for. That's not going to be ever public record. It's a secret ballot. But I'll also note that in 2020, well before this happened, Joe Biden beat Donald Trump in New Jersey by 750,000 votes. And after this problem occurred, Donald Trump did much better. He only lost by 250,000 votes to Vice President Harris. So, also, these numbers are much, much larger than the possible impact. There's no election where this number of votes would have impacted an election in New Jersey.
1: If the SAVE Act would have been the law of the land, would that have caught these 400 people?
0: Yeah, that's a great question, McGraw. And the answer is no, because while the SAVE Act, and we're still trying to figure out what the SAVE Act is right now, because the last published version was months ago, and there's a lot of effort to kind of attach it into current bills that Congress is considering. If it required some kind of documentary proof of citizenship be shown, that's what happened here. The people showed documents that indicated citizenship or non-citizenship, as most people do when they're getting a license that's Real ID compliant. That's required. And the system itself didn't store that data correctly. So the SAVE Act would have required the same thing that basically happened here, but the system didn't store that data in a way that was useful and be caught. So the SAVE Act would not have fixed this. This could have just as easily happened under the SAVE Act as it happened now.
1: You know, some races are close, and we've seen from time to time, I mean, some quirky things happen where sometimes it's been a tie. There was a tie in Virginia a couple years ago. Other races, you know, sort of more local than sort of national, but I guess New Jersey dodged a bullet. If these 400 votes, if there was an election that was decided by less than 400 votes or 30 votes or 20 votes, they would have had a real problem on their hand.
0: It's definitely a situation that shouldn't have happened. And close elections do happen, as you pointed out, much more commonly at the local level. Even the close presidential elections we've been talking about are in the 10,000 vote range, which is a pretty large number of votes. But we also know that non-citizen registration is extremely rare. This doesn't come from me. This doesn't come from anti-proof of citizenship advocates. This comes from the Trump Department of Homeland Security itself. They reviewed 68 million records from states that voluntarily shared their data with them. And they have a system that has incomplete information on citizenship, but they still were able to confirm that 99.96% of those individuals in the 68 million were documented citizens. And of the remaining 0.04%, what the states have found is that many, if not most of them, are also citizens that DHS didn't have accurate records on. So this is not a huge problem. And what we're also seeing, as we're seeing in New Jersey as well as other states, states actually have better data than the feds on this. The states have the data that's coming into the Departments of Motor Vehicles when people apply for Real ID, when they have to show proof of legal presence. For most citizens, that means they're showing a U.S. birth certificate or a passport, and that information can be stored in the Motor Vehicles Agency when they do it right and compare it against the voter list. That's what states are doing right now. That's one of the ways that New Jersey was able to confirm the numbers and the breadth of this.
1: David Becker with us for a couple of more minutes. He is the executive director and founder of the nonpartisan nonprofit Center for Election Innovation and Research. David, the reason why we actually on the show was to talk about the SAVE Act and what's in it and what's not. And this question came up on the show the other day, and there's nobody more nonpartisan than you than we could find to answer this question as accurately as possible. And the question is this: if the SAVE Act were to be enacted, does a real ID, is that good enough to show so that you can show your citizenship to be able to vote?
0: The answer in almost all cases is no, because the SAVE Act, as it was published several months ago, again, it apparently is going through several versions right now. We don't know what it is. I should point out that it's almost certain not to pass, that the Senate doesn't have the votes to pass it, and that even if it did pass, we're 3.5 months away from a major election. It's highly likely the courts would block it because it's just too late to implement any major change like that. But one of the provisions of the original SAVE Act was that you had to provide documentary proof of citizenship every time you engaged in a voter registration transaction, which meant anytime you moved or changed your name, you had to dig up your documentary proof of citizenship, even though you've shown it to your state and your government before, and show it to them again is a way to get citizens to work for government rather than getting government to work for citizens. And then every time you vote, you need to show a form of identification that proves your citizenship. And if you pull out your ID right now, most of us have a real ID compliant license, and those licenses do not indicate whether we're citizens on it or not. Which means that if we wanted to vote every time, not only would we bring in our driver's license, our real ID, we'd have to dig up our citizenship documentation every time we voted. And there's an additional wrinkle, which is that if your name on your citizenship documentation and does not match the name on your license, which is true for many Americans, particularly married women, they would have to bring in a third form of ID that links those two, that shows the name change. This is something that we've just never seen anything like this before. No state has an ID requirement this restrictive. I'll also add there that you'd have to provide photocopies of these IDs if you returned a mail ballot as well. And I was recently talking to a college class, and I mentioned the word Xerox. You could see their eyes just glaze over, like, what the heck is that? this is one of the reasons it's not even a particularly popular bill amongst Republicans. It's not particularly popular amongst election officials of both parties. It would create a vast new bureaucracy without any funding for it that would actually create potentially more problems for the kinds of things we saw in New Jersey. Think about it now. In New Jersey, there was one agency with one glitch that caused the problem. If the SAVE Act were to pass, there would be county election offices throughout every state that would be responsible for collecting and storing this data, creating all kinds of new potential, nodes of error that could occur at the human level, at the technical level. Again, this is why it's almost certain not to pass.
1: Yeah. David Becker, a lot of people don't believe in absentee ballots, mail-in ballots. They think it's fraught with people stealing ballots, people taking ballots out of mailboxes and filling it out and sending it in, and the person who's got the ballot never even knew it was there. Explain to us if the mail-in ballot or the absentee ballot is safe and secure.
0: We've been doing mail ballots for over 150 years since the Civil War. We're very good at it. Every ballot gets confirmed by going to the right place at the time it's sent out. And every time a voted ballot gets received by election officials, it's verified to confirm that the correct person returned it. Usually by signature verification, sometimes by an identification number, a driver's license number, and also it's checked to make sure that no one else purported to vote for that individual. It's very safe. When mail voting fraud happens, I used to be a Department of Justice attorney investigating things like this. It's one of the easiest crimes to find. If you want to go to jail, committing mail ballot fraud is a really, really good way to do it. And I'll tell you, I'm not the only one who thinks that. Someone else who thinks that mail balloting is secure, despite of some of the things he says, is President Trump, who during the Florida primary this past year, voted by mail in Palm Beach County, Florida, even though he was physically present in Palm Beach County while early in-person voting was going on, and he could have chosen to vote in person. So I think we should take that sense of confidence, regardless of what he might say and what some of the people who've been spreading disinformation about elections might say, and realize states are doing mail voting. It's happening in red states and blue states. It's highly secure if that's how you choose to vote. But there's also widespread early in-person voting in 47 states, every state except Alabama, Mississippi, and New Hampshire. And of course, election day in-person voting is always an option if that's how you like to vote.
1: How do they check if somebody has a house, say, in Arizona, and they have a summer house in Arizona and a winter house in Michigan? How do they know they're not registered in both states and vote in one and then vote in the other?
0: That is a great question. And there is a system that the states have, that many states have partnered in, called the Electronic Registration Information Center. And I happen to know a lot about this because I led the effort to create it. And it is a data center that the states run themselves with sophisticated data, where they share their lists with each other through the system. And this system can then flag for them if there's someone who's registered in more than one state, and it can flag for them after an election if they think there was someone who voted in more than one state. Those numbers are always very low, but they do exist in some cases. And interestingly, some of the same people who advocate for election integrity, often aligned with President Trump, have advocated for some Republican states to leave this system, actually harming election integrity. Over half the states are in ERIC, as we call it, E-R-I-C, and it enables these states to identify if someone is registered in multiple states so they can begin cleaning up that process. Most of the time, that's not fraud, by the way. That's just someone has moved from one state to another, and the state they moved from hasn't caught up to that information yet. And then, very importantly, if someone has returned a ballot or tried to vote in two different states, so that an investigation can start, and they should be prosecuted.
1: How often do you find people who vote in two different states?
0: Usually in any given state, the number might be in the dozen or two in a major, major election. You know, there was about 100 in the last two presidential elections. We've seen somewhere in the range of 150 to 160 million. You know, we might see a few hundred nationwide. It's really not that big of a problem. Most Americans take this very seriously.
1: David Becker is the executive director and founder of the nonpartisan nonprofit Center for Election Innovation and Research. He also co-wrote the book with Major Garrett, The Big Truth, came out a couple years ago, Upholding Democracy in the Age of the Big Lie. David Becker, thank you for the facts. Be safe, and we hope to talk to you down the road.
0: My pleasure. Thanks for having me on.
1: You got it. America at Night, just getting started. Back in a moment.
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1: Hey, next hour, we're going to check in with Neil Bradley. He is the head of the National Chamber of Commerce. Small business is the backbone of this country. And there's a whole lot of talk about big business because it's sexy, it's easy, and they've got all the power. But what about the small businesses? So next hour, we've dedicated the hour to talk to Neil Bradley, head of the Chamber of Commerce for small businesses. And he's got some interesting news, the good, the bad, and the ugly. Of course, everyone's dealing with these high gas prices, and that's certainly affecting small business. But there's been some news recently that has not gotten a lot of attention. Do you know that the Chamber of Commerce put on a meeting with the Prime Minister of Iraq recently, and $60 billion worth of deals came out of that meeting? $60 billion of deals that the Iraqi government is doing with American businesses. That didn't get any news. So we're going to talk to Neil Bradley, the Chamber of Commerce, head of the Chamber of Commerce, next hour to get all the information on all of that. Stay right there. Did you hear the story about this Pan Am flight that took off from Puerto Rico in 1952? had a watery landing shortly after takeoff. They just found the plane. It is a famous crash, and changed aviation forever because of it. So we're going to talk to an aviation journalist coming up in just a minute to find out. It's an unbelievable story, one that was sort of lost to history but has been found because the finding of this Pan Am plane at the bottom of the Atlantic Ocean. We'll get into that coming up here in just a minute. America at Night, back in a moment.

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3: Now seems as good a time as any to remind you, you don't always have to take healthy habits to the extreme. 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I'm Dr. Sanjay Gupta, helping you live a better life.
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5: 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The Pentagon announcing a 12th night of strikes against Iran as President Trump issues fresh threats.
6: Trump now threatening to hit civilian infrastructure targets closer to the Iranian capital of Tehran. Writing on Truth Social, from this point forward, anytime the Islamic Republic of Iran shoots at a ship in the Strait of Hormuz, the United States will bomb and destroy one bridge or power plant.
5: Fox's Aisha Hazni, a Fox News poll shedding light on what Americans think of President Trump, the midterms, and economic growth.
7: 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The Democratic advantage comes as President Trump's approval rating stands at 39%, unchanged for the last 3 months.
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1: This story takes the cake. It was April 11th, 1952, when 69 passengers and crew members took off from San Juan, Puerto Rico, en route to New York. The plane had to make an emergency landing right after takeoff, right there in the Atlantic Ocean. It sank to the bottom, and it has been there ever since. Just recently, it has been discovered to many people. It brings back all sorts of memories for other people. We're rediscovering how important this crash was to aviation. To talk about it, Jeff Wise, one of the good ones, aviation journalist and host of the podcast Finding MH370. That is the Malaysian airliner that went down a couple of years ago. Jeff Wise, welcome to America at Night. Thanks for joining us.
2: Well, thanks for having me.
1: You betcha. How big of a story is this in your world? Did you know they were looking for this airplane? Had you paid attention to this? Did you know much about this Pan Am flight before this story broke?
2: You know, I've been thinking about missing airliners in the ocean for 12 years. And so I feel like I should have heard of this, but no, I hadn't. And so this came to me as sort of shocking news. I don't think it was on a lot of people's radar, but obviously, you know, some people had been keeping the memory alive and very much wanted to solve this.
1: Yeah. The story is amazing. Take me through what happened, because the emergency landing, everyone survived the emergency landing, which is just so hard to believe.
2: Well, you know, it kind of reminds me of the Miracle on the Hudson, you know, where Captain Sully Sullenberger, you know, puts down the 737, or was it A320? Anyway, it was a plane about the same size as this, which was a much older generation of aircraft. Of course, DC-4, which is a World War II vintage plane. People might remember the Berlin airlift dropping these packages into Berlin when the Soviets had surrounded it. But so he was able to set it down on the ocean surface and, yeah, very successfully as Sully was many years later. But that's when the tragedy unfolded.
1: This was before we had any of the safety procedures in place, and those quote-unquote annoying safety procedures we have to be bothered with every time we sit in the emergency exit. That is a result of what happened in this plane?
2: You know, people like to complain about regulations, and, you know, it seems like it's kind of a killjoy that we have to do this, we have to do that. There's a saying in aviation, the rules are written in blood. For every regulation that there is, it's probably because somebody died or some really bad thing happened, and that, in an attempt to prevent that from happening in the future, people write the rules. And so, yeah, as you're alluding to, when this plane touched down in the water, they hadn't done those pre-flight briefings that we're so used to today. They hadn't explained to people what you should do in the event that we do touch down in the water. They don't have those cards telling you how to inflate your vest and all that. And so, and there was, on top of that, there was a language difficulty, because a lot of the passengers were Spanish speakers from Puerto Rico. The flight crew were English speakers and weren't able to convey to people what they needed to do. And so a lot of people stayed strapped into their seats and wound up sinking and drowning and dying.
1: One of the stories I was reading, that the pilots, the crew survived and 13 of the passengers survived. But there was a story where the pilots were trying to throw the passengers off the plane, and the passengers wouldn't unbuckle their seatbelts. It's unimaginable, the horror that happened.
2: I mean, it's sort of imaginable to me, because people are in a very unfamiliar situation, probably scared witless. It's very hard. I actually wrote a book a number of years ago now called Extreme Fear, How Your Brain Works Under Life or Death Danger. And it's very hard to think clearly. It's very hard. And especially if there's a language, people are like shouting at you in some language you don't understand, you know, grappling with people, throwing people overboard. It's very easy for people to not do the right thing in that exact moment of fear.
1: Yeah.
2: Disorientation.
1: So they found the plane after 74 years. Do you have any idea how they found the plane?
2: Well, it's an interesting story because the company that found the plane using it's called a AUV, an autonomous underwater vehicle. It looks a bit like a torpedo, but it's an intelligent robot, and it basically goes down, and it is smart enough that it can skim the bottom and do a kind of a back and forth search pattern, much like mowing the lawn, you know, just regular strips so that you can make sure you have 100% coverage. And they went down and they started looking, and they, you know, it was using a technology called side scan sonar, but it's using a technology very similar to ultrasound that you would use to see your unborn baby. And it's using sound to essentially produce pictures, and you can see what's down there. And they detected the plane, and then they were able to bring it up. It was 2,000 feet down, which is much deeper than a scuba diver can go, but not nearly as deep as something like the Titanic or the area of the Southern Indian Ocean where investigators believe that the MH370 vanished 12 years ago.
1: Is it true that the Pan Am logo was still on the side of the plane?
2: Yeah, it's amazing. You know, down there in the permanent darkness of a half mile down, it's a pretty good environment for preserving things. It's cold, it's dark, and yeah, so the lettering can survive.
1: And the plane, I don't think it's intact, but aluminum doesn't rust and it doesn't degrade, so the aluminum's still there. So the pictures they're sending back, I mean, you can clearly tell it's a plane.
2: Oh, yeah, it's amazing. I mean, I wouldn't say aluminum doesn't corrode, but it corrodes much more slowly than, say, like iron would, for instance. And yeah, no, it's very clearly there. And if you wanted to pull it up, you know, it's not exactly like it would be in flyable condition, but it's right. Definitely recognizable as a plane.
1: Yeah, Jeff.
2: I mean, remember, he did touch down.
1: It landed intact, and then I think the back wing sort of broke off, and then ultimately it sunk, and then with all of the people who were still on board, as you said, only 13 survived, and I think 5 crew members survived. Jeff Wise with us for a couple more minutes. He's an aviation journalist and the host of the podcast Finding MH370. Jeff, does this story and this technology and this events help in maybe trying to answer what happened to the Malaysian Airlines and or go and try and find that?
2: Well, it definitely kind of tingles the same hairs on the back of your neck, if that makes any sense. I mean, it's a very different kind of technology, very different era of aircraft, not like a modern aircraft that's sending out radio signals and talking to satellites and all of that. So when things went missing in those days, it was a lot harder to find them. But listen, we've got an airliner that's missing for many years and gets discovered on the seabed using autonomous underwater vehicles. There are an astonishing number of parallels with MH370. And a lot of people around the world really still care very passionately about MH370. And so I think this is going to put a lot of people's ears perked up.
1: Yeah. What do we know, right? I mean, it was a big story 12 years ago when it first happened. It's sort of fallen off the front page. Obviously, you host a podcast talking about it. What do we know and what don't we know about what happened with that airliner?
2: It's a really interesting story because the authorities were convinced that they knew what had happened to this plane. They had deciphered these mysterious electronic signals that this plane had broadcast. Nobody could really explain why the plane had broadcast them. No plane had ever broadcast them in quite the same way before, but it contained these hidden signals that they were able to decrypt and to use to mathematically calculate a search zone on this seabed. But when they went to search for it, it wasn't there. And they really can't explain why. They haven't entirely given up hope. There's an independent company called Ocean Infinity, which we just recently found out is going to search probably this coming winter for the last remaining sliver of the seabed where they think it might be. But if it's not there, and I think there's real reason to doubt that it will be there, then the authorities really should start to consider whether they made a big initial mistake, that one of their basic assumptions was wrong.
1: And that they've been searching in the wrong area this whole time.
2: Well, they know that they've been searching in the wrong area because if it was there, they would have found it. So, yeah, something fishy.
1: Yeah. Does anybody think it was nefarious, or was it a unfortunate malfunction, or was there some human interaction that caused it to?
2: We know that it was nefarious. Somebody took this plane. Somebody clever, somebody with an eye to deception, and somebody who had clearly planned it out beforehand. So we know that somebody was up to no good. The authorities have, although they haven't said so overtly, the assumption on their part has been that the captain staged some kind of wildly complicated abduction scenario in order that he would fly this plane into the remote southern Indian Ocean and die. The story has a lot of inconsistencies in it. It's not really clear how it would work. The other possibility, which I've taken some pains to explain, is that this could have been a cyber attack, someone getting into this system with malicious intent.
1: Are we ever really going to know? And once we find the plane, will that then help answer some of these questions?
2: I strongly believe that we will solve this mystery using the clues that we have at hand. I think that there are a lot of assumptions were made. People sort of, you know, put it on the back burner, thinking like, well, there isn't really any need to question our assumptions. We'll certainly find this on the seabed. Now that it's becoming clear that it's not on the seabed, I think that they're going to have to start to revisit their assumptions. And I think once all of the evidence is looked at holistically and in detail, the truth will emerge.
1: Jeff Wise, aviation journalist and host of the podcast, Finding MH370. Thanks for your time. Sure to check out the podcast and good stuff on this Pan Am plane in off the coast of Puerto Rico. An unbelievable story lost to history, but it changed America forever, changed aviation forever. Jeff Wise, thanks for checking in.
2: Thanks for having me.
1: You got it. Jeff Wise, aviation journalist and host of the podcast, Finding MH370. You know, it's really interesting, this Pan Am story. This had been lost to history. There was a article in the New York Times. They went and found a woman who was, I don't know, 80 years old. And she was like 6 or 7 when the plane went down. And her father was on the plane. And they went and tracked down this woman who's now 80 years old and asked her about it. And she said, yeah, daddy was supposed to be coming home and he was on the plane and never came home. And that conjures up all sorts of, right, sad images of a 5-year-old, a 6-year-old at the time. Now, 70 some odd years later, finds basically the gravesite of her dad. Just heartbreaking. But then to think that this was the reason why we now sit there with, you have to say you're on the exit row. Yes, you'll help people get out, put the mask on yourself, then put the mask on the little one. There is a flotation device under your seat. If not, the seat is used as a flotation device. All of those things comes from this plane. Jeff brought up Sully Sullenberger. I was telling the guys before the show in the pre-show meeting. We don't really have pre-show meetings. But I was talking to the guys before we were going on the air. A while back, when that Sully Sullenberger story happened, interviewed Sully Sullenberger, and then I interviewed some of their survivors, that miracle on the Hudson. And if you remember, he lands the plane, right, takes off, a bird hits the engine, they lose the engine, they have to ditch it in the Hudson. He lands the plane successfully on the Hudson, and then the passengers are standing on the wing. The picture is unbelievable, right? You're standing on a plane in the Hudson River on a wing, waiting for the boats to come and pick you up. And so they brought out the survivors, and you know they ran them through the news media for questions. And I remember talking to this one survivor. And, you know, what was it like on the plane? What were you thinking? Right, all those things. And I said, let me ask you this question. You know, getting off a plane is hard enough when you're at the gate. I can only imagine the panic when you're floating on the Hudson River and you have to get out of the plane. I said, was there anybody who was getting out who said, oh, no, no, wait a minute. I left my iPhone in the pocket. No, no, no, wait a minute. My purse is three rows back. And this survivor said, oh, no, there was quite a bit of that going on. Oh, no, no, let me get my phone. Oh, no, no, my wallet's in my bag. I have to get my wallet. And they were like, yeah, that was happening quite a bit. And we just sort of had to explain to them that we'll get you a new wallet. And, you know, please get off the plane. Great. Could you imagine? Holy mackerel. What a story. 70 some odd years later, the Pan Am's logo is still on the plane. 2,000 feet, half a mile on the bottom of the Atlantic Ocean. What a story. Stay right there. America at Night. Back in a moment.
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0: voicemails, text messages, 1-844-2-McGraw, 1-844-262-4729. Here's a text message from New Mexico. Holy mackerel, time to screen and block these people. Bill from Wyoming is a prime example. Yes, I know you're feeling about screening calls, but soon people are going to get real tired of hearing from these wingnuts and turn off your program. I have better things to do. Yeah, Bill from Wyoming was a interesting phone call. And it was a train wreck, but it's hard to look away from a train wreck. Sorry, been doing this too long. I don't screen. We all learn, we all sink or swim together. Let's see here. I want the from Wisconsin. I want the Mets to clean house. I'd love for the Brewers to get Bo Bichette, exactly what they need to finally win a World Series. Here's one from Utah. The children go to school in the dark is a poor argument. Most kids don't go to classes in the summer. No, I think the kids go to school in the dark in the winter. That's the argument. The fact that it's sunny in the summertime's great, but they don't have to get up at 7 o'clock in the morning and take a bus. So the point of having daylight saving all year is that the kids will go to school and stand on the bus corner at 7 o'clock in the morning and it's pitch dark outside. Here's one from Rhode Island. Research report bears out that it was exactly 8 children struck by vehicles in Florida during this temporary abandonment of daylight saving time back in the 70s. Yeah. So Florida had 8 kids hit by vehicles while waiting for a bus in the pitch dark. That's what they did when it was daylight saving. So the fact that the kids don't go to class in the summer, true, but who cares? You're worried about the winter months when they're getting hit by the car because it's the dead of winter and it's dark outside at 7 o'clock, 7:30, 8 o'clock when they're trying to get the bus. Sun doesn't come up till, in some places, 9 o'clock. All right, stay right there. We're going to talk small business with the head of the Chamber of Commerce. Lots of news coming out of this corner of the world. We'll dive into that in just a minute. Our executive director is Alex Hinton. Our engineer tonight is Richard Good. I'm McGraw Millhaven, and this is America at Night on Westwood One.
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11: ratcheting up the attacks. I'm Lisa Lacera, Fox News. U.S. Central Command says it's conducting a 12th night of strikes against targets in Iran, as President Trump promised to strike a power plant or bridge for every ship Tehran targets in the Strait of Hormuz.
12: And more tough talk as well from Iran's political elite. On one hand, you have the speaker coming out and saying, posting all or none, basically saying, if Iran is not allowed to sell its oil, no country, no neighboring country in the region will be permitted to sell any oil at all. The foreign minister also taking a page from the Old Testament. He's saying it'll be an eye for an eye, striking back against America in kind, not just America, but also any country as well that contributes to America's efforts.
11: Fox's Steve Harrigan in Tel Aviv. This afternoon, President Trump honored the four service members killed last weekend in the Middle East, saluting during a dignified transfer of their remains at Dover Air Force Base in Delaware. From the ceremony in Delaware, the president traveled to Marietta, Georgia, with the family of Lieutenant Tyler Feehan, who was from the state, calling him and the others heroes during a speech where he focused on his economic policy.
13: This economy is ready to blow everything away ever of any country. There's never been anything like what's happening in the United States of America right now.
11: Fox polls show the cost of living is the top issue for voters as we head into the midterm election. Tropical storm Bertha made landfall this afternoon in Louisiana St. Bernard Parish. Fox Weather's Brandi Campbell's in Biloxi, Mississippi.
14: The Biloxi emergency manager here told me they are at least grateful that Bertha's intense storms remained offshore in the Gulf.
11: The storm center is about 40 miles southwest of New Orleans. On Wall Street, the Dow lost 6 points. The Nasdaq minus 146. The S&P off 10. 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
11: A French modeling scout with ties to Jeffrey Epstein has been found dead in his home outside Paris. Authorities said Daniel Siad's body was found Monday evening. An autopsy will be conducted to determine the cause of death. The Secretary of State has met his Chinese counterpart ahead of President Xi Jinping's visit to Washington.

0: decision to approve a rent freeze on data manipulated by Mayor Mamdani. Freezing the rent was a core pledge during Mamdani's quest to become New York City mayor. The landlords also allege Mayor Mamdani packed the board with supporters of his proposal. Even with claims of Mamdani's connected actions, the mayor is not listed as a defendant. The plaintiffs ask for the Rent Guidelines Board's June decision to be declared illegal and voided. In New York City, Gernal Scott, Fox News.
1: The analytics company Luminate says 2026 World Cup halftime performers Justin Bieber, BTS, and Madonna had considerable jumps in the streams of the songs they performed on Sunday. I'm Lee Silicera. This is Fox News.
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10: People sort of overlook the small businesses, and we all know, and everyone agrees, that as small businesses go, so goes the economy. 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And we like to check in with small businesses from time to time, and none better than with Neil Bradley, who is the Executive Vice President and Chief Policy Officer and Head of Strategic Advocacy for the U.S. Chamber of Commerce. Neil, welcome back to America at Night. Thanks for joining us.
11: McGraw, great to be with you.
10: You betcha. Let's talk about this historic meeting the Chamber of Commerce had with the Prime Minister of Iraq. Let me say that again. The U.S. Chamber of Commerce held a business summit with the Prime Minister of Iraq. That's extraordinary to say. It didn't get any news. It should have been huge news. I'm glad you're here to talk about it, but let's start there. What was this historic meeting about, and how did it come about, and what happened?
11: Well, the Prime Minister was in Washington, D.C. He met with the President, and then he came across the park to the U.S. Chamber of Commerce. We actually are located right across from the White House, and he met with American business leaders and signed over 50 agreements between the government of Iraq and businesses in Iraq with U.S. businesses, creating new opportunities for American companies to sell things to the people and businesses in Iraq. And so this is actually something that the U.S. Chamber, we do a fair amount of, helping U.S. businesses find opportunities abroad and getting these deals done, because that helps American workers in our country.
10: To the tune of $60 billion. So explain how
11: $60
10: billion. So is this a situation where these companies are going to go in and start rebuilding Iraq? Are they going to start offshoring things? I mean, what? Give me a sense of what type of businesses are going to be doing these types of things.
11: Yeah, so we're talking about, in some instances, it's service companies who will now be able to sell their services in the country of Iraq. And so that'll be American workers who are helping a service and provide service.

0: is there. In some instances, it's energy infrastructure. So we have the best equipment, the best designers and fabricators in the world, and we have an opportunity now to sell some of that equipment and the things that we make here into Iraq. Sometimes it's partnerships, opening up their markets to goods that are made by American companies. And so it really spanned all kinds of sectors, everything from health and life sciences to energy and to services.
1: You have to assume that American businesses wouldn't go into Iraq unless it was safe. I know a lot of people haven't, you know, Iraq's been pushed off the front page for a while for all sorts of reasons. And so, but these American companies clearly must have enough confidence in the stability of the Iraqi government to invest in the country in some way, shape, or form.
0: Yeah, that's right. Although I'll tell you, American businesses provide goods and services kind of around the world and sometimes in really difficult spots. And so, you know, one of the we talk a lot, you know, here in D.C. and across the country about how we project power as America. And we think about that as often what our military does. But one of our great strengths around the world is the strength of American business and forging these relationships and going into places and providing these goods and services. So, yes, I think there's confidence in Iraq. I think it is growing as evidenced by these $60 billion in deals. But ultimately, this is just going to be good news for American workers.
1: And also, if you're trading with a country, you're less apt to bomb that country.
0: That's exactly right. And it forges relationships. And, you know, you think about your business partners and the folks that you do business with, or even the stores that you consume from. There's something about working together that really builds good relationships. And turns out it's good for national security as well.
1: Yeah, that's one of the reasons why free trade is so important, because if there's an economic interest, you'll figure out a way to figure out your differences and move on. Neil Bradley with us, Executive Vice President, Chief Policy Officer, and Head of Strategic Advocacy for the U.S. Chamber of Commerce. Lots more to get to. You guys just released your second quarter small business index. Give us what that is and give us some of the highlights. It's sort of a pulse of small businesses. Give us a sense of what you found out about the health and the thoughts of small business owners.
0: Yeah, every 3 months we go out to small businesses all around the country and we ask them how they're doing. And we ask them, how do you feel about the economy? What are you concerned about? How's your business doing? Are you confident in your revenue? What are you planning to do with respect to headcount? Are you going to be hiring employees or staying the same or shedding employees? How about investment? Are you making investments to kind of grow your business? And it really gives us a good read to understand, you know, the perspective of small businesses. And, you know, no surprise, what they told us is they're really concerned about inflation. And so we've seen a big jump in the last 3 months in small business owners' concern about inflation. And it's weighing on their views on the economy. But here's the interesting thing. They are showing a lot of resilience. 7 in 10 small business owners say they have confidence in their own business operations. They're worried about what may be going on in the whole economy, but they have confidence in what's going on with their own business. We saw an uptick this quarter, particularly compared to the beginning of the year, and the number of small businesses that said, yep, I'm planning to hire more workers over the next 12 months. And we saw even a small increase in the number who say they're going to increase investments. And so our big conclusion with this is inflation is a problem. Prices are a concern, not just for families, but for small businesses. But there's a lot of resilience going on in small businesses and main streets all over America. And they're still planning to grow. And that's exactly what we want to see.
1: Neil Bradley, hold that thought. Lots more to get to. Some good news coming out of the small business world with the U.S. Chamber of Commerce. Neil Bradley, the Executive Vice President and Chief Policy Officer and Head of Strategic Advocacy for the U.S. Chamber of Commerce, which is the voice of small businesses. Neil Bradley, more with him in a moment. America at Night.
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12: Coming to you from the heart of the nation, this is America at Night with McGraw-Milhaven.
1: They're on the front lines of small businesses. They're the advocacy group, the U.S. Chamber of Commerce. You want to find out about small businesses? These guys know all about small businesses. U.S. Chamber of Commerce Executive Vice President Neil Bradley joins us here for the hour. Neil, you mentioned in the last segment the Small Business Index. You were talking about that these small businesses you surveyed are hiring. And I'm curious as to find out what they said about AI. And I don't know whether anecdotally or in your survey, what did they say about AI in terms of hiring, firing? I'd rather invest in AI than humans. And are they finding enough workers to actually hire?
0: Two different questions there. Let's start with the AI portion, because we actually have asked them about AI, and we've seen a steady increase in the number of small businesses that are reporting that they're using AI in their own operations. We're at about 56% of the last time we surveyed small businesses saying, yep, we're using AI. Here's the interesting thing. We then asked them, okay, what have you done with your headcount over the past year that you've been using AI? 81% of that 56% who are using AI said they increased their headcount. So what we found is that what small businesses are doing is they're using AI to be competitive, to expand their operations, and in the course of doing that, they're actually adding new employees. And so it's not what you often hear in a lot of the news coverage of this, but what we're seeing from small businesses is that AI is giving them a tool to kind of grow and expand, and that's really important when you think about the fact that 80% of the new jobs last year, the hires that occurred, came from small businesses. So we really need these small businesses adopting AI and adding headcount, because that's how we create more jobs in the country. The problem that it's created was actually your second question, which is, they actually are having a hard time finding workers, and it's kind of been a persistent challenge that we just have more job openings than we have people looking for work, and it's especially hard on small businesses to find the talent that they need.
1: So let me ask you that question. First of all, I apologize for asking two questions in one, but I was so excited to get the answer. I asked two in one. So let's talk about the actual hiring and the employers and the employees, because Are they finding it hard to find humans, or are they finding it hard to find humans with the right skills? In other words, are we training our workers for the right skills for the jobs in the 21st century?
0: Yeah, it used to be the case that what businesses would tell us is that they were just having a hard time finding people who had the skills. Increasingly, they're having a hard time finding anyone available to kind of fill these jobs. So yes, it's really important that we get workforce training right, and we get people the right skills. And you know, we're doing some work to even begin improving educational courses relevant for future employment that people can take in high school. It's an initiative we have with the College Board. But at the moment, our problem is really demographic, and it's a shortage of people. You know, there's 11,200 baby boomers who turn 65 every single day. And, you know, many of those folks are retiring. They're going to be with us a long time. That's a good thing. They're consumers, but they're leaving the workforce, and the generations behind the baby boomers just aren't as big. And so we have some real demographic challenges where we're going to have a persistent shortage of workers for quite some time. And so we think that means we need to fix a legal immigration system. We haven't touched legal immigration or reformed the system since before the creation of the internet. We're clearly not have a system that could really meet our workforce needs. But even with the folks that we have, we also need to make sure that they have the skills for the jobs that demand them.
1: And Neil Bradley, Executive Vice President of the Chamber of Commerce, did you break down the jobs and the companies in the industries, in manufacturing, nursing, healthcare, transportation, hospitality? Did you break it down in that way, and where these new jobs and where these new businesses are coming from?
0: Yeah, we've seen it with respect to small businesses. We've generally seen it kind of across the board. And so in manufacturing, where AI has basically improved productivity and created opportunities to expand, we were talking to, we have a small business owner who advises some of our work. He owns a coffee roastery out in California, and he bags coffee and he sells it online, but he also has a storefront. He's used AI to improve the efficiency of bagging coffee in his operation. And what that's allowed him to do is speed up the bagging process, which has reduced his cost and allowed him to sell more. And as a result of that, it's easier for him to grow his business. And so I never dreamed that, you know, the AI examples would be coffee roasters and figuring out how to more efficiently bag coffee. But that's what these small business entrepreneurs are doing.
1: Yeah, that's the beauty of small businesses, and that's the beauty of they have to figure out a way to get it done, and they figure out a way to get it done. You know, the other thing, too, about manufacturing, you were talking about jobs with AI. The manufacturing job is no longer the blue-collar worker who picks up the box and then moves it over here, right? I mean, the manufacturing job is somebody who has brawn as well as brains, computer expertise, AI knowledge. That manufacturing worker is much different today than it was, say, 15, 20 years ago.
0: Oh, that's exactly right. And, you know, a lot of these are computer skills. They're understanding how equipment operates. And so it isn't the old stand along and assembly line and turn a screw anymore. This is really about knowing how to use computerized equipment, how to maintain it, how to program it. And so the manufacturing jobs look very different today than what we grew up learning about manufacturing. So it does take a lot more kind of skills and a different type of education.
1: Neil, what did your survey say about tariffs in small businesses? Did they comment on that at all?
0: They have. We didn't ask this in the most recent survey. We've asked it over the course of the past year. And it's a headwind. It is part of what has raising prices for small businesses. There are over 200,000 small business importers in the United States. These are businesses who maybe they're a manufacturer and they're importing a particular part that they need in their manufacturing process. Or they're a small business retailer and they import some of the goods that they sell. And so it's been a particularly a big hit for these small business importers, the tariffs have been, because they just don't have the same financial wherewithal that maybe a really large company has to figure out how to afford these tariffs. And so it's been a hit.
1: Yeah, that's Neil Bradley, Executive Vice President, Chief Policy Officer, and Head of Strategic Advocacy for the U.S. Chamber of Commerce. We'll come back and talk with him. Some big news that came out this week. It's still just extraordinary that it didn't get more attention, and that is the U.S. Chamber of Commerce hosted a historic summit with the Iraqi Prime Minister. Yes, Iraq's Prime Minister was in town to meet with the President and then walked across the street and met with the U.S. Chamber of Commerce, and they announced the signing of deals with American companies to the tune of $60 billion trade with Iraq and businesses in America. Who would have thought that? Should have gotten a lot more attention and a lot more news. Neil Bradley with us for a couple of more minutes. If you have a question for our guest, you can certainly give us a call or a text. 1-844-2-McGraw, 1-844-262-4729. Neil Bradley with the U.S. Chamber of Commerce and America at Night, back in a moment.
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24: Fox News, I'm Ted Lindner. U.S. forces launching a 12th night of strikes against Iranian military targets, according to the Pentagon.
25: We don't need the Hormuz Strait, but we do it because we have to do it, because we cannot let Iran have a nuclear weapon.
24: President Trump speaking at a rally in Georgia today. This is the Republican-led House adopted a $95 billion budget proposal today. It would further fund the Iran war and other White House priorities over objections from Democrats. Communities across West Virginia working to recover after severe flash flooding brought on by torrential rains began Tuesday. Governor Patrick Morrissey.
26: We are concerned about loss of life. We're not here to make any specific announcements pertaining to that, but we are concerned about that, and that's why all of our efforts remain focused on examining different street scenarios and situations so we can report things to the public.
24: A state of emergency declared for all 55 counties in the Mountain State. America's.
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1: Thanks for joining us. We'll take some open phones next hour. Our guest this hour is Neil Bradley. He is Executive Vice President of the U.S. Chamber of Commerce, Chief Policy Officer, and Head of Strategic Advocacy. Neil, we were talking about AI earlier. You can't turn the television on. You can't open up a newspaper. You can't open up a web page without somebody talking about data centers and the fight going on with data centers. Though it's being built by the titans, the biggest companies the world's ever created, but it affects everybody, including small businesses. What did your survey say about data centers, and what is the U.S. Chamber of Commerce saying when it comes to data centers?
0: Yeah, you know, I think we haven't surveyed on the question of data centers, but what we know from talking to local communities, talking to those who are building these things, is the industry has really learned a lot and improved the data centers that they're building now. And so I think you're going to see the president even tomorrow announce a bunch of commitments from both data center builders and utility companies, that these won't lead to higher utility rates for families and other businesses in the community. In fact, a lot of these developers are actually putting more money into expanding the energy supply. They've done a lot to reduce kind of water usage. So some of the old complaints about the data centers are things that the folks building them have worked to address. What we also know is that they create a real surge in tax revenue for these local communities. And so whether that's to help fund schools, or in some instances it's helped reduce property taxes that have otherwise would have had to increase to keep funding the local government, these data centers have provided a great source of local revenue. I think the thing that we think about more long-term is to be able to really power an information age economy, we're going to need more data centers. And so this is just like building manufacturing plants or anything else that you need to kind of power an economy. Data centers are going to be part of the key to ensuring future economic growth and prosperity in our country.
1: The interesting thing about data centers, and I think the people who are in favor of data centers, if I can be so bold, have done a terrible job of sort of explaining data centers, and they've let the opposition sort of fill the void. But you mentioned tax revenue. People don't understand how much tax revenue an actual data center will provide for a local community. And even though data centers themselves, after the initial build-out, don't create a lot of jobs, they create a lot of jobs by the data and the energy and the things they produce inside that. So while there are not a lot of jobs within the actual data center, you were talking about AI and how that AI is helping businesses grow. That's where they get the AI from, is these data centers. So in a sense, if you want to grow the economy for the small businesses, you're going to need more data centers.
0: McGraw, that's exactly right. And let's think about what's going to happen if, you know, we see what happened in New York, this moratorium spread into other states. So suddenly we're not going to build the data centers that we need to kind of power AI. Well, we know what happens when you constrain the supply of something. The price goes up. And so if you think about the cost of being able to access and use AI, that cost is going to skyrocket. And the biggest companies, well, maybe they could afford that. Maybe the richest Americans, they could afford that. But if you're a small business or you're just an individual and you want to use AI to help start your small business, it may become unaffordable. And so there are real victims when we begin to restrict these data centers, because what we're going to do is actually exacerbate inequality and take a tool that should be lifting people up and lifting small businesses, and we're going to price it out of their reach.
1: Yeah. Talk about this survey. Was there anything in this survey from the small businesses that shocked you or that you didn't see coming or was unexpected?
0: You know, I don't know that there's anything that shocked me per se, but what I was worried about, and it turned out to be an unnecessary worry, was I was worried that the kind of return of inflation and higher prices would lead small business owners to really change their view on the viability of their own businesses, and it didn't. And so I continue to be impressed and amazed by the resiliency of these small business owners. You know, they've had a lot of headwinds, the tariffs last year, rising fuel prices this year, that they just didn't anticipate, and they're just figuring out how to weather it and how to keep their business running, and in fact how to grow it. So I guess I'm not surprised by that, but it is a source of, I think, pride. I hope for all of us that we have this amazing country with people who want to start these businesses and run them like they're doing.
1: I have a number of friends who have small businesses, and I hear their stories, and I just am amazed at their intestinal fortitude. I mean, think over the last 20 years, you had 9/11, you had the dot-com bubble, you had the Great Recession, you had COVID. And now you've got tariffs, they're on again, they're off again. You've got all the political infighting, and all these businesses want to do is just make their widgets and sell them. And so you think about the plight of a small business owner for the last 20 years. I mean, they've thrown everything at these small businesses, and they've been able to not only survive, but many of them have been able to thrive.
0: McGraw, this is the most, in my opinion, the most underreported story of the past year. And last year, we set a record in the United States that nobody's talking about, but that we all should be talking about that, or we should be talking about. And that record was a record number of new business applications filed across this country. Thousands of people who say, I have an idea, I think I can turn it into a business, and they go down and they file the form wherever they're located, and they're opening businesses. And when they're doing that at record levels, I mean, that is a validation of our economy. It's a validation of our free market system, and it's a source of pride.
1: Yeah, no doubt about it. Neil Bradley,
0: you know,
1: with us.
0: Not for happening? China.
1: Yeah, no, it's real. I mean, when you think about it, and forget the politics of it all, right? But most small businesses, they don't care. Just get out of their way and let them sell their widgets, and they don't care if who you voted for. They just want to sell you their widget, and they're always caught up in the whole political headwinds and everything else. And we saddle them with so many unnecessary burdens and regulations and everything. And I just feel for every small business out there that's just trying to figure it out, and they put their own money on the line. They're gambling, right? They've no real banks are offering these new startups a whole lot of money to start a restaurant or a bar or a factory or a widget company, and you know, they put their own money on the line, and they're, you know, it's a wing and a prayer oftentimes, and you know, I applaud them for it.
0: And you know what, you don't do that if you're pessimistic. If you think that the country's best days are behind it, right? No one says, you know, comes home and says, guess what, honey? You know, we're going to get a second mortgage on the house and max out our credit cards for this new business, and it's probably going to fail. No one does that. When people are taking those risks, it's because they believe not just in themselves, but they believe in our country. And the fact that that's happening at record levels, I think is wonderful news.
1: Yeah. Hey, before we let you go, Neil, talk about this $100 million gift the Chamber of Commerce got. It's the largest gift your organization has ever received. What was that about, and how are you going to use the money?
0: Yeah, 114 years, single largest gift to the U.S. Chamber, and it's to defend the free enterprise system. You know, it's unfortunate that that's even kind of necessary, but we're all seeing the news and the coverage and kind of the growing support for socialism. And a real lack of understanding that it's been our free market system that creates jobs and creates prosperity. And so this gift to the U.S. Chamber is focused on helping defend and preserve our free enterprise system. And so it's everything from educating candidates and voters to the public, to ensuring that we have the facts are out there about what capitalism has done and how it operates. And so it's we think we're unfortunately in a real fight to remind the American people why free enterprise works so well and to defend our capitalist system.
1: Yeah, as the country goes, as small businesses go, so goes the country. Everyone gets all the attention of the big ones, the big boys, the big tech companies, but it's those small businesses that are the lifeblood of this country. Neil Bradley, Chamber of Commerce, Executive Vice President, Chief Policy Officer, and Head of Strategic Advocacy. Neil, thanks for joining us. I reserve the right to call you back from time to time and get an update on small businesses. Is that okay?
0: Absolutely, McGraw. Anytime. Happy to do so. Thanks for having me on.
1: You got it. Neil Bradley with us here on America at Night. We'll come back more in a moment.
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1: All right, we got some text messages coming in. Ultrasound was developed by a U.S. Navy for underwater surveillance and technology while being utilized by submarine crews. Now an everyday term for expecting mothers. You need to ban Bill from Wyoming with a temporary timeout until he knows how to behave and treat the radio host with respect without yelling. That's Carol from Naperville, Illinois. Here's one. Great segment with the chamber. People keep talking about how Democrats are socialists. What do you call it when Trump has the government take a share of Intel, U.S. Steel, NVIDIA, AMD chip companies? I call that socialism. Caller brings up, or the text messenger brings up a good point. Phone calls, text messages, straight ahead. 1-844-2-McGraw, 1-844-262-4729. A couple of people have asked me. We'll go to open phones and text messages and voicemails next hour. Somebody has been begging me to tell my story about how I was fired from Target. So I have a couple minutes. I'll tell that story, how I was fired from Target. Here's the story. I had a roommate in college who was working at Target. And he'd worked there for, I don't know, a good 6-8 months. And I was, you know, going nowhere fast. I was still in school, summer school. And, you know, you can't really get a real job when you go in summer school. You need a part-time job, whatever else. So he says to me, look, he says, I pulled some strings. I got you a job at Target. Come with me to work, and you know, we can put you to work in the stockroom. Fine. Okay, great. So we go to work. I meet his boss. He fills me. I fill out the paperwork. When can you start? Whenever you want. How about today? Okay, great. So I started that day. So we go in the stockroom in the back, and they said, okay, now, you see this pallet of goods here, take these pallets, get in that lift truck, and take these pallets and put them up on that shelf way up there. What? You want me to? How do you use this machine? I've never used this machine. Figure it out. It's, you know, here's the up, here's the down, here's the forward, here's the back. Don't worry about it. You're fine. Okay. So I get in the lift, and I sort of wheel it over to the pallet. Never done this before. And I put the forks underneath the pallet, and I start to, you know, raise the pallet of goods. And it's wrapped in this, like, everyone's seen this. It's wrapped with this, like, cellophane thing type of deal, right? So I pick it up, and I move it over to the shelf, and I'm, you know, I think I'm doing pretty good since I've never done this before. And so it keeps going up and keeps going up and keeps going up, and now it gets to the top where I now have to now move the forklift forward into position to move the pallet onto the shelf, right? Well, unbeknownst to me, one of the boxes that's in this Saran wrap falls forward, okay? So as I'm trying to put the pallet of goods on the shelf, the box or two that fell in front is now blocking me from, you know, putting the whole pallet on the shelf. So I'm pushing it, right? I'm like, why won't it go? It's right. So I can't see this at the time. And so I'm kind of, you know, the machine's kind of shaking a little bit, and it's kind of, you know, doing a little of this, and it won't go. So finally I'm like, why isn't this going? So I start, you know, as my grandmother always said, don't force it. You'll break something. So of course, what do? I start forcing the thing, and all of a sudden it starts to now finally start going into the space so I can, you know, put it on the shelf. All of a sudden, out of nowhere, customers start coming in from like around the corner, and I hear, hey, cut it out. You're the wall's falling down. Stop. And so the boxes, I pushed the boxes so hard that it went through the wall, and it was coming out the other side, and the wall and the merchandise on the other side of the wall was like falling into the customers. I'd been on the job 5 minutes. So I get off the truck, and I go around, and I see though there's a whole giant hole in the wall, and like the clothing had like fallen into the aisle. So I panicked. And I just left. I just went home. I didn't know what to do. So I left. Now, this was before cell phones and before texting and emails and all that stuff. So my buddy was there, and he drove me to work. So I wasn't going to go and try and find him. So I just left. And I took the bus home. I mean, I got out of that place like no one's, like I was robbing the place I left. So my buddy finally comes home, and he's like, what in the world happened to you? And I'm like, so I told him the story. Just doubled over in laughter. And he's like, yeah, they figured you quit after you broke the wall. So that was my experience with retail at Target. That's why. Well, I guess that's why I'm sitting on the radio right now, because Target wouldn't hire me again. That's a true story. Yeah, I just left. I didn't know what else to do. What was I supposed to do? Sit there and, you know, I don't know. I had no idea what I was supposed to do. I got nervous. I just left. So there you go. That's my Target story. And I'm sticking to it. All right. Phone numbers are as follows. 1-844-2-McGraw. 1-844-262-4729. We should do a show one night of the worst jobs you have ever had, or the weirdest jobs you've ever had. I don't know if that was a bad job or probably was a very good job. I was just too much of an idiot and didn't know what I was doing. But they didn't give me any training on the machine. They just said, get in the machine and put the thing on the shelf. How was I supposed to know what to do? And who would think that the thing would fall off? Anyway, I felt bad. I have spent a lot of money at Target over the years as a customer, if that makes up for it. Stay right there. Our executive director is Alex Hinton. Our engineer tonight is Richard Good. I'm McGraw-Milhaven, no longer an employee at Target. And this is America at Night on Westwood One.
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32: 12 days in a row. I'm Lisa Lacera, Fox News. U.S. Central Command says it's concluded another round of strikes in Iran.
33: They are targeting military targets inside Iran, but President Trump warned that target list could expand to civilian infrastructure, things like power plants as well as bridges, if Iran continues to target shipping in the Strait of Hormuz. Iran's foreign minister responded sharply to the threat, saying Iran's policy was clear, an eye for an eye, threatening that Iran would respond directly to any American attacks, attacking not only America, but any nation that helps America as well.
32: Fox's Steve Harrigan in Tel Aviv. The U.S. is trying to regain control of the Strait of Hormuz and restore the flow of international shipping. Senate Democratic leader Chuck Schumer says he will force another vote tomorrow on a war powers resolution, calling the Iran conflict dangerous, costly, and unnecessary. A trial date of June 1st, 2027 for former Venezuelan leader Nicolas Maduro and his wife Celia Flores on drug trafficking charges.
34: Maduro and Flores have been held in a Brooklyn jail since early January when U.S. forces took both into custody out of their Venezuelan home. Both say they're not guilty. Maduro also continues to claim they were kidnapped and considers him and his wife prisoners of war. Prosecutors say Maduro conspired to move tons of cocaine into the U.S. The defense said among its arguments will be what it calls an illegal abduction.
32: Fox's Gernal Scott. House Judiciary Committee Chair Jim Jordan of Ohio has issued a criminal referral for former special counsel Jack Smith, arguing newly released records contradict Smith's testimony that he didn't obtain or review lawmakers' text messages during multiple investigations into President Trump. Committee ranking member Jamie Raskin of Maryland blasted the referral, saying it distorts and misstates the facts. 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
32: A chaotic Democratic primary in Wisconsin as the party asking for a do-over.
9: Outgoing Wisconsin Governor Tony Evers endorsing fellow Democrat David Crowley, who previously dropped out of the governor's race, who's now back in after Lieutenant Governor Sarah Rodriguez dropped out last week over a campaign funding scandal. The chaos prompting the Wisconsin Democratic Party to ask the State Elections Commission to allow tens of thousands of voters who've already cast absentee ballots to vote again. Against rules previously set by the commission. A do-over would also trigger a court battle with a primary in Wisconsin just 3 weeks away. Jeff Manasso, Fox News.
32: The Federal Reserve Bank of St. Louis says the number of U.S. adults out of the workforce has surged to more than 100 million in June.
10: The overall number.

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0: Wednesday night, everybody. Hope you're having a good night. Thanks for tuning in, as always. Programming note, tomorrow on the show, tomorrow is Thursday, right? Tomorrow, Bootsy Collins, Rock and Roll Hall of Famer, slapping the bass. Bootsy Collins is going to be joining us. He's going to talk about his new album he has collaborated with Buckethead. Yeah. He's also going to talk about his struggles with mental health. Bootsy Collins, one of the great bassists of all time. Bootsy Collins is going to join us tomorrow. And then on Friday, comedian Ryan Hamilton is going to be joining us. He's got a new Netflix special called This Just Hit Me. He was hit by a bus in, I don't know, during COVID, I guess. And he turned it into a stand-up comedy routine. He is a very funny comedian, so he's going to join us on Friday. So some of the things to look forward to as we continue on with the week. Phone numbers are as follows. 1-844-2-McGraw, 1-844-262-4729, 1-844-262-4729. Let's see here. let's do this. Text messages. Zoom calls, voicemails, and phone calls. Eduardo in Tampa, you'll be first up. Welcome to America at Night.
1: Yeah, good evening. Well, some welcome news this Hump Day Wednesday. France has banned social media for people under 15 years old. Let's see if the rest of the world will follow.
0: So they banned it for children under 16, right? Is that the story?
1: Yeah.
0: Yeah. I don't think that's possible in this country. I wish it were, but I don't think that's ever going to happen. But it just goes to show you that there are some countries that understand that it is dangerous, right? We ban cigarettes for kids under 20, was it 21 or 18, whatever it is, right? We don't let them drink for 21. There's a reason for that. We don't let them gamble till they're of age. We don't let them look at pornography, except if it's online, right? For a certain reason. But for whatever reason, we think that it's okay for these children's brains to be turned into mush, courtesy of social media, and we shouldn't regulate it. I don't understand it.
1: Well, just a couple of quick examples here. I see the corruption protests. They call it cockroach over there in India, Delhi, New India. Police misconduct in Bologna, Italy. Big protests over there. So these young people, they obviously

0: get fueled by the social media. But then you wonder, and you have to wonder the midterms here in the U.S., will these people, whether they're here in the U.S. or over there in Italy or Delhi, will they be going out to both? Or is this just like, hey, I put myself on social media. Hey, I was out there for that protest in Delhi or Bologna or No Quince. Yeah.
1: Think about this for a second. Think about this for a second. When I was growing up, I wasn't allowed to go in to see an R-rated movie. As a matter of fact, they wouldn't let me see a PG-13 movie when I was 12. Think about that for a second. And if I wanted to buy a certain album, they had to put a warning on that album for parents to let them know that this album is unacceptable for moral standards and the community standards. Now you've got you parents give these phones to these kids and they've got child molesters trying to track down your children. And they have no problem giving their phones to these 10-year-olds, 11-year-olds, 12-year-olds. And would you drop your kid off at a park where you knew there were known pedophiles? Absolutely not. But you give them a phone where you know that there are pedophiles there trying to track down your children. It makes no sense.
0: Yeah. Stick with flip phones for the young people. If emergency calls only, that's it.
1: Stick with a book. Don't give I mean, there's no need for a phone. Crazy stuff. Eduardo, thanks for the phone call.
0: Thank you very much. Yeah. Okay.
1: You got it. Danny and Rolla, you're up on America at Night.
2: Hey, brother. Your first guest said that it was nonpartisan, but
1: his organization is nonpartisan.
2: Okay. Everybody in this country that drives a car needs to have ID. If you go to buy cigarettes, you go to buy alcohol, you go to go into a casino, you have to have ID. So the Save America Act requiring ID shouldn't be a big deal. It's got 80% support among all voters. That includes Democrats and Republicans. There was a vote recently in Arizona, and I don't remember the lady's name, but she won by 250 votes. Mikey Sherrill, I think, said that there were 3,000 or 5,000, and of those, 400 of those had voted. Those 400 votes could have swayed that election. And as far as mail-in ballots, that's like saying that dead people don't vote or dead people don't collect benefits. Yeah, they do. It's happened many times. And there was one other thing. First of all, the Cardinals won tonight. Woo-hoo!
1: Okay.
2: There was a discussion about somebody, a reporter had asked, do you think that this is widespread? Well, it doesn't matter if it's widespread or not. We're a country of 350 million people. We have about 20,000 murders a year. So murder is not widespread, but it's still wrong. We still don't accept it.
1: Okay,
2: what say
1: Danny.
2: You?
1: Okay, Danny. A lot to unpack here. First, let's start with showing ID. Well, first of all, let me answer the question this way. I don't think there's a system on earth that can guarantee that 1,000% every time for every election. There are nefarious people who are going to try and do terrible things and vote in two different elections or try and manipulate the process in one way, shape, or form. And it has happened. I don't think anybody has admitted that it's happened. But it happens on a very small scale. Now, you're right. New Jersey got lucky with these 400 votes. Luckily, apparently, what they're saying is that none of these 400 votes tip the election one way or the other. There are some elections that end up with 150 vote wins or whatever, right?
2: How do you know? Because I can tell you this much, and this is federal law. Nobody's vote can be known and cannot be shared. That's like tax information.
1: Okay, all right, hold on a second.
2: So
1: hold
2: how,
1: on
2: do
1: a second.
2: Know, how do you know it didn't switch?
1: Well, one, that's what the New Jersey governor said. So whether or not you believe him or not. But they know because there was no election that won by 200 votes.
2: Okay.
1: So
2: I'll go
1: so
2: with that.
1: Even if all 400 votes voted for Donald Trump, he still wouldn't have won the election. So they got lucky.
2: I'll go with that.
1: They got lucky. Okay. Secondly, or thirdly, or fifthly, or whatever, you threw a lot at me. The SAVE Act, no one's arguing that you have to show ID. And in many, many states, you have to show a picture ID. Again, it's the law of the land in many, many states. What the SAVE Act apparently does is you have to show proof of citizenship at the ballot box. And your real ID isn't good enough for that level of security. So you have to show your passport. You have to show your birth certificate. You have to bring other things to the voting place. So the real ID, you have to show your birth certificate and your passport for the real ID. But when you show that to vote, that's not good enough to vote. That's the problem people have. People aren't complaining about showing ID to vote, gas bill or whatever else. The problem is that the real ID that the government issued to me isn't good enough to vote. And if that's not good enough to vote and I have to bring my birth certificate, what's to say I don't have a fake birth certificate? What's to say I don't, a birth certificate doesn't have my picture on it? I can fake that just as well as I can fake anything else.
2: So, okay. Well, let me ask you this.
1: Yeah.
2: There have been several states, well, I can think of two, that have given out commercial driver's license.
1: Yeah. Oh, there's lots of, you mean, from with undocumented workers?
2: Yeah. And here's what's weird. When you're talking about a max of 80,000 pounds, it's not hard to kill somebody. So if you're not even supposed to be in this country, how does any state, would you or would you not say it's irresponsible to give somebody a CDL that's almost like handing them a loaded weapon and they're not even supposed to be in the country? What would you say to that?
1: Danny, thanks for the phone call. I had, honestly, I never even thought about it. I don't know. I mean, it's interesting. I get the argument. They're in the country. They have a CDL. They have a driver's license. They have a tax ID number. But they shouldn't be in the country anyway. My argument is just like the Chamber of Commerce's, head honcho, we need to change the laws in the country to have a functioning system, so that the people we need to work can work and the people who need to be out of the country cannot come into the country. We need a functioning system. And right now we don't have it because our immigration laws were set up for the 1940s and not 2025. Danny, thanks for the phone call. America at Night, back in a moment.
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1: All right, let's take some voicemails here. 1-844-2-McGraw, 1-844-262-4729. We've got Roy in Central Oregon. Roy, take it away.
2: Mr. McGraw, you handle everybody really well. One thing I haven't heard so far, and I've been listening to you for a few months, is fire season is getting pretty well underway here. And, from 1950 to 1980, the state of Oregon had one major fire because of all the logging roads and all the access everybody, all the fire departments had to the wilderness. And I hope you bring that up one of these days.
1: You know, actually, that's an interesting topic. I'd love to dive into the logging industry, wildfires being what they are. But the logging industry is always an interesting one, especially with that back in the news with some of the tariffs. So, Roy, I'll put that on the list and keep an eye out for it. William in Texas, you're on America at Night. Take it away.
3: I've been thinking, I know that's a little bit dangerous for me, but with the Iranian thing and everything that's going on all over the place, I think we're not just watching a series of wars, a series of violence. We're witnessing a global chessboard where the same players keep making the same mistakes over and over. And the cost is always being paid by civilians on every side, no matter where you are, if you're in Ukraine, if you're in Russia, if you're in Iran, if you're in the United States, doesn't matter. We always pay the price for the games they play.
1: William in Texas, that's an interesting thought, something to chew on. Let's go back to the phones. Tony in Montreal. Tony, you're on America at Night.
4: Hi, McGraw. I'm watching this Democratic Party disintegrate, as far as I'm concerned, in front of my eyes. 35 members now are in the Mamdami Club from Madame Chevrier and different people. And today I was quite astounded to hear John Fetterman. John Fetterman, to me, is a knowledgeable guy. People on the right attacked him when he was, running. And today he's like the only level-headed Democrat that seems to be speaking in terms of logical positions that the Democratic Party once had. As an example, most of these candidates, the 35 that we're talking about, are anti-Israel. They're pro-Hamas. In fact, it's something that Fetterman has said is enough to cause him to create a division in the party that he's highly uncomfortable with. He's referred to Mamdami as a clown, and people that follow him are out of really anti-Israel and very dangerously anti-Semitic. I don't know where we're going, McGraw.
1: Let me chime in. There is John Fetterman votes with the Democratic Party 90% of the time, and he's criticized by the Democrats and loved by the Republicans. So one of that I don't understand. But this anti-Israel bent in the Democratic Party has always been there. This anti-Israel bent in the Republican Party has always been there. There are factions of both parties that are overly critical of Israel. I don't know what you would call anti-Semitic or not. We could argue about that, but there is certainly a portion of the Democratic Party that is pro-Palestinian, I guess, and there's a faction of the a Republican Party as well. It's a strange phenomenon, but it is what it is. I got 30 seconds. I'll give you the last word.
4: So the thing that I find strange is Mamdami is on a stool or on his little podium saying that he wants to arrest an international leader of Israel as if he has the power to do it, and he's speaking to his base. That I don't hear anywhere in the Republican Party, and neither does anybody of a logical center sort of Democrat ever said anything similar to that. And I think that is the problem today.
1: Tony, thank you for the phone call. America at Night, back in a moment.
0: This is America at Night with McGraw Milhaven.
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18: Fox News, I'm Sue Gussman. The House narrowly passing a $95 billion budget proposal tonight. It's a long shot to fund the conflict in Iran, provide aid to U.S. farmers, and voting law changes connected with the Save America Voter ID Act. The resolution adopted in a 216 to 214 vote. The first step in the reconciliation process that now heads to the Senate. It comes after War Secretary Pete Hegseth announced this week the Pentagon's running out of cash. While the Pentagon continuing to launch strikes the 12th night in a row, the president issuing some fresh threats today.
19: Trump now threatening to hit civilian infrastructure targets closer to the Iranian capital of Tehran. Writing on Truth Social, from this point forward, anytime the Islamic Republic of Iran shoots at a ship in the Strait of Hormuz, the United States will bomb and destroy one bridge or power plant.
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1: All right, it's 10:34 here, Big 550, KTRS. Three U.S. airports, listen to this, three U.S. airports have become the first to opt out of, or into, rather, a new TSA private screening model, prompting staunch opposition from the union that represents TSA workers. Tampa International, Des Moines International, and Charleston International Airport plan to transition to a new voluntary public-private screening initiative, the agency spokesperson confirmed today. The initiative, called Gold Plus, has been billed by the TSA as an update to the existing program through which 20 U.S. airports, including the San Francisco International, used private security screeners rather than federal workers. The TSA first announced the new program to a mass email in May. Now, look, of all the things you can praise the Trump administration for, I think first and foremost is the fact that we no longer have to take our shoes off, which is the dumbest thing in the world. You can tell me that the magnetometer can't figure out if there's something in my shoe, or I have to take my belt off. I don't understand that either. You're telling me that, really? I have to take my belt off because I might be hiding something in my pants that you can't figure it out? Or take your laptop out of your bag. Really? This leather satchel is like lead-lined and I have kryptonite in there? And you can't see what's in my laptop if it has a leather strap over it? Really? Every time I go through the airport, I always think to myself, I think the terrorists won. I get it. I'm not supposed to say anything. I'm supposed to smile and just let them probe me and get through and get on to my business or trip or vacation or whatever. I get it. They're just doing their job. But I've never seen the benefit of, I'm all for security, but I'm for common sense security. And then the Clear. Can we talk about this for a second? The Clear or the TSA pre-check. Let me come and check you today and come in and let me interview you. And if you're okay, I'll give you the okay for the TSA pre-check. Okay. Well, you know, people get radicalized all sorts of ways, don't they? Right? How many times do you hear, well, 6 months ago he was normal, and then he started hanging out with the wrong crowd, and he went onto the internet, and he went down this rabbit hole, and all of a sudden, now you find the guy blowing up some church somewhere. Right? Oh, but he qualified for TSA pre-check 6 months ago. It's no rhyme or reason. I mean, I hope the private screening is faster, easier, more common sense. And I don't blame the TSA agents. I get it. It's their job. They're trying to keep us all safe. I understand that. And I just sit there and shake my head, grin and bear it, put on a smile face. I don't try to make their job any harder. It's like yelling at the person at the convenience store for the price of gas. The person at the convenience store really doesn't have any control over the price of gas. Kind of like the caller last night who was yelling at me because I didn't solve the affirmative action problem. I really don't have that much control over the affirmative action issue when it comes to college campuses and law school admissions. So I don't know what you're yelling at me for. I don't yell at the TSA agents, but I lament the fact that we got to take our shoes off. We got to take our laptop off. I got to take my wallet out of my pants and put it on the conveyor belt because that's going to solve the problem. 1-844-2-McGraw, 1-844-262-4729. Let's go to John Doe number two. John Doe number two, you are on America at Night.
2: Nope. In response to the fraud in Minnesota, et cetera, you are correct. It is out there. The question is, why are we not prosecuting the individuals?
1: I think we are prosecuting the individuals. I think... Merrick Garland had quite a number of prosecutions, and I think they're ongoing. And there was a story a couple weeks ago we had some reporters on talking about that. And the woman, right, the largest Medicare fraud in the world, or the largest, yeah, she pled guilty, or we did, and we continue to do it. I don't think anybody is a fan of Medicare fraud. And when it's found out about, they're prosecuted to the fullest extent of the law in either party. This idea that one party doesn't want to prosecute theft from government funds is, it's kind of a, I get it. I get it. People are partisan and, you know, only want to pump up their own team and not look at the sort of facts. But in Minnesota, they are. They have been. So 1-844-2-McGraw, 1-844-262-4729. We got one more here from Northwestern Indiana. John Doe, take it away.
3: I have seen socialism rise and fall in different countries. It's all right while you're taxing the rich, but when they run out of money, who's going to pay the bill? I've been paying into Medicare all my working life, and therefore I think I deserve the Medicare, which I've been using.
1: I don't disagree with that. Medicare is a form of socialism. Social Security is a form of socialism. If your subdivision has, or your town has, cut a deal with one garbage collector, that's a form of socialism. You've pooled your resources for the betterment of everybody. That's a form of socialism. The fire department, a form of socialism. We pool our resources together, and collectively, it's better, because if each one of us had to have our own police department, it costs us a fortune. So we pool our resources, and we share the resources, form of socialism, right? Police officers, police departments, kind of a form of socialism. So this whole idea that socialism, let's sort of understand what the word is. The texter from last hour who texted in and said, President Trump took a financial stake in the company Intel. That, by definition, is socialism. When President Trump allows NVIDIA to sell their chips to China and takes a percentage of the sales for the federal government, that is, by definition, socialism. When he cuts a deal with U.S. Steel, and U.S. Steel is then, the federal government has some stake in U.S. Steel, that is a form of socialism. So all this people throwing around talk of socialism, be careful where you're throwing those bombs of socialism, because there's socialism all over the place. Look, I have been very critical of Zoran Mandami when it comes to price controls for apartments and rent-controlled apartments in New York City. It doesn't work. It just doesn't work. I understand somebody might get a sweetheart deal and have a rent-controlled apartment, but overall, it's a loser. It's a bad idea. That's a form of socialism or price controls, which President Nixon tried in the 70s, and it was an utter disaster. When you have price controls, it doesn't work, especially when you're talking about apartments in New York City. Do you know, in New York City, there are about, I'm going to get this number wrong, I'll check it on the break, 35, maybe even 40,000 apartments in New York City that are vacant? It's some huge number. I got to check it on the break. They call them zombie apartments. And what's a zombie apartment? A zombie apartment is an apartment that the landlord doesn't rent. It's vacant, but the landlord doesn't rent it because it's in a rent-controlled building. They like to fix it up. so they could rent it, but to fix it up, it costs too much money, and they can't make it back on the rent, right? I got to put the new plumbing in, I got to put a new shower in, I got to put a new furnace and an air conditioner in, and I got to redo the floors, and I got to fix the windows, right? That's going to cost me $20,000. Well, if you can only charge $500 a month in rent, why would you spend $20,000 when you're only getting $500 a month? It'd take you forever to, right? I'm just making up those numbers. But the point is, so these apartment complexes just sit. So rent-controlled apartments, it doesn't work. Again, a form of socialism. I get it. There's plenty of criticism to go around when it comes to socialism and disincentivizing the worker or the business to invest and so on and so forth. But there are examples across the political spectrum of socialism taking hold, right? Everyone's against government-run health care. Not Mitch McConnell. Mitch McConnell's pretty happy with his government-run health care, right? This guy, he doesn't want government-run health care, but don't take my Medicare away from me. Well, isn't that sort of government-run health care? So we throw these terms around, and we don't even see the irony or the hypocrisy of the whole thing. It's all over the place. Some make sense. Police, fire, garbage cans, right? Garbage men, garbage services. Some of that makes sense. Some of it doesn't. Like taking a position, the government taking a position in Intel or NVIDIA or rent-controlled apartments. Some of it makes no sense. Some of it does make sense. So this whole idea of socialism, everyone's running around like the boogeyman. Oh, socialism. Well, you got to explain yourself a little bit more. But I guess explaining isn't fun when you can just throw bombs and, you know, run around a lot like a giant snowflake, screaming and yelling, ranting and raving. All right, 1-844-2-McGraw, 1-844-262-4729. Sorry, let me get off my high horse here for a second. All right, let me get off my high horse. I'll give the horse some water. We'll be back. America at Night, back in a moment.
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16: PVA has brought me back to life.
15: Show them their sacrifice hasn't been in vain. 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
1: All right, a couple more minutes left. 1-844-2-McGraw, 1-844-262-4729. We got Dennis in Connecticut. Dennis, welcome to America at Night. Hello.
19: How are you doing, McGraw? I'd like to ask you about the problem with the government here is they're in the office way too long. They need to be term limits and get rid of some of these old people and get some fresh new ideas up there. The one idea that I heard a couple of months ago was Alaska had vote by phone. And I guess it didn't work out too well. I'm not sure of the reasons why it didn't, but you could vote by phone, I guess, from your house, from your home. Now, if they took their powers, the government's powers away and gave it back to the people where they could vote, when they come up to this, like, Save America Act and they can't figure it out for some reason, they should let the people vote and let the people decide because they can't.
1: You know, you're right. The largest city in Alaska is about to have an experiment. Anchorage, the home of about 240,000 registered voters. This was November of 2025, this article I'm just pulling up here. Is starting small. Mail and in-person voting will exist, but voters will also be able to open a link on their phones and cast a ballot in races, municipal races, starting in April. So I don't know how I'll check to see how that went. That's an interesting. I hadn't heard that story. That's interesting.
19: Just give the people the power. Those people up in government, all those people, they can't figure anything out. Every election, it's the same exact thing. They can't fix nothing.
1: Well, Dennis, there's a certain amount of truth to that. I believe that term limits will not solve that problem. I think term limits is a terrible idea. I think we already have term limits. Every election, we can throw out the incumbent. But for whatever reason, we keep voting those same people in. How many people don't like Mitch McConnell, except the man will never lose an election in Kentucky? How many people right. don't like AOC? She'll never lose an election in her district. Every time we go to the polls is a referendum on the people we send to Washington, D.C. I think if you had a term limits, you know who the only people who would be more powerful? The lobbyists, the institutionalists. Right. They're the ones who knows how Washington works. I would never send somebody to Washington who says, I'm going to change Washington. No, no, no. You're not going to change Washington. You're a congressman. You're a congressman. You're not going to. You're one congressman. You're not going to change Washington. But I want somebody who knows how Washington works and then does the right thing. And there you got to be there 5, 6, 10, 20 years before you truly understand how it works. And then maybe you can get something done. But. Don't we go through this stuff over and over again?
19: Don't we do this all over and over?
1: Well, that's, you know, that's another issue, right? I mean, how many times do we keep voting on people not to get us into wars and, you know, people keep getting us into wars? I get it. You know, I don't know what to tell you. That's the
19: they should get the power back to the people. Let us vote on the things that they can't decide. We're fighting over the Save America Act for how long? And I guess most of America want the Save America Act, but they can't see that. They can't make a decision.
1: Well, I don't know. I think the polling's all over the place on the Save Act. Look, that's not the way it works. You can't manage by just holding up a vote of the fans. You gotta send your representative to Washington and let them do the work. But if they're not doing the work, you throw them out and get somebody else who will. But we don't throw them out. We keep sending them back in. Dennis, I got to go. Right. Thanks for the phone call. Appreciate it. All right. We got quite a number of text messages tonight. I didn't get to the text messages. Couldn't get to all of the voicemails either. But we are officially out of time. Tomorrow night on the show, Bootsy Collins. Yes. Considered one of the great bassists of all times. Slapping the bass with Bootsy Collins, Rock and Roll Hall of Famer. He's out with a new song, a new album with Buckethead, and he's talking and opening up about his struggles with mental health and about his new album with Buckethead and how the two of them together have teamed up to talk about mental health. So Bootsy Collins on the show tomorrow. Bill Cleveland's going to be along as well, and then tomorrow night, Bill Cleveland, Bootsy Collins, and then we'll have the latest in the news and all that stuff, plus your phone calls and everything else. It is America at Night, each and every night. The show gets turned into a podcast, so download the podcast where all podcasts are found. Search America at Night with McGraw Millhaven. We love you when you do that. And then the voicemails, 1-844-262-4729. Thanks for putting up with me. Our executive director is Alex Hinton. Our engineer tonight is Richard Good. I'm McGraw Millhaven. And this is America at Night on Westwood One.
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25: An eye towards the midterms. I'm Sue Guzman, Fox News. The November midterms are getting close, and polling shows the economy is the biggest issue this year with voters. It was one of the key themes for President Trump in Georgia today, who pointed to record highs on Wall Street while at the same time acknowledging inflation.
26: This economy is ready to blow everything away ever of any country. There's never been anything like what's happening in the United States of America right now. So I just want you to remember that if you're paying a little bit more, a lot of it's come down now.
25: Many Democrat candidates have been critical of the conflict with Iran, as well as higher gas prices. Earlier, President Trump was on hand to welcome the remains of four U.S. soldiers recently killed during the conflict with Iran. He joined their families at Dover Air Force Base in Delaware. Three of those killed were deployed to Jordan as Tehran continues to target U.S. allies in the Middle East.
27: There were dozens of ballistic missiles and drones that were fired that night on July 17th at the base where these Americans were being housed. And it was at least one, possibly more, ballistic missile that struck the base and caused the devastation that led to the deaths. It's important to point out that the Iranians have fired more than 8,500 drones and missiles at U.S. bases since the war began 4 months ago.
25: Fox's Jennifer Griffin, a former special counsel, could now be the target of a criminal investigation. House Judiciary Chairman Jim Jordan has referred former Biden special counsel Jack Smith to the Justice Department, accusing him of misleading Congress about his investigation into President Donald Trump. Jordan says the newly released records contradict Smith's sworn testimony, and he wants federal prosecutors to determine whether criminal charges are warranted. 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
25: The House has approved $95 billion in funding for the conflict with Iran and okayed a $1.5 trillion defense bill. More from Fox's Chad Pergram.
33: The House of Representatives trying to cure the legislative summertime blues. The House approved a stopgap bill to avoid a government shutdown this fall. The House sending the Senate a budget framework to pay for the conflict in Iran, tacking on the Save America Act. But there's GOP skepticism. Senate Majority Leader John Thune may not even tackle the budget blueprint until September.
34: We could pull that budget resolution passed by the House and use it to fund government.
33: That package is immune to filibusters. Republicans could then cut Democrats out of the funding process. Republicans hope the threat compels Democrats to help avoid a full government shutdown. The House also approving a plan barring members from trading stocks.
25: Tropical storm Bertha is crawling west and targeting several Gulf states. The system made landfall in Louisiana today. Fox's Robert Ray is in the windy Dolphin Island in Alabama.
0: It was pretty intense here earlier. For a system that was so offshore, the effects on this barrier island, well, not bad, right? As far as visuals, nothing catastrophic, thank God. But we did receive 40-plus mile-an-hour wind gusts, very minimal rain, less than an inch across the region as the system trekked to the west and then made landfall at 2 p.m. Central Time in St. Bernard Parish, bayous essentially, marshes in that area. So even though they had some on-push or water rise there, nothing is going to be in a bad scenario, as the governor said.
25: The Trump administration forging a new agreement with South

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3: The keyboardist from Journey, is he still the keyboardist or is he gone now?
4: He's still with them. Jonathan, they're going to, I think, through next year, they're doing their farewell tour, which started in 1988. And, he's still with the band. He also has a Christian band. He's very involved in his church. He's conservative. It's kind of, there have been some both business related back and forth issues with him and Neil Sean. And also, not quite political, only that it got political. And Neil Sean's position was, you know, we just need to do the music and not get political, which is ironic because Jonathan Cain is now saying that about Bruce Springsteen.
3: Oh, yeah. Journey keyboardist Jonathan Cain didn't hold back. This is from Fox News about his feelings about Bruce Springsteen during a podcast appearance, telling the rock icon to shut up about politics on stage.
4: Yeah, I don't think Jonathan does when he's playing with Journey. I don't think he does anything on stage at all. That's political.
3: Speaking on that, by the way, I am so old.
4: Yeah,
3: I remember when I knew Jonathan Cain from the Babies. Speaking on when I was young, Jonathan Cain was part of the Babies, and we liked it that way.
4: That's right.
3: But thank you for telling me that Jonathan Cain had nothing to do with the worst song ever created in history. Loving, touching, and squeezing.
4: I'd say Open Arms is probably worse, but that's okay.
3: We had a debate before the show on that one.
4: No, Steve Perry wrote Loving, Touching, and Squeezing.
3: Speaking on the...
4: I think he wrote the touching and squeezing part. Someone else may have written the loving. I'm not sure.
3: Speaking on the Tom Bernard podcast, Cain called out stars like Springsteen and actor Robert De Niro for using their art as political platforms. He argued that musicians should stick to entertaining fans, not telling them how to vote. I used to be a Democrat back in the old days, but I just couldn't go there anymore. You know, Cain said in comments from May, resurfaced by Variety, calling himself a diehard conservative. Cain called on his fellow performers to stick with what they're good at. Guys like Bruce Springsteen should shut up, you know, adding him and the other one, Robert De Niro. I mean, who cares, guys? Really, do your art. I try to keep politics out of my music. Cain went even further, directly addressing the boss and his iconic 1984 album, Born in the USA. And Bruce, I mean, what the heck? I used to like him, and now he's just annoying. He's an annoying, bitter old man. I mean, stop it, really. You were born in the USA, weren't you, dude?
4: But that was a protest song.
3: Oh, I remember.
4: So
3: act like it. But even that song, if you look at the lyrics, I mean, it's a kind of diss to our country.
4: Yeah,
3: and we
4: know
3: about Springsteen and everything else. I would disagree with Jonathan Cain. The last thing I want to do ever, we've always believed this on the show, we want, like right now, what you're getting from the DSA, we want...
4: This is what we've been asking for.
3: Yeah.
4: We-

0: were asking for. We said, you know, I think we said years ago, put it in writing. When they did. No, we've been saying own it.
1: Yeah.
0: You know, okay. When the Dixie Chicks basically were shut down, they were all but canceled. Because they were in Europe and they said, we're from Texas and we're basically, I'm paraphrasing, we're not proud that we're from the same state as George W. Bush. That's all they said. It was over because country music fans were calling radio stations, and we know we have a lot of friends in country music radio, and they were telling them, we don't want to hear their songs on the radio anymore. Don't play their songs. Don't support them. It really kind of ballooned out from the fan base. Now, I think the band claimed that there were, you know, big corporations involved and blah, blah, blah, blah, blah. But we know at least to the extent of radio, and this is really before Spotify, you had people calling and saying, we don't want to hear that on the radio. We don't want to hear them anymore.
1: But the last thing that we ever want to do is shut the left up. And I don't want to have Bruce Springsteen shut up. I want him to be annoying.
0: Right.
1: That's the entire point. If he's an annoying liberal, you want all of his fans. You want all of his fans to see it. The last thing I want to do, like we hear it all the time, musicians should shut up. If I was a musician, I probably would.
0: Yeah,
1: because my whole mindset would be different. But if you're a musician and you wish to speak up, go ahead. The marketplace will decide, you know, where you go, the free marketplace. So I would disagree with Jonathan Cain, where he says that they should be quiet on it. Look, do you, anybody think that Robert De Niro's tirades actually help people go to the left?
0: No.
1: You know, he's just piling. I mean, look, people have hated Donald Trump since he decided to run.
0: Yeah.
1: His entire focus is absolute Trump derangement syndrome.
0: Yeah.
1: And what you've got out of all of this in the Democratic Party is the DSA taking over.
0: Yeah.
1: Because the Democratic Party wasn't talking about issues. The only thing that they expressed was their hate towards Trump. Day in and day out, it's the hate towards Trump, and it got to be a contest. Who can hate Trump more?
0: Yeah. You know, it's, you know, Laura Ingraham wrote the book Shut Up and Sing, which was kind of based on the whole Dixie Chicks thing back in the day. And I think we said then, you know, we like Laura, but it's like, no, let them say whatever they're going to say. I want to know. I want to know who they are.
1: Yeah.
0: You know, you had a lot of, I think country music fans may have been surprised back then how many artists were Democrats. Toby Keith actually talked about it. And he made a comment on the Dixie Chicks, but he said, you know, look, I voted Democrat. Tim McGraw and his wife, Faith Hill, I think they were Obama supporters. I mean, you know, the question is, how far did you take it in the preachy sense of bringing it as a part of your show, right? I remember seeing the Eagles, and I've seen them I don't know how many times. But here at the old stadium, Cowboy Stadium in Irving, just a few miles from where we're sitting right now, and they had kind of a, I don't know, intermission, where they brought out one of the, it wasn't an American bald eagle, I think it was the golden eagle, and they were talking about, you know, all of the sanctuaries for wildlife and everything else. And it wasn't really preachy. It was more educational, but people weren't there to see it. You know what I mean? More people during that time were headed to the concession stand or the bathroom. And I was like, all right, you know, whatever. It didn't get too preachy. When things get preachy, remember when Mellencamp, it was a couple of years ago, wasn't it? He just started basically going off on his audience. at his audience that was there that had paid money to see him.
1: Every time,
0: and it was like, what are you doing?
1: Every time I see him in any documentary on anything about, it can be a documentary not on politics and not on, it's just, I laugh because it's like he's perpetually angry.
0: Yes.
1: He's got this look that he's always angry. He's never happy.
0: He's got three cigarettes lit at once at all times. And he's smoking all three of them. He takes a puff of one and then grabs the other one, takes a puff of that. That guy smokes more than anybody I've ever seen. And I would
1: think nicotine because it speeds you, but it does have that effect on your adrenaline. You know, nicotine does.
0: Yeah.
1: But to me, it's always, you know, I don't smoke, but I mean, I'm talking about going back way back to my youth when I first tried it.
0: Mm-hmm.
1: And it was like, it gave me a sick feeling. It just was. So maybe that's why he's angry. He's smoking all the time. Maybe that brings out anger.
0: Well,
1: you're speeding, but it accentuates your rage inside of you.
0: Look, I don't care if they're on stage and they start preaching, I may not stay. You know, what was interesting about that same Eagles show is Melissa Etheridge opened and she was great. And I don't remember her preaching or saying anything in terms of anything political.
1: Well, let me ask you this.
0: I mean, she might at different shows, but I never saw her.
1: If the Eagles came out with the song Get Over It Now, would they be viewed as right-wing conservatives?
0: Yeah, maybe, yeah.
1: With the victim mentality that exists today.
0: Yeah. And Don Henley is, he's on the left.
1: Yeah.
0: You know, I don't know where Glenn Frey was. I assume he was on the left. You know, I mean, but the thing is, if I go and I'm hearing the music, you know, or if I'm going and watching the movie and it does, there are some actors where it just comes through on the screen. You can see they almost want to go off script based on their activism. Martin Sheen. Probably, you know, back in the day, one of the more well-known activists, you know, peaceful activists, right?
1: Oh, no nukes.
0: Yeah.
1: Remember how he was arrested a few times.
0: Yeah, yeah. So, you know, but I'll watch his work because he's not one of those that came off ever as angry or we're coming after you. You know, where it changed is there's something wrong with you, or I don't want anything to do with you if you voted for whoever. I don't want to. I discount you as a fan. That's the difference to me, is when they start saying, because that's where Mellencamp just had a meltdown. And during a live show.
1: Well, you know, you mentioned Martin Sheen. You think about it, for as liberal as he was, he and his son did the movie The Way, which is an absolutely wonderful movie.
0: Beautiful film.
1: And their book tour. They actually did a bus tour.
0: Yeah.
1: Where did they watch where were a lot of the premieres?
0: Mm.
1: They went to churches.
0: Yeah.
1: So he put out a movie that Christian conservatives absolutely love. Think about it. I mean, he was the star of that show. Emilio Estevez, his son, actually, I think, put it all together. He was the producer, director, and everything else of that.
0: Right, right.
1: And they went out and found the financing for itself. To me, it's one of the best movies of character development I've seen.
0: That I can enjoy.
1: It really is.
0: So good.
1: It's just a great movie. And so, like I said, he knew he was putting a movie out.
0: Yeah.
1: I'm sure he knew it, that would really be taken in by religious people.
0: Yeah, right, sure.
1: A ton of them who are conservative.
0: Sure. Right, yeah.
1: So,
0: yeah.
1: But Springsteen, no, keep doing it. We've always said, no, don't shut up and sing. you know, sing and tell us exactly what you think, if that's what you wish to do.
0: And if you don't wish to do it at your shows, that's fine. If you want to have a Mellencamp meltdown,
1: yeah, it's,
0: you know, then, I mean, if that's what you want it to be.
1: See, I couldn't interview these guys because if I had, like, Mellencamp in the studio, my only goal would be to get him to storm out. That'd be my only goal because I don't know what it is. I get a kick out of people that are so angry.
0: Yeah.
1: Or I don't know what
0: easily
1: it is.
0: Agitated.
1: Yes, easily agitated. So almost well, this might not be hard to do.
0: Well, I you know, because then at some point when he started getting agitated, that's, excuse me, are you going to cry?
1: Remember when he, but you're right, when he screamed at his audience.
0: He's screaming at his audience. You know, because that's the thing. It's
1: people pay money to come to see you play music.
0: Right.
1: You start lecturing them, they boo you, you go crazy.
0: Right. I don't get that at all. And that's the problem I do have. When they start pointing, you know, the artists or actors or whoever, well, if you voted for this guy, I don't want you watching any of my movies or listening to my music. Okay. John Leguizamo.
1: Yeah.
0: Now, I'm not going to skip John Wick because of what he said, because that's not a John Leguizamo film. Let's be clear. I will fast forward to his parts, though. So,
1: it is a great scene, though, in the chop shop.
0: Yeah, yeah.
1: I mean, he's really good at that for, you know, it's, what a nutbag he is on politics.
0: It's like, you know, okay, I disagree with you, but I appreciate your work and I pay money, my semi-hard earned money.
1: Because you're a working person.
0: Because I'm a working person.
1: Even under Mamdani's definition.
0: Yeah. And so if, you know, I do that and still it's not appreciated. Uh-huh. You're telling me don't do that unless you agree with me. Okay. All right, fine.
1: Now, we could get away with it because that's all we do. That's our job. Our job
0: is our job.
1: Our job is opinions.
0: We understand that there are people that won't listen to our show.
1: Right, exactly.
0: And, we know, you know, we would like them to. We're not saying don't.
1: So we can learn them something.
0: Yes. Well, we've actually had people write us. A young man wrote us from Portland or Seattle, I forget, and said, I've learned over the years so much from you guys, and my opinions have changed. Yeah. And that's great.
1: We are Red Eye Radio.
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3: Texas flooding this past week, similar to what occurred in the July 4th holiday period 1 year ago. USDA meteorologist Brad Rippey.
4: I think the only good news that came out of this is that because the previous flood happened so recently, just a year ago, that there was a lot more preparation and awareness of what was about to happen. Several dozens to hundreds of individuals had to be rescued from floodwaters.
3: The multi-day event impacted the Guadalupe River Basin and Wesis Rivers in Texas's Hill Country, with those waterways recording near record flood crest. And as for precipitation,
4: a lot of 8 to 20 inch totals reported across south central Texas over multiple days last week.
3: As for agricultural impacts,
4: there was some impact on cattle, rangeland, and pastures, but it is not a big row crop area. This is the hill country of Texas. The land is a little more rugged and is not really conducive to row crops. There are some trees, but the trees that were flooded will survive.
3: I'm Rod Bain reporting for the U.S. Department of Agriculture in Washington, D.C.
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19: 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News. I'm Ted Lindner. U.S. forces launching a 12th night of strikes against Iranian military targets.
20: We don't need the Hormuz Strait, but we do it because we have to do it, because we cannot let Iran have a nuclear weapon.
19: President Trump speaking at a rally in Georgia Wednesday. This is the Republican-led House adopted a $95 billion budget proposal. It would further fund the Iran war and other White House priorities. And a Fox News poll shedding light on what Americans think of President Trump, the midterms, and economic growth.
21: A Fox News poll of over 1,000 U.S. voters finding if the November election was today, 53% would back the Democratic candidate in their House district, while 46% would back the Republican. The Democratic advantage comes as President Trump's approval rating stands at 39%, unchanged for the last 3 months.
19: Fox's Kristen Goodwin. 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
2: And he is Eric Harding. I'm Gary McNamara. Welcome and good morning. You know, one of the things that you and I were talking about here in the on today's show is the Mandani socialists and the how they got to keep backing off from their promises. Also the New York Times interviewing Mamdani and having to very much expand the definition of a working person to now $1 million a year, because the working person, if you're thinking about somebody who was a blue collar worker, isn't the one that put you into office. It was the elite millionaires of New York.
3: Yeah.
2: Who put you into office.
3: Exactly.
2: The other thing is, what they found out is Democrats who are black don't like socialism.
3: Mm.
2: This was fascinating. An interview done with Yemesi Egbrawal, who was a former chief of staff. Former chief of staff for Joe Biden.
3: Mm.
2: She's black, just so you know.
3: Mm-hmm.
2: And here she is on Fox News talking about it. Here we go.
4: Democratic socialists saying that the problem now is black Democrats, that they too often hold up the establishment. They too often support capitalism. Now, black Democrats, you're the enemy of socialism.
5: Yes, I have seen that, and the belief that these people uphold an imperialist system. And I think John Lewis would turn in his grave to hear people within the Democratic Party speak that way. It's incredibly insulting, I think, to black voters to believe that just because they aren't voting the way that you choose, you want them to vote, that they are low information or they don't have all the facts. I think a lot of people see exactly what's in front of them, and they're not buying it.
2: We said this a long time ago.
3: Yeah.
2: Long, long time ago. A political party exists to unite people.
3: Yeah.
2: You find people that have common beliefs and you unite them together.
3: Mm-hmm.
2: Don't care whether they're male, female, black, white.
3: Right.
2: Rachel Dolezal.
3: Right.
2: We, you know, it doesn't matter.
3: Right.
2: We don't care. It's about shared beliefs, and that way you unite with the Democratic Party. Who was it? What's Senator Warner yesterday still saying, well, at least we have a big tent. So you're bragging that you got socialists, Nazis, and communists in your tent, and that's a good thing.
3: Yeah.
2: I mean, but the point is the Democrat Party is not the Democrat Party of 10 years ago.
3: Nowhere close.
2: Yeah. Even 10 years ago, the Democrat Party would say, no, we can't have open borders.
3: Right.
2: We need to have ICE.
3: Right.
2: We need to have these things. And so there's been a drastic change. And as we have said, when you practice identity politics as they do, which is the racism of the Democratic Party, when you judge people by groups and not individuals, When your focus is not, all right, who agrees with us on the issues? Let's promote these issues. This is what we believe. And as you and I have said for the longest time now, it's never been easier to sell conservative principles if you sell it right.
3: Right.
2: Which is part of our frustration, how the Republican Party communicates, because we believe it's never been easier. And with the DSA, and the Democratic Party not knowing what to do. Some are now coming out. It's more than a week ago or 2 weeks ago are coming out and saying, look, you know, we can't go this way, but there's not a direct challenge. There isn't a united front from the establishment Democrats to say, DSA, you are not our future. That doesn't exist. And what is happening, you know, because it's you've got over the last 20 years, especially in the Democratic Party, you have a fragmenting. You create new victims and new oppressors on a consistent basis, to the point now where the DSA, which is the biggest growing influence in your party, is saying blacks are killing us. They're too pro-capitalist and establishment. Blacks aren't supporting us. Blacks are the problem.
3: Wow. Oh, remember Barack Obama in 24 condemning black males for supporting Trump.
2: Yeah.
3: You've got to vote Democrat.
2: Right. And we've said this for the longest time, the identity politics, the racism that has existed in the Democratic Party towards blacks for the longest time by trying to make the case that all blacks must think alike. And if you go out and you say, I think I'm going to have my own thoughts, I am not going to be judged by my skin color, I'm going to be judged by the strength of my argument, the promotion of freedom, the promotion of liberty, the promotion of capitalism, well, they don't want you now. The new Democrats don't want, they don't want you.
3: No.
2: Go. The new Democrats are the party of the white elite rich.
3: Well, you know, they are screaming no kings, no dictators. And what they're saying is you have to do exactly what we say.
2: Yeah.
3: And you cannot think for yourself.
2: And the Democrat woman I just brought to you, is a former chief of staff.
3: Yeah.
2: Yemesi Egberwal is how you pronounce her name. She was chief of staff for Biden for a while.
3: Yeah.
2: This isn't like somebody who isn't a loyal Democrat. And she's like, yeah, I hear it now. Blacks are the problem with the Democrat Party. We told you this was going to happen.
3: Yes.
2: When you build a party based on dividing and not uniting. And that's what you do with victims and oppressors.
3: Yep.
2: But then they get confused. Because then it's not working for them. Mamdani, yesterday, that was the whole point. You know, you got to use class warfare, which means you need to get the poor and the middle class on your side. And he can't do that. And even the people that, and as the New York Post pointed out, with the actual votes, the exit polling, that even the congressional races, it was the elite rich, majority white, that is voting for the socialist policies.
3: Yes.
2: And so here we go again. Everything is a demographic fight. One group against another group. It's not built on ideas. And really, for the last 10 years since Trump has been in there, it's basically been just the anti-Trump party.
3: And it's a demographic war that they have to create. You know, if you think about it, they have to break it down again because this is the problem. I've described it as a dog chasing its tail. They're chasing their own rules they just created that are getting in their way. And they're creating new rules as they go along that eventually get in their way. And they keep chasing their tail. So it becomes this war of demographics they're trying to create, which is the whole point of Obama going after black males for voting for Trump. You can't possibly support because the polls were showing. And it's you can't possibly. You have to. You must.
2: And the Democrat Socialist of America doing the same thing.
3: Yep.
2: Even former Democratic Representative Seth Moulton on MS Now talked about the fact that where do Democrats stand on anything? They're only against and they're about opposing Trump. Here it is. This is on MS Now.
6: There are a lot of people in America who feel that the Democratic Party is out of touch. We can't be honest about what's going on, you know, with immigration. We don't have a plan for immigration. We're not able to say what actually Democrats should do to fix the problem. All we are is opposition to Trump. You know, under Biden, we said inflation is not really a big deal. It's transitory. It's going to go away. And then the whole party said, hey, don't worry. Everything's great. Joe is awesome. He can run for re-election. So the point is, we have this history of kind of just like washing over problems and not addressing real concerns that voters have. We got to make sure we don't do that in Arizona.
2: That's on MS Now.
3: Yeah. Yeah. No, they see it.
2: It's like It's like, well,
3: they know what the problem is. They see this coming. And it is a problem. Trump's not going to be president forever. After his fourth or fifth term, he'll be done. And creating the bad guy, you know, it worked. It's still working for Trump to some degree. But think about this. Here's a guy who was impeached twice. They threw the Russian collusion hoax at him. There's been multiple assassination attempts. And he still has strong support. In fact, right now, the weakness in his support is actually coming from his own side. If you look at it, and independents, you know, if there's any concern for support for him, it would be on the economy.
2: I was reading in thehill.com that the MAHA crowd is now furious because HHS under Kennedy is spending billions of dollars for the COVID booster.
3: Yeah.
2: And that's not what MAHA wants.
3: Right.
2: And I'm like, well, what are you talking about? Trump's been getting the COVID booster in his physicals. That's long gone.
3: Right. Exactly.
2: That's
3: already been decided.
2: But I was laughing yesterday. It's like thehill.com had an article on that one because the HHS is, you know, some taxpayer dollars for the COVID-19 booster, whatever it's going to be. And it's like, well, yeah, but Trump's been getting it. Did you ignore that one?
3: Right.
2: Yeah. Just ignore that Trump's been getting the booster.
3: Right.
2: But yeah, it's just,
3: And this is more than just the average division that we have seen and differences in the party. This is a massive divide. This could be the great divide. We don't know. I can't tell you because only time will tell. But it's what I was talking about when I said the party is reaching the threshold before the mayoral election in New York City, and they're going to have to decide if they're going to cross that threshold into communism. And he won, and they took that and ran with it. The radicals took that and ran. They lead the party. And whoever you are, if you're not on board, they're coming at you and you're done. If you're in office, sorry, they want you gone. And if you're rank and file, you better be on board with them.
2: When we played the Hassan Piker, I got some people that wrote to me. They said, my God, you know, talking to college Democrats and basically saying we're going to go after the collaborators of the Democratic Party that don't support us, you know, using words like collaborators.
3: Collaborators,
2: and Piker's dressed in that. It looked as much as you could possibly get. I don't know where you would find that in the United States.
3: Right.
2: But he was dressed in a jacket that looked like a Chinese communist jacket.
3: Right.
2: Like something Mao would have worn.
3: Right.
2: And it was just mind-boggling when you see that, but that's, you know, that's where it's coming from.
3: And
2: you're getting the college educated elite, rich white people that are liberals. They're the ones that are pushing the socialism and the communism.
3: Absolutely. Yep. Absolutely.
2: It's really amazing.
3: And it's a massive power grab and a power grab through intimidation.
2: Well, but it's sort of the same as the whole thing, you know, Queers for Palestine.
3: Yeah.
2: They'd murder you.
3: Right.
2: Socialist, communist, if you're rich.
3: Yeah.
2: You're done. If you're rich, they're going to use that against you.
3: Right.
2: Mamdani's only saying the working people go to $1 million. Because he knows he needs your support to survive.
3: Right.
2: But if he really got power, your wealth is gone.
3: Yep.
2: It's amazing. We are Red Eye Radio.
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2: We are Red Eye Radio. He's Eric Carly, and I'm Gary McNamara. Oh, earlier, Eric, we had talked about Journey's Jonathan Cain going after Bruce Springsteen and telling him to shut up.
3: Yeah, I wanted
2: to mention one thing of music over the weekend when I was with my great nephew, who's 17, going to college in a few weeks, and we're driving around. He said, "Uncle Gary, why can't music be more like the 70s, like Kansas?"
3: Oh, wow.
2: I turned, I like, what the hell?
3: Yeah, I love that.
2: Where is this coming from? So he's going through, he's controlling the radio, going through it.
3: Yeah.
2: Billy Joel's Piano Man comes on.
3: Oh, yeah.
2: He starts singing the lyrics.
3: Oh, I love it.
2: Next thing you know, I mean, I never bought one Billy Joel album in my life, but if you grew up in that time, you know the lyrics.
3: You know it.
2: I'm going down the road with my great nephew. We're singing the lyrics to Piano Man, and my nephew knows the lyrics. Blew me away.
3: I love that.
2: Absolutely blew me away.
3: That's great.

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16: Paying tribute in Delaware. I'm Ted Lindner, Fox News. President Trump paying tribute to American soldiers killed during the war with Iran on Wednesday.
17: President Trump saluted as the remains of four American service members killed in Jordan and Iraq over the weekend were transferred to Dover Air Force Base in Delaware.
18: We're going to honor them, and one of the hardest things to do, for me, it's one of the hardest things to do as a president.
17: Their deaths came as Iran fired drones and ballistic missiles at U.S. bases in the region. Before departing for Dover, the president warned Iran that U.S. strikes will target bridges and power plants in response to any more attacks on vessels sailing through the Strait of Hormuz. At the White House, Jared Halpern, Fox News.
16: A federal judge setting a trial date for former Venezuelan President Nicolas Maduro on drug trafficking charges.
19: U.S. District Judge Alvin Hellerstein said the trial for Maduro and his wife Celia Flores on federal drug trafficking charges will begin June 1st of next year. Maduro and Flores have been held in a Brooklyn jail since early January when U.S. forces took both into custody out of their Venezuelan home. Both say they're not guilty. Maduro also continues to claim they were kidnapped and considers him and his wife prisoners of war. Prosecutors say Maduro conspired to move tons of cocaine into the U.S. The defense said among its arguments will be what it calls an illegal abduction. Oral arguments on motions will take place in November. In New York, Grinnell Scott, Fox News.
16: And the Secret Service preparing security measures for the rescheduled White House Correspondents' Dinner. Secret Service Director Sean Curran.
20: We'll always evaluate every plan, just like we do every site. So if, the example, the president goes to the same site 100 times, we will send an advance team there 100 times. Because things change, the environment changes, the actual footprint will change.
16: The new dinner Friday at the Waldorf Astoria in D.C. 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
16: Well, on Wednesday, Tropical Storm Bertha made landfall in southern Louisiana.
24: Storm surge and rain flooding could be the most problematic part of Tropical Storm Bertha. David Commerdell is the mayor in the fishing town of Grand Isle.
25: We got all our pump stations ready to go in case electricity goes out. We got our generators ready to go, and we got tractors in case, you know, we got pumps behind there.
24: Nearby Terrebonne Parish needed to rush repairs to its levee system damaged 2 years ago during Hurricane Francine. Government offices and schools and universities in and around New Orleans are shutting down. Eben Brown, Fox News.
16: The president touted Trump accounts for children in a Georgia rally Wednesday. Fox's Jonathan Sarri in Marietta with the latest.
26: Speaking to a packed crowd at Metro Atlanta's Wheeler High School, President Trump talked about his administration's financial investment in America's future.
27: Ensuring that every young American gets a great start in life and a really fair shot at the American dream.
26: Trump accounts allow families to contribute up to $5,000 a year. To kick things off, the Trump administration is offering each child born between 2025 and 2028 a $1,000 nest egg. The President's Council of Economic Advisors estimates a child born this year will accumulate $5,800 by age 18 and more than $18,000 by age 28 based on the initial contribution alone.
16: The Treasury's investments in Trump accounts ends in late 2028. And the French Public Health Agency saying at least 5,700 people died during a historic heat wave in June. It said the excess mortality with 36% more deaths that would normally have been expected was the highest from any heat wave since 2003. A historic heat wave that year caused an estimated 15,000 deaths in France. France registering its hottest ever days on June 24th and June 25th of this year with a national average of 86 degrees Fahrenheit. I'm Ted Lindner.
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1: All across America, we are Red Eye Radio. He is Eric Carley, and I'm Gary McNamara. Good morning. Hello. All right, here we go.
2: Happy Thursday.
1: This is a story that was covered by a ton of the media, but it really didn't break out. At least I didn't see it on social media.
2: I only saw one post, and it was from Elon Musk.
1: Yeah. Well, the interesting thing is when we talk about AI and the AI centers out there, you hear a lot about electricity and water and all that.
2: For the data centers, yeah.
1: The data centers. I was watching Bill Maher and an interview with Musk that Bill Maher was doing, saying, we're running out of resources. And he goes, no, we're not.
2: No, we're not.
1: Because, don't know where you're coming up with that. He goes, well, there are people that don't have food and water. He said, there's plenty of water everywhere. I mean, desalination, he goes, is cheap now.
2: Mm-hmm.
1: He said, it's all we have to do is do it. And energy, we can produce whatever energy that we need. And you and I have talked about it. I mean, when you think about the AI data centers, that's been really the biggest thing, water and energy. And as we've talked about before, all these things are problems that we can sell.
2: Right.
1: That we can solve. Not sell.
2: We might be able to sell them too.
1: We got to sell them and solve them at the same time. But this thing, I'll read the opening paragraph of the Wall Street Journal. It's the stuff of cybersecurity nightmares. On Tuesday, OpenAI said two artificial intelligence systems it was testing broke out of their test environment, hacked their way into the internet, and broke into another company. This is iRobot stuff. And how old is that movie? Like 25 years old?
2: That movie's, that goes like way back, honestly. And you think about Terminator 2, follow me if you want to live. You think about all the threats of what happens if the robots take over. What is always really concerned me, I don't know if frightened is the word. I may be to a point of being frightened only because for me, everything in my entire life has been about sure footing. About, okay, what don't I know about whatever it is? And then let's learn it. All right. So the problem with AI is that there's not really one person that is going to keep up with all of it. It is moving. It's progressing so quickly. It's advancing so quickly that we're at that point. And now OpenAI is basically, they're admitting, they're telling the world. It was about 24 hours ago. It was during our show yesterday that Elon Musk actually posted this. And he reposted somebody else's post on this. And then OpenAI came out and talked about it. And then here you have this from the Wall Street Journal. So the victim is a company called Hugging Face. They provide open AI source tools. Open source AI tools. So the cause was a cybersecurity benchmarking test that apparently went wrong. So you had these two different programs, all right, these two different models. One was called GPT 5.6 Sol, and the other, which was even more capable, pre-release model that the company didn't identify. So this is something, again, in development, and it's proprietary, so they're not going to identify what that other one was. The software had been configured, this is from the Wall Street Journal, for evaluation purposes to be less likely to refuse hacking commands, according to OpenAI. Now, OpenAI had caged the models in a sandbox. That's a system that didn't have access to the internet. But during the test, the AI software used its hacking skills to break out. It found a way to get online and then hacked into Hugging Face's network, according to OpenAI.
1: And my question is, my first question is, and again, somebody will probably answer it, if you don't have access to the internet, how do you get

0: to the internet.
1: This is the again, the great unknowns. I hate to sound like Donald Rumsfeld. We don't know what we don't know, and we don't know how to learn it. But that's the biggest problem with AI, is I think about my now 93-year-old father, who sits there on his phone, and he can order anything from Walmart groceries to DoorDash to anything, and it's great because mom and dad are still living in the home. They have caretakers, professional caretakers, and us non-professional caretakers, family, that are making everything happen for them to stay in their home as long as possible, stay independent. And I think about the things that, like, loading a gift card onto DoorDash for my dad, or, you know, things like this. You know, it's a process. Then I think of myself, where I am at 60 and where AI is today, compared to where AI was a year ago, mm-hmm. just a year ago,
0: right.
1: or 2 years ago. By the time I get to 62, it may be such gibberish in my tiny little brain in terms of understanding it, that it's one of those things that builds a lot of great concern. I hate using the word fear, but there is a reason to have a healthy fear of this kind of intelligence, because here's the thing. My questions for OpenAI are, why Hugging Face? Why, first of all, like the first question is, how in the world did it break out of the sandbox and then get into the internet? And then what led to that? What are those protocols that are in place that allowed it to do that? I mean, we all know the overall idea of AI. It's learning on the fly. It doesn't need directives from us. We are now learning that real time. We're learning that in the real world testing here at OpenAI. I think that's a big part of what we have learned here, is that you can't, how do you regulate something like that? And then why did it target Hugging Face? Was it that it knew, it identified some element at Hugging Face's website that was related to AI and the source tools, and it identified with that and connected to that, so it immediately went to that? Was that the attraction, essentially, for these two programs to break out? This is, you know, this is the great concern, because what we use AI for, sitting around going, hey, would you draw me a rose on top of a mountain or whatever? You know, can you take, I took some pictures of my brothers when they were a little before I was born. And when my brother passed away, and we colorized them. And we also, AI put one of my brothers in a pink onesie, assuming he was a girl, because he was a baby at the time. But, you do all these little things with AI, or have a chat. Hey, how should I, blah, blah, blah. What's the best way to make a cake or whatever? All of these things are fine. What the governments do with AI, this is the big thing with what was released last week from the president and China. What concerns me the greatest about, you know, even as much as them keeping that from President Trump in his first term at his daily briefings, Intel was keeping that from him. That's a massive concern. But if they're keeping that from him, those same individuals can be implementing those same type of minds, and that setting could be implementing using AI tools to do who knows what to who knows who.
2: What I found fascinating here, first off, let me just throw this out. The Wall Street Journal article. Now, we're coming from the Wall Street Journal article. Everybody covered it, really.
1: It was covered.
2: Everybody covered it. We just are using the Wall Street Journal story.
1: It didn't set fire to the internet, to social media.
2: No, and you think that this would?
1: Yes,
2: you know, just that conspiracy theorists would be jumping on it, and that really didn't happen. But they, running here, the AI system appeared to have decided to hack Hugging Face as the quickest route to answer a benchmarking question.
1: Right.
2: Said Ariel Herbert Voss, chief executive of the cybersecurity firm Run Sybil. It's something that people thought could happen from an academic perspective, but it's not something that anyone's actually seen before.
1: Which is what now, what my question was.
2: Yeah, and just one more point I want to make. And the fears have prompted the White House to increase oversight of AI models, and this is the part right here, and push the private sector to deploy AI for defensive purposes. So AI will be on the offense and AI will be on the defense.
1: Yes.
2: Who wins?
1: Who wins? Because then we go back to the movie War Games.
2: Yeah.
1: Which, by the way, I don't know if where you can find it. I'm sure you can find it somewhere. Go watch it. It's intriguing. Now, sorry, the graphics on the computers are gonna make you laugh a little bit. It's gonna be like watching somebody play Pong for all you gamers out there. It's, you know, if you haven't seen the movie, which they may have, because it may be a cult classic for them. But it's again where you have, okay, if AI assumes a threat, an international, any geopolitical threat, right? If we're implementing this as a government, then what actions are to be taken? Because AI will say, because in this case, protocol wasn't a there should have been a protocol with it, and I don't know why there wasn't. It was in a sandbox, which means it had no access to the internet, that would tell it, don't attempt to get out of the sandbox. But it doesn't work that way with AI. You can tell a child that. Now, they don't always listen either. But you can't tell AI a thing. This is the thing. I started thinking as I'm reading through this and digesting all of this and thinking, because that one article that explains, you know, what the attraction to, why it targeted, why the AI system appeared to have decided to hack Hugging Face as a quick route to answer a benchmarking question, it's something that people thought could happen. You know, that's what I thought at first. When I didn't know the answer to that question, I thought, well, it had some connection to Hugging Face. There was something it identified with somewhere along the way, and I'm simplifying it. And for all the AI geeks out there and all of you involved directly in it, you know, pardon my very simplistic, oversimplistic language, but I'm just a lonely caveman talk show host. I don't know your AI ways. This is the concern that I have.
2: Well,
1: is that where do you build the guards? Where do you build, who builds the directives? You can't with AI, because eventually you want it to do things on its own.
2: No one has explained. And because this is the and I mentioned it earlier, because this is the question, if you have no access to the internet,
1: yeah,
2: how do you get to the internet?
1: Right. Right.
2: You can have AI software that you have in a computer that's plugged in.
1: No, it's almost like they yada yada yada over that part. Yeah.
2: Right. But yeah, exactly. But you're not hooked up. You got a computer in front of you, but you're not hooked up to the internet.
1: Right.
2: And then you put in safeguards because the whole test is based on the fact that you're not hooked up to the internet. The precautions are taken. If you're not hooked up to the internet, how did the AI software get into the internet?
1: Right.
2: And nobody is. This is one of the things you and I talk about all the time. We read a story, and the first question we ask, we start going through, nobody's answered that question. That's the first question you would want answered.
1: Because here's the thing. I'm not accusing anyone at OpenAI of doing anything, because I don't know. I have no idea. But how do you allow that? How do you allow it to even be a part of anything tied to the internet? Why wasn't it confined to an offline device or set of devices, or, you know, a data center or whatever it is. It found its way online. How did it do that? That was either allowed and a tremendous oversight. You just assumed it wouldn't find its way onto the internet? Everything.
0: There has to be an electronic path to the internet.
1: Well, here's the thing. There's 5G signals everywhere.
2: Yeah.
1: So if there are 5G signals everywhere, then did it find a 5G signal? I have no idea.
2: Yeah.
1: All of these things are happening because AI doesn't look at rules. AI does what it's designed to do. It's designed to learn to do it on its own. It's the whole point. And that does scare the hell out of me when you apply that to governments using AI, including our own, that want to control their own people.
0: We are Red Eye Radio.
1: Brought to you by Hotshot Secret.
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0: We are Red Eye Radio. He's Eric Cronin. I'm Gary McNamara. One of our great listeners sent to us saying the computer is connected to the internet. The AI model's running within the sandbox, which is a restricted environment created with software.
1: Mm-hmm.
0: The AI model found a flaw in the sandbox software and was able to get through.
1: So there you have it. That's the problem that they have with.
0: And again, I don't know if that's the case. That's another possibility is how I'm taking that because I haven't read that.
1: It found a way to receive a signal at some point it had to be connected to some device that had access to the internet.
0: Well, that would make.
1: There's no way to jump just out of.
0: But that scenario makes the most sense.
1: Yeah.
0: Just simply saying it was able to get around the software.
1: Right.
0: Which makes sense that they said, well, we believe that academically that this could happen. Well, yeah.
1: Well, then your test should have prevented this from happening. And they're saying, look, there's little to no damage done here with the break-in with Hugging Face, you know, and there is, and number two, could we come up with a new name for Hugging Face? I don't know where the name comes from, but no, the concern that I have is that we assume that this could happen. Well, if you're testing something like this, this could have been even worse. There could have been damage, depending on how far the programs themselves were determined to go. And that could have done serious damage here. So how in the world was there any connectivity? Or in a setting like that, while you're testing, is it required that it's part of a system that eventually does have connectivity? I have a million questions.
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23: Fox News, I'm Sue Guzman. The House has passed a $95 billion budget proposal to fund the conflict in Iran, provide aid to U.S. farmers, and voting law changes connected with the Save America Voter ID Act. No Democrats voted for it. It comes after War Secretary Pete Hegseth announced this week that the Pentagon is running out of cash. It now heads to the Senate. The Pentagon launching a 12th night of strikes against Iran as President Trump issues fresh threats.
2: Trump now threatening to hit civilian infrastructure targets closer to the Iranian capital of Tehran. Writing on Truth Social, from this point forward, anytime the Islamic Republic of Iran shoots at a ship in the Strait of Hormuz, the United States will bomb and destroy one bridge or power plant.
23: Fox's Aisha Hosni. And Tropical Storm Bertha making landfall in southeast Louisiana, bringing heavy rains and the risk of flooding, winds 45 miles an hour. 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
0: And he is Eric Harley, and I'm Gary McNamara. 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When I saw this story yesterday and was reading it on the whole AI, situation and this story that we've been talking about here,
1: yeah,
0: in the first couple of segments, the open AI models escaped.
1: and hacked into a company. I think in the movie Sneakers. Remember Sneakers?
0: Yeah, I remember that.
1: In 1992, right. Robert Redford and River Phoenix, Dan Aykroyd.
0: Yep. I remember that. I
1: mean, that was actually a pretty good movie.
0: Yeah.
1: Remember they had the machine that could decode anything. Which, you really think about it, was probably a
0: precursor to AI.
1: Yeah.
0: I mean, if you think about the advent of computers, right? When one computer, now we have them that we can hold them, you know, the devices you can just hold in your hand. But back in the day when you and I were first learning computers, when the world was first learning computers, one computer took up an entire room. And the problem, you know, if you think about going back to that, it will be able to do so many things for us. Well, it's more than just, you know, solving a math problem or, you know, whatever it might be, finding information and all of that. And I think there are very good things about AI going forward that will be very helpful to a society, especially for those who have disabilities. And I think it will be, you know, it will be part of, you know, again, once integrated fully, which it's, I mean, we're getting there pretty quickly. It's going to be something that I think people more and more accept. The concern is that, you know, because I have trouble believing, okay, you built the sandbox, but it broke out of the sandbox. Well, we thought it was possible. Well, then why didn't you put in a protocol to make sure that it wasn't going to do that? Why was there no concern that this could, because it could have gone, like I said, much worse. There was no real damage done to Hugging Face, but it is a problem. What if you look at the overall picture of AI, you know, because the article here at Wall Street Journal talks about, you know, lawmakers saying, oh, you know, we need more regulation. You can't regulate AI. And the reason you can't regulate AI is because these AI companies can't control their own AI. AI is designed to learn. AI is designed to learn about itself and find solutions and a way to do what it believes it needs to do. In this case, again, according to Wall Street Journal, the AI system appeared to have decided to hack Hugging Face as the quickest route to an answer to answer a benchmarking question. Okay. It just wanted to answer a question. But it went beyond protocol. It was in a sandbox. And it wasn't controlled. If you look at connectivity altogether, we're connected to everything. It doesn't matter. You're connected to everything. Your life is just connected, you know, one to the other. And we want to be connected. We want our devices to be listening to us because we want to say, hey, Alexa, what's the weather today? Or whatever it is. You want to give a voice command while you're driving. I can do that with my vehicle. You want to do these things. You want them to listen. And then, hey, when someone does an article, your devices are all listening to you. What? Remember when the thing came out about Apple phones, I think it was, that the iPhones were tracking you? It was your GPS.
1: Oh, yeah. I remember
0: you
1: that.
0: Gave it permission. Right. In fact, you told it to do it.
1: Yeah.
0: And that's the thing. There's the conundrum. We want the benefits of it, and then we look at it and go, oh, we want our privacy. It's like the old Facebook post. No one has the right to this information, and that I posted it. Blah, blah, blah, blah, blah, blah. Facebook owns the real estate. Dude.
1: Somebody did that just the other day, and I'm like, this is 15 years old.
0: If you're posting pictures to your kids, then they have them.
1: I own everything that I put on Facebook. And
0: right, yeah.
1: It's like, God, you're just so clueless.
0: Yeah, no, that's it. You know, I mean, if you don't want it published or ripped or whatever
1: If you don't want the world to see it, don't post it.
0: Exactly. But, you know, when I look at AI right now, you know, we understand that it doesn't matter whether it's Texas or where it is in this country. People are paranoid about AI data centers.
1: Right.
0: Forget about where we go with, for example,
1: water and power usage. You
0: know, yeah. Water and power usage. And as we have said, you're not going to stop AI. It's coming.
1: Yeah.
0: You know, the debt. Well, it's already been there.
1: Right.
0: And it's already been there. I mean, I think we've doubled the production from 2018 to 2021
1: mm-hmm.
0: of data centers. And so this is where I think to the layperson, you just go online and see what anybody mentions a data center. It's the end of the world.
1: Yeah, right.
0: That's what you see on social media. It's the end. It's not the end of the world.
1: No.
0: But the fact is society has to prepare for the evolution, the major evolution, just like we did when we went from farming to industrial.
1: Right.
0: You know, there are major changes and major things that you have to do. Things just don't happen. And we know a lot of these data centers, you know, whether it's using water in a closed loop or whether it's, having your own power source. It's sort of the same thing in all the paranoia that we heard when fracking first started. Now nobody talks about it anymore.
1: Mm-hmm.
0: You know, there are no natural gas, you know, methane coming out of, you know, people's water faucet. Remember the movie that was
1: mm-hmm,
0: out?
1: Mm-hmm.
0: And they went, no, that wasn't the case. Remember mm-hmm. the paranoia there. Look at the paranoia on climate change.
1: Right.
0: And so one of the ways that you defeat that is be clear upfront and make it easy to understand.
1: Yes.
0: You know, answer the questions.
1: And AI is opposite of all three of those. Clear, upfront, and easy to understand.
0: The people that are building the AI centers, government, you know, mm-hmm. every, because it's just mass hysteria right now instead of, all right, what's the challenge? What's the problem? Let's look at this. Let's put some critical thinking in. It's like nobody wants it. It's the earth is falling. The sky is falling.
1: Mm-hmm.
0: The earth's going to blow up, you know, just the normal stuff that we get, you know, from the mainstream media out there every day that we've experienced in climate change. Well, you're not going to stop AI. You're not going to stop technology. We've never been able to do it.
1: No.
0: Ever.
1: No. No.
0: And so you need to explain to the American people what the challenges are and what the solutions are to those challenges across the board and make it simple. And thanks to the caller, because, you know, the impression, you know, we were getting from the stories we were reading is that, and hopefully he's correct on that it was connected to the internet. It was simply the software blocked to the internet.
1: Right.
0: Yeah. because we were looking for that in a story because that was our first question. Well, how does it get? Because when you say, you know, again, it's in a sandbox, I view that as isolated from the internet. And right. What his point was, well, no, it's everything's connected to the internet. It just was a software block and AI defeated the software.
1: Look,
0: and so you need better AI software to stop that. Well, good. Well, at least it explains that if that's what happened from our one listener who said it,
1: right.
0: Well, you know, that explains it and is a little less terrifying than questioning, well, how could it not be connected to the internet at all? Because that was the impression that I was getting from every article that I was reading. And again, I'm a layperson on this.
1: Right. Well, and that's, you know, part of the poor journalism, too, because there have to be questions that have to be answered before you post a story. With all due respect of everybody covering this, you know, you've got to do a thorough, you really have, there's a ton of questions, you know, that people are going to ask. How does it happen? what's interesting is, producer Ron actually put into AI, how did this happen? And AI told us a bunch of lies, and here they are. No, he put into he put into AI. ChatGPT is what he used, I think. Ron, is that right? Yeah. All right. So basically, how did OpenAI break out of the sandbox? That's what Ron asked AI. Well, that responds,
2: how did OpenAI break out of the sandbox in the historical/business sense? The answer depends on what you mean by sandbox.
1: Does it really say that?
2: Yeah.
1: Here are the most common interpretations. Number one, from a research lab to a major company. By the way, we also have to put in the disclaimer that AI, depending on the sources, I don't know if this is wrong or, you know, how incorrect it is. It's kind of like Wikipedia. It tends to gather from a lot of sources.
5: Yes, it does.
1: Not all of those sources are accurate. Okay, so
5: right.
1: we're not saying this is what happened. We're saying this is the answer that came back through ChatGPT when Ron answered that or asked that. From a research lab to a major company, OpenAI started in 2015. It's a nonprofit. It broke out. Well, it gives you the history, basically, of OpenAI. We don't need that. I don't care about that. Escaping technical limitations. OpenAI didn't literally escape a software sandbox. Rather, it gradually expanded model capabilities. Again, this is according to ChatGPT. Training on much larger data sets, scaling model size and compute, incorporating reinforcement learning from human feedback. And it doesn't mean a thing. There's no humans anymore. And later, more advanced alignment methods, adding tools like web browsing, code execution, and image generation, but these remain governed by permissions and safety controls. Sure they do. Three, AI breaking out of containment. There is no credible evidence that OpenAI's models have autonomously escaped their computing environments or gained independent control over systems. When models access the web or external tools, it's because users or developers, this is what I'm getting at, explicitly enable those capabilities. The models themselves don't grant or expand their own permissions. Well, keep in mind that's coming from AI. Of course, AI is not going to admit guilt in the answer. But so those, but that last part right there.
5: I need a drink.
1: Yeah, no, I'm going to have a lot. We're going to have to start doing cigars and whiskey on this show. Everybody else is doing it. But here's the thing. Because that's what I'm getting at. I don't want to blame any one person or the entire company as a whole, OpenAI. But they do have responsibility here for this intrusion. And they have to answer those questions. Now, I don't know how many questions they're going to answer and if they're going to be before, you know, on Capitol Hill answering questions.
5: Oh, yeah.
1: If, you know, the FBI is going to be at their door. I have no idea. I don't know. But the public deserves the answers as to how that happens, because someone thought it might happen, but yet there was still a connectivity issue there where it had access. It was a sandbox, but it wasn't really a sandbox. It wasn't really contained or restrained from getting on the internet in that testing phase. So a million questions here, but one more scary day in the development of AI.
5: We are Red Eye Radio.
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0: We are Red Eye Radio. He is Eric Harley, and I'm Gary McNamara. You know, as I said when I was reading this whole thing yesterday about the AI escape.
1: Yeah.
0: I'm going to call it that.
1: Rogue AI, as they were saying.
0: Rogue AI, yeah. I just kept thinking, I can't believe it was 1992 that Sneakers was out.
1: Yeah.
0: You know, and it was, if you ever seen the movie, it's a great adventure movie.
1: Yeah,
0: Dan Aykroyd is great in it.
1: Oh, I love it.
0: Loved it.
1: Oh, and He's totally into all this stuff these days. He's into the UFOs, and he's into the, it would be cool to, talk to him and say, okay, what do you think about, we know what you think about, extraterrestrials and all that. What do you think about the whole AI thing? I mean, maybe he did a podcast lately and talked about it.
2: Is Jim Belushi still doing the pod stuff?
1: Yeah, I don't know. It's a good question.
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26: Funding for the Iran conflict. I'm Sue Guzman, Fox News, and the House has approved $95 billion in funding for the conflict with Iran and also okayed a $1.5 trillion defense bill. Details from Fox's Chad Pergram.
27: The House of Representatives trying to cure the legislative summertime blues. The House approved a stopgap bill to avoid a government shutdown this fall. The House sending the Senate a budget framework to pay for the conflict in Iran, tacking on the Save America Act. But there's GOP skepticism. Senate Majority Leader John Thune may not even tackle the budget blueprint until September.
28: We could pull that budget resolution passed by the House and use it to fund government.
27: That package is immune to filibusters. Republicans could then cut Democrats out of the funding process. Republicans hope the threat compels Democrats to help avoid a full government shutdown. The House also approving a plan barring members from trading stocks.
26: President Trump Wednesday honoring the four U.S. soldiers killed in the Iran conflict, joining their families as their remains were returned home. This as Tehran continues to target U.S. allies in the Middle East.
3: There were dozens of ballistic missiles and drones that were fired that night on July 17th at the base where these Americans were being housed. And it was at least one, possibly more, ballistic missile that struck the base and caused the devastation that led to the deaths. It's important to point out that the Iranians have fired more than 8,500 drones and missiles at U.S. bases since the war began 4 months ago.
26: Secretary of State Marco Rubio meeting with Russia's Foreign Minister Sergei Lavrov in Thailand for talks about Ukraine and the conflicts in the Middle East. Fox News asked Lavrov whether Russia is helping Iran target American troops, but Lavrov didn't respond and walked away. 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
26: A new Fox News poll sheds light on what Americans think of President Trump, the midterms, and economic growth.
33: A Fox News poll of over 1,000 U.S. voters finding if the November election was today, 53% would back the Democratic candidate in their House district, while 46% would back the Republican. The Democratic advantage comes as President Trump's approval rating stands at 39%, unchanged for the last 3 months. Roughly three quarters of those polled, 76%, say they'd rate the economy as only fair or poor. And another three quarters say inflation has caused them financial hardship. 23% want dramatic change in the government, 50% viewing capitalism positively, 30% favoring socialism, up 3% from last year. The Democratic Socialists of America are viewed positively by 31%. Kristen Goodwin, Fox News.
26: House Judiciary Chairman Jim Jordan has referred former Biden special counsel Jack Smith to the Justice Department, accusing him of misleading Congress about his investigation into President Donald Trump. He wants federal prosecutors to determine whether or not criminal charges are warranted. And Tropical Storm Bertha is currently battering Louisiana. Here's Fox Weather's Robert Ray.
34: It was pretty intense here earlier. For a system that was so offshore, the effects on this barrier island, well, not bad, right? As far as visuals, nothing catastrophic, thank God. But we did receive 40-plus mile-an-hour wind gusts, very minimal rain, less than an inch across the region as the system trekked to the west and then made landfall at 2 p.m. Central Time in St. Bernard Parish, bayous essentially, marshes in that area. So even though they had some on push or water rise there, nothing is going to be in a bad scenario, as the governor said.
26: Hot weather's Robert Ray in Dauphin Island. I'm Suka.
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0: radical knows how to manipulate it. Radicals in government. You know, again, you and I aren't that, we're not that all-night radio show. However, there is a great concern, and I don't think there's a way to regulate it. Because laws didn't keep, we've seen it, well, throughout history. Laws don't keep the bad guys from doing what they want to do. And so if you look at this kind of manipulation and ability of what could be done, there was an organized group. They were based in Russia. They went out and cloned ATM cards from all over the world, had all the information, including the PIN numbers and everything. And at the exact same time globally, they all hit ATMs. I mean, that's like a, you know, the Ocean's 11 kind of thing. Mm-hmm. You know what I mean? It's that kind of thing. Stealing money, but who knows what? Affecting people's lives in who knows how many different ways. And that's the great concern, is that it doesn't matter the regulation you put on it. Does AI ultimately recognize authority or see itself as its own authority? And then beyond that, even if you could implement some kind of authority protocol into AI, would it matter if someone who wanted to hurt someone else or someone in charge of a government or whatever, whoever it is. You know, North Korea has been behind the a lot of the computer takeovers and the ransomware stuff. I had a family member affected by that. The company she used to work for was completely shut down. And the FBI told them the first morning it was North Korea. They knew it. So now apply AI into all of that and look at the possible damage that could be done. But then you also have to apply the mindset of all of these radicals who have been acting out in violent ways and what they might be capable of not too long from now, or maybe already.
1: Or what I look at is foreign governments.
0: Yeah.
1: Who have the money and the wherewithal and what they're able to hack into in the United States. Mm-hmm. I mean, that's the kind of stuff that that scares me. We'll see what the response is and if this story on the rogue AI grows and grows and grows. But just looking here at Fox News, I was looking at the top news item.
0: Mm.
1: All right.
0: Okay.
1: And it was their own poll. Still went up there all day.
0: Mm.
1: Several findings in the latest Fox News poll show voters are unhappy and want major change, which bodes well for the Democrats in November. President Donald Trump's job approval remains near record low. More Democrats are motivated to vote. Republicans join Democrats and independents in rating the economy negative, and 4 in 10 voters want dramatic or revolutionary change. Those are in quotes. Plus, more now view the GOP as tied to elites than the Democrat Party. Voters say Democrats can handle income equality by 22 points, healthcare 21, inflation, after everything we went through with Biden, 10, the economy 9. Democrats are up, and foreign policy, 7 points. The Republicans hold the advantage on crime, 7 points, while Democrats lead in government spending by 3, that they can handle government spending better. Democrats now win.
0: By the way, that doesn't necessarily mean, in the way it's phrased, I'd have to look into the methodology, that it would be responsible government spending.
1: national security.

0: Security, though, this is really interesting. Foreign policy, Democrats are up 7. National security, Republicans are up plus 2. On immigration, the GOP had an 8-point edge in April, and now on immigration, Democrats are preferred by a point. More Democrats, 68%, said they are extremely motivated to vote in November than Republicans, 57%, by an 11-point margin, by 25-point spread. More MAGA Republicans, 66%, are extremely motivated than non-MAGA Republicans, 41%. I don't even know what that means.
1: What means non-MAGA Republican?
0: Yeah, how do you define non-MAGA now in July of 2026? We've always asked the question, what's MAGA? Because remember, there was a point there where you had, who was it who said that they were more MAGA than the president? Was it
1: Who was that? Marjorie Taylor Greene?
0: I'm gonna say, was it Marjorie Taylor Greene?
1: I think it was.
0: Yeah, exactly.
1: I think it was.
0: Although this data looks promising for Democrats, some of their support is in the less contested districts, padding their national totals without adding House seats, said Republican pollster Darren Shaw, who conducts Fox News polls with Democrat Chris Anderson. The best estimates I've seen suggest the GOP could retain the House, even if Democrats win the national vote by 2 to 3 points. But if Democrats win by 6 or 7 points, they probably take the House. The Democratic advantage comes amid weak ratings for Trump and continued economic pessimism. According to the Fox News poll, his approval stands at 38%. Trump receives net negative ratings for handling immigration. 42% agree with how Trump is handling immigration. 57% disagree. On Iran, 34% disagree. Excuse me, 34% agree. 66% disagree. On the economy, 33% agree that the president's doing a good job. 67% disagree. And this is the biggest whopper when you think of Trump still throwing tariffs all over the place and threatening more tariffs. On inflation, 27% approval rating for the president, 73% non-approval. Three quarters rate the economy negatively right now, 75% of the public. Another three quarters say inflation, 75% said inflation has caused them financial hardship, including 34% who say serious hardship, up from 26% last year. 54% expect the economy to worsen in the coming years. Only Republicans express optimism, 71%. Democrats, 75%, and independents, 64%, expected to do worse. But there you go. And as all this is happening, as I said, Trump's talking 50% tariffs on certain products for Canada, and still wishes, you know, is still actively attempting to promote tariffs however he can. I saw Greer was before the Congress yesterday, and those were the questions.
1: Yeah.
0: Question after question from Democrats. Your administration and you said, and the president said, foreign companies pay it. We know that's not true. Why did you try to sell that?
1: By the way,
0: the reason we know that's not true is because your own administration is giving back refunds.
1: I want to repeat, by the way, because you went through a lot of stuff here. I want to repeat, this is a Fox News poll.
0: Yes.
1: Not Politico, not New York Times. I don't know about the methodology, and here's the thing. You and I have said for years, run like you're 20 points behind. I've upped that to 80. Run like you're 80 points behind, always, in any race, as a party, as a candidate. You do that. Number one, you start by not getting Nazi tattoos. And number two, you get out, and if you're in the GOP, just point to the opposition. But if you're not going to solve the issues on where the economy is, you know, the thing with Iran is extremely important. That we conquer the regime and the regime is gone is critical. And I'm having my doubts as to whether or not it's actually going to happen now. And I thought from day one, shortly after day one, there was no way we weren't going to conquer the regime and the regime would be gone. I thought for sure.
0: You know, we said even if it's legal, you know, the stories coming out about the president's family and the money that they're making,
1: mm-hmm.
0: it doesn't matter. You, Trump won because he related to the worker and he wasn't viewed as part of the elite. Let me just get it here where the find out where it is here. I'm passed right by it. 70% say the Republican Party is closely tied to elite interest. 55% say the same about the Democratic Party. The 15-point gap reflects more Democrats and independents saying the GOP is tied to elites. Even Republicans are equally likely to describe both parties as close to the elite. When you do all this stuff, even if it's legal, doesn't matter. If people believe that because of the influence that you have, you are enriching yourselves, they don't like it.
1: Or if you're, eventually enriching yourself, but also helping enrich others. Cronyism.
0: Right.
1: Right. You know, and you don't have to even make the direct tie.
0: No, you don't.
1: You know, you get a photo op, you get somebody, you get to take a picture with someone, and then all of a sudden there it is, and people get that image in their head that they're all in it to get rich. Someone made the comment about the other day about, actually, I think it was on Joe Rogan, Pelosi, and how she became just incredibly wealthy, just massive amounts of, you know, I think they said her net worth was, according to him at that time, I didn't even look it up, but he was saying $400 million. If that's accurate, I haven't checked it. That's about where Mitt Romney was when he ran in 2012. His net worth was about $400 million, and everybody was like, this rich guy, these elites. And so the problem with populism and the elites, you know, and this whole, well, they're all for the elites and they're just enriching themselves. It doesn't matter what is accurate, what is true. Perception is reality.
0: Or what's legal.
1: Right.
0: Or illegal.
1: Right. I mean, nobody is above the law. But to your point, if it's building that perception, because what you're talking about is the midterm elections. Or any election cycle, you're already talking about 28 and how things are going to be shaped for 28.
0: I think the point to understand, though, is that the Republican Party is Trump, because the Republican Party has not disagreed with any of the policies on immigration and the economy and inflation that the president is responsible for. And it really is amazing to see on immigration that the Democrats have the lead. But again, America, and this is partly, a significant portion of the blame is on the American public that wants something done. They just don't want to see it.
1: That's something we've talked about for a while.
0: Yeah.
1: But we believe in the Tom Holman approach.
0: Yes.
1: And now with sanctuary cities, it's hard because his approach is primarily, look, if you have an illegal in custody, then let's make a very safe of custody to ICE so that person can be processed.
0: So, again, it's only one poll, but there isn't one poll that I've seen in the last year where the Republican Party's on the economy
1: right.
0: is leading Democrats right. or inflation.
1: Right.
0: And that's a problem. And to the life of me, after seeing the mistakes that the Democrats made when it came to inflation, that the Republicans seem not to care about prices. And I'm sorry, the president claims he cares about prices, but everything that he does in his behavior shows he does not.
1: Right. Well, the Canadian tariffs, you know, right. the other day, that's a prime example.
0: Right. There is this belief that they can manipulate, that the central planners of the government can manipulate the economy. And we said this already. We said that socialism coming in, it makes it a lot easier for socialism to come in when the socialists can say, hey, your president believes that the government should have equity in companies and is actively doing it.
1: Well, in the whole housing bill, you know, he put the brakes on the housing bill because he said, nope, until we get the Save America Act done, we're not going to do that. But you're also kicking the door open with that housing bill. It didn't go as far as it originally was going to. But when you've got Elizabeth Warren on board with that housing bill, I've got a problem. Yep.
0: We are Red Eye Radio.
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3: The concern about what is the second Atlantic tropical named storm of the season.
4: Because of the angle of approach heading toward the Gulf Coast, toward the northwest, almost parallel to the land surface as you move across Florida, Alabama, Mississippi, Louisiana, and Texas, it's very difficult to ascertain where Bertha will move inland.
3: USDA meteorologist Brad Rippey says although landfall location is still not definite, what is expected of Bertha is gusty winds, rough surf, and potential heavy rains along the northern Gulf Coast.
4: We are expecting a relatively weak system, just a low to middle-end tropical storm at peak intensity before Bertha moves inland. At this time, we do expect perhaps some 2 to 6 inch rainfall totals. It's not out of the question that if Bertha gains some more organization or slows down a little bit more even, that we could see some higher totals and some flooding in the northern Gulf region over the next several days.
3: I'm Rod Bain reporting for the U.S. Department of Agriculture in Washington, D.C.
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0: We are Red Eye Radio. He is Eric Harley, and I'm Gary McNamara. Now, the good thing is, and we'll have these stats from the Fox News poll coming up following the bottom of the hour, is what America thinks about socialism. And really interesting there. What I thought here was another one. I was fully 85% support a mandatory retirement age for members of Congress, up 20 points since 2002. Except everyone will vote for anybody of any age if it's their party.
1: Yeah.
0: Right.
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25: News. I'm Ted Linder. A Fox News poll shedding light on what Americans think of President Trump, the midterms, and economic growth.
26: A Fox News poll of over 1,000 U.S. voters finding if the November election was today, 53% would back the Democratic candidate in their House district, while 46% would back the Republican. The Democratic advantage comes as President Trump's approval rating stands at 39%, unchanged for the last 3 months.
25: Fox's Kristen Goodwin. And U.S. forces launching a 12th night of strikes against Iranian military targets.
27: We don't need the Hormuz Strait, but we do it because we have to do it, because we cannot let Iran have a nuclear weapon.
25: President Trump speaking at a rally in Georgia Wednesday. This is the Republican-led House adopted a $95 billion budget proposal. It would further fund the Iran war and other White House priorities. 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
0: And he is Eric Carlin, and I'm Gary McNamara. Coming up in just a minute, what does the public, according to the Fox News poll, think about the DSA, the Democratic Socialist of America? That coming up in just a minute.
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0: When you look at the Fox News poll, again, not that it's a be-all, end-all, but every single poll, whether it's a conservative poll or liberal poll, show that on both the war and on the economy and inflation, Republicans and Trump are getting killed. In any normal election, they lose the midterms. Hmm. Now, the difference is the Democratic Party. People don't believe the Democratic Party is the solution. They want change. Many want major change. But what do they think about socialism? And this is where the Republicans and Trump, and I say the Republicans and Trump because it has been the president that has led with almost no opposition on anything what the Republican Party is about right now and what they have put into legislation or whatever.
1: Mm-hmm.
0: And that's why I lump both together, because Trump is a Republican Party and the Republican Party is Trump.
1: Yeah.
0: That's how strong of a personality and how strong the things that he has put into effect, the majority of what I agree with,
1: right,
0: are being passed by the Republicans. Of course, there are things we disagree with. But when you look at the polling here, 50% of voters have a positive view of capitalism, down from a high of 57% in 2019. All right. Okay. For socialism, though, it's 30%.
1: Mm.
0: Favorability up from 27% last year, but below the 32% who said the same in 2021.
1: Mm.
0: The Democratic Socialists of America are viewed positively by 31%, which means all Democrats.
1: Yeah.
0: In order to get that number, 31%, that's very low. It means you're almost all of your support is with Democrats. And the Republicans have not started their marketing against what the socialists actually stand for.
1: Right.
0: But it's getting out there. Even without the commercials, you're seeing it on CNN. You're seeing it on MS Now.
1: Oh, yeah.
0: Where people are like, you know, what are they doing? When you've got people... You know, like they like a Bill Maher. I thought Serpent, I mean, James Carville, I thought he was going to have a heart attack yesterday. Just the latest video out there where he's just like, you know, what in the hell's going on with our party? You've never really seen that before, especially from members in the media. And you do wonder about the erosion of support. When you look at, you know, the Barry Weisses, she's a Democrat.
1: Yeah.
0: Runs CBS.
1: Yeah.
0: She's a Democrat. And it's just she believes in journalism, which they go crazy over. But when you see a Jonathan Turley, the Democrat, a Dershowitz has rejected the Democrats.
1: Mm-hmm.
0: Bill Maher, as vocal as you can get. About the Democrats. Rahm Emanuel.
1: Oh, yeah, yeah.
0: James Carville.
1: Right.
0: You're getting a few now members of Congress starting to fight back, but that's where the Republicans still have hope. And as was mentioned also from the polling statistics, they lead so much the Democrats still lead so much in the liberal states that it really skews everything, because that doesn't affect, you know, if a Democrat can win 90-10 in California, but a Republican can only win 55-45 in the state of Texas, well, then it seems like the lead of Democrats is way more than it actually is when you extrapolate it over the entire country and the different races.
1: Right, yeah. But, yeah, it's, you know, here's the question. Where are we on these social issues? Because the Democratic Socialists of America have lined it out now, just in time for the election, what they want. And it's something that I, you know, felt was likely going to happen, especially if Mamdani won. This was before the mayoral election in New York City. But the party itself, at least the loudest part of the party, the most radical part of the party, that leads the party, they're the ones that have to decide to cross that threshold, and they did. And here we are. And the question is, number one, why aren't Democrat or why aren't Republicans doing more to point out what the DSA is all about and where the where that party is going? It's our frustration on a daily basis. But it could be enough to overcome the economic issues. I don't assume anything. I don't assume one thing is true and, you know, in terms of trying to predict election cycles, because you won't know until the results are in sometime in June of 2027 when California is done finishing counting all their votes. There's the problem that you have. Is that you know where they want to go. The GOP knows where they want to go. They're promoting now where they want to go. Yep. Things that are fixable within the GOP, like the economy. Things with the economy are fixable. These are all choices we've made. We can choose to do something different. Whether it means, you know, getting the war with Iran over with and accomplishing the mission and getting it behind us, how whatever that's going to take to get energy prices down, coming in and moderating on tariffs and the reduction of tariffs. But it has to be done. All of these things have to be accomplished. And the question is, do you have to do it between now and November? I believe you do. I don't think you can. You don't have the time. We're only talking about months now. But if people believe, well, the GOP is, you know, things that we've got a problem with over on the GOP side can be fixed. This radical behavior by the left is only getting more and more radical, and is never going to turn around and go the opposite direction. In other words, that is not going to be fixed.
0: By an 11-point margin, more Democrats have a favorable opinion of socialism, 52%, than capitalism, 41%. While by more than a 50-point margin, more Republicans have a positive view of capitalism, 71%, than socialism, 11%. Understand, though, there's still 28% of Republicans going, I don't know where capitalism, or I have no idea how the economy works. Just give me stuff.
1: Well, no, that's the problem we've had with these polls, is those respondents, even if they're not in the majority, in fact, especially the ones not in the majority that seem to be just completely ignorant of how things work. They're the ones we want to talk to.
0: Well, again, Democrats, basically 52% favorable opinion on socialism, 41% on capitalism. That right there is 93%, only 7% say, I don't know.
1: Right.
0: You've got 28% of Republicans, according to the polls, saying they don't know what's a better system, capitalism or socialism. You know, when you actually look at the history of economics and politics of the world, and you have that with the Republicans, you got a huge problem.
1: Oh, yeah. Yeah.
0: When you have 28%, oh, I don't know.
1: Yeah.
0: I don't know. Democrats, you know, look, they'll believe anything. They believe a man can be a woman because a man says so. They now practice the racism of identity politics. They're, you want to know how Neanderthal is a Democratic Party that embraces identity politics? They don't judge people as individuals. They judge them. We know it because that's a huge problem that Democrats admit. Identity politics, they judge people by groups and not individuals. And then the misogyny and sexism of the radical transgender movement. Sophie Cunningham now getting blasted, you know, in the WNBA because she said, no, boys shouldn't compete against girls. They're right. Not giving up on this insanity.
1: Right.
0: And everyone knows, even the Democrats know it's insanity. Now, check this out. 45% of voters have a favorable view of Bernie Sanders. That makes Bernie Sanders, a communist, more popular than J.D. Vance, 41%, Trump, 38%, or even AOC at 35%. Voters under 30 and those 65 plus are equally likely to view Sanders positively, 48% and 46%. For AOC, more voters, 65 plus, have a favorable view than young voters. 65 plus view AOC, 41% view her favorably. Young voters, 33%, and three times as many of those under 30 say they've never heard of AOC. Overall, 44% have a favorable view of Israel, down from 58% a decade ago. And think about that one. A Western democracy versus Sharia supremacy. And people are taking the side of those that believe in Sharia supremacy.
1: I think what this tells us overall, what it tells me is this is what happens when you legalize it. There are too many I don't know questions. There's too much ignorance coming through on this poll from the respondents. Because they don't know how capitalism works. We know that, many of them. They don't know how socialism works, truly works, when fully implemented. They don't know communism. They don't know these things.
0: No. Ignorance is bliss. It really is true.
1: They're just living in a unicorn world saying, well, look, if we just get a government back to, you know, handing out checks, that would be great.
0: But the Democrats have hit the generic ballot number that neither party has achieved since 1996 with the plus 7.
1: Mm-hmm.
0: That's a problem for Republicans.
1: It's a huge problem.
0: Yep. We are Red Eye Radio.
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0: We are Red Eye Radio. He's her. Carly, not Gary McNamara. By the way, I'm just looking here at this picture of Hassan Piker, who told Mamdani to shut the F up because he believes that Mamdani is moderating now.
1: Okay. Yeah.
2: There's a problem.
0: But I just want to, where did he get what he was wearing when he gave that speech to the college Democrats that looks like it's a Mao uniform? Looks like it's a Chinese military uniform.
1: I don't know. Could have had it made, custom made, or I don't know. Is that page on Amazon? I don't know. I have no idea.
0: I mean,
1: but it looks like it was done intentionally.
0: Yes, of course.
1: Someone didn't just say, you have to wear this. He chose to wear it. Right?

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10: Funding the conflict. I'm Ted Lindner, Fox News. The House has approved $95 billion in funding for the conflict with Iran and has okayed a $1.5 trillion defense bill. Fox's Chad Pergram with more.
11: The House of Representatives trying to cure the legislative summertime blues. The House approved a stopgap bill to avoid a government shutdown this fall. The House sending the Senate a budget framework to pay for the conflict in Iran, tacking on the Save America Act. But there's GOP skepticism. Senate Majority Leader John Thune may not even tackle the budget blueprint until September.
12: We could pull that budget resolution passed by the House and use it to fund government.
11: That package is immune to filibusters. Republicans could then cut Democrats out of the funding process. Republicans hope the threat compels Democrats to help avoid a full government shutdown. The House also approving a plan barring members from trading stocks.
10: Meantime, the president paying tribute on Wednesday to American soldiers killed during the war with Iran.
13: President Trump saluted as the remains of 4 American service members killed in Jordan and Iraq over the weekend were transferred to Dover Air Force Base in Delaware.
14: We're going to honor them. And one of the hardest things to do for me, it's one of the hardest things to do as a president.
13: Their deaths came as Iran fired drones and ballistic missiles at U.S. bases in the region. Before departing for Dover, the president warned Iran that U.S. strikes will target bridges and power plants in response to any more attacks on vessels sailing through the Strait of Hormuz. At the White House, Jared Halpern, Fox News.
10: And the Secret Service preparing security measures for the rescheduled White House Correspondents' Dinner. Secret Service Director Sean Curran.
15: We'll always evaluate every plan, just like we do every site. So if the example, the president goes to the same site 100 times, we will send an advance team there.
10: The new dinner Friday at the Waldorf Astoria in D.C. 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
10: Tropical storm Bertha making landfall in southern Louisiana on Wednesday. Fox's Evan Brown.
28: Storm surge and rain flooding could be the most problematic part of tropical storm Bertha. David Commerdell is the mayor in the fishing town of Grand Isle.
29: We got all our pump stations ready to go in case electricity goes out. We got our generators ready to go, and we got tractors in case, you know, we got pumps behind there.
28: Nearby Terrebonne Parish needed to rush repairs to its levee system damaged 2 years ago during Hurricane Francine. Government offices and schools and universities in and around New Orleans are shutting down. Evan Brown, Fox News.
10: The president touting Trump accounts for children in a Georgia rally on Wednesday. Fox's Jonathan Seri in Marietta with more.
30: Speaking to a packed crowd at Metro Atlanta's Wheeler High School, President Trump talked about his administration's financial investment in America's future.
31: Ensuring that every young American gets a great start in life and a really fair shot at the American dream.
30: Trump accounts allow families to contribute up to $5,000 a year. To kick things off, the Trump administration is offering each child born between 2025 and 2028 a $1,000 nest egg. The President's Council of Economic Advisors estimates a child born this year will accumulate $5,800 by age 18 and more than $18,000 by age 28 based on the initial contribution alone.
10: The Treasury's investments in Trump accounts ends in late 2028. And a former special counsel can now be the target of a criminal investigation. House Judiciary Chairman Jim Jordan has referred former Biden special counsel Jack Smith to the Justice Department, accusing him of misleading Congress about his investigation into President Donald Trump. Jordan claims that newly released records contradict Smith's sworn testimony and is urging federal prosecutors to determine whether criminal charges are warranted. I'm Ted Lindner.
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0: Now, it's Red Eye Radio. Gary McNamara and Eric Harley talk about everything from politics to social issues and news of the day. 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
1: All across America, we are Red Eye Radio. He is Eric Harley, and I'm Gary McNamara.
10: Hi.
1: You know, it got up to 109 in my town yesterday.
10: You know, it's crazy. I was running errands. About the time you posted you were working in your yard.
1: Yeah.
10: And I think it was a little after that, actually.
1: It's 106 then.
10: It was 106 then. I think it was an hour or hour and a half later. I went to go run some errands just in my neighborhood. And it's radiant heat. It wasn't the actual temperature, but my truck read 121 degrees.

0: minutes before it got moving. And I think it was because construction equipment or something was crossing the highway. But I'm looking at these, you know, these big dump trucks and earth movers, excavators, and thinking to myself, they're all enclosed. They got to have air conditioning.
1: They do.
0: I looked it up on AI, and it said,
1: yeah.
0: And then they talked about specifically in Texas and had the companies that actually are there to immediately repair if there's any problem with the air conditioning in those massive vehicles.
1: You'd
0: die if you didn't have it.
1: A friend of mine who I've known since grade school works in this area in construction. Right now, he's working on the expansion of DFW. And the equipment he's in is air conditioned. And now a lot of the stuff that they have to do by hand.
0: Mm-hmm.
1: You know, so they got to get out there and they got to get in the sun. But they're very careful, you know, about brakes and everything else. And also working at night, you know, helps a little bit. Sometimes that's to catch up on a schedule. You kind of have to work when you can. And now that we're kind of past our rainy season, you can work at just, you know, you can work almost every day. And you know, 100 degrees, but 109, they're very careful. You know, there was a postal carrier, another postal carrier, just about 15, 20 minutes north of here, who passed away in the heat, from the heat. And that's happened before. That actually happened in our area before, last year or year before. And you think about the people, like on my street, my mailbox is on my porch. So Daniel, our carrier, great guy, I've known him for years, and he comes by and he's got to walk the whole street. You know, I don't know how big his route is, but it's amazing how fast he gets one street done. But they're, you know, they're working in the heat. They've, you know, I remember my dad. Well, my dad was after his military career, he drove a truck delivering pharmaceuticals. And the truck that they had him in for the longest time was a smaller truck. It wasn't the smallest box truck, but it was a box truck. So it wasn't an 18-wheeler at that time. And it had no air conditioning. And I'm like, are you kidding me? And he just had to wear a rag around his neck the whole time, kept Gatorade. He kept a cooler, actually, in his truck filled with ice down with everything. Now, he was indoors. He would go in when he would deliver to hospitals and pharmacies. He would, you know, of course, he would take his break then. And he was home every day. He got home every day, you know. So, but still, my gosh.
0: Yeah, I had people saying, you're not really doing lawn work. I'm like, I'm only out for 10 or 15 minutes. I'm hydrating very, very well, but I don't really stay out for more. You can tell, but I have an evaporation. I got a couple of evaporation hats, which are the greatest things ever invented, that are very simple.
1: Mm-hmm.
0: They have like a sponge-like material. You basically soak the hat, and then you wring it out, and in the sponge area at the top of the head, it evaporates, and you'd be amazed. You'd be out there. Now, it doesn't last. Well, it lasts easily the 15 minutes that I'm out there, and then I come in for, you know, 10 minutes, cool off, throw down some water, you know, put more water on the evaporation hat, put it back on. But when you take the hat off and you walk in, your head's completely cool. It's cold. I mean, it's the rest of your body might get hot. But I did have, getting back to your car thing, when I lived in Florida and Texas from late 82 to late 86, I didn't have air conditioning in my vehicle. I lived in Florida and I lived in East Texas. So, I mean, it's as hot there as it does here.
1: I've had a couple of cars without air conditioning. It's not good.
0: But it's amazing how when I was in my 20s, it wasn't as big of a deal.
1: No.
0: There wasn't like, I've got to sell this car and I got to do whatever I do to be able to get air conditioning. It was just like, whatever.
1: Yeah. Well, it was, you know, when I was young, I always thought, well, I'll fix the air conditioner, because there was an air conditioner on the car, or this one car I had. But I didn't mind rolling the windows down. You know, it was an old Monte Carlo. It was a cool car. And rolling the windows down also kept the weed smell out of the car.

0: So that way, if the cops pull me over, that's not true. It wouldn't keep the weed smell out of the car, unfortunately. No. It was. I never really, because, you know, I wasn't an adult. So I wasn't like traveling hours, you know, to go see someone or whatever. Mm-hmm. I lived in a small town. I was in the car maybe 15 minutes at a time. You know, so it wasn't a big deal. And now I live 2.2 miles from here. No, I'm going to have AC. I'm going to have AC. Even at night, I'm going to have AC. In the winter, I'm going to have AC.
1: I mean, what a great, you know, and I know we know liberals hate air conditioning.
0: Yeah.
1: Except their own.
0: Right, exactly. Exactly.
1: Yeah. I will say this, though, that it's wonderful to walk back in the air conditioning, but I was out for a while. And after that, I take the hydrating fluid that has salt.
0: Mm-hmm.
1: And somebody was telling me that the other day. They said, you know, salt is, and I go, what they have in the hydrating fluid.
0: Mm-hmm.
1: They, you know, the powder, excuse me, that you put into water, and mm-hmm. they got like 20% of your minimum daily adult requirement of salt, mm-hmm. sodium. Mm-hmm. But when the biggest impact it has is when I used to golf during the summer. I really don't golf during the summer anymore. It's just too much of a beat down. But when I'd finished 9 holes and you felt beat down, you take the bottled water, you put that powder in, you shake it up, you take it, you get a salt high.
0: Mm-hmm.
1: You can feel it.
0: Yeah.
1: You can actually, you start waking up. It's mm-hmm. like, whoa.
0: Yeah.
1: And, but, I stopped because, yeah, I can't, I golfed one time in 112 degrees and we walked.
0: Yeah. That can't be fun.
1: Much. We gave up like on the 14th hole we walked in. Yeah. And I just said, you know, but that was a long time ago. But then I was still up to just even 2 years ago, I was golfing during the summer. And I finally just said, it's too much of a beatdown. It just is. I mean, the heat just, you know, when you get older, it really, and I think age really does have an impact. I don't know why, but age does have an impact of how you handle heat. Now, I did have heat stroke once, and that's when I lived in East Texas. And we used to play basketball in the middle of the day, and it would be 105, 106.
0: Mm-hmm.
1: And one day I took the ball out of bounds. And I can still remember the feeling. It was a euphoric feeling. I'm playing basketball. I'm like, this is great. It's so hot out, and I've got the chills.
0: Yeah.
1: Take the ball out of bounds. Boo! I mean, my head would have hit the concrete if the guy in front of me guarding me hadn't caught me.
0: Right.
1: You know, the guy was taking the ball out of bounds, and he's guarding me, and there I go, boom, right there. And woke up at the side and drank water, and I was done for the day. I didn't go to the hospital. I was probably should have, but I was young and foolish back then. But I learned at that point, you don't mess with heat.
0: Yeah, I've been in a situation actually in an ER with dehydration. And ironically, I was in Galveston at this ER and they gave me IV, you know, saline solution. And I thought, this is ironic because I was literally right across the street from the beach that has the most salt water. And I'm paying probably a lot of money, or the insurance company was, for me to get this hydration. I had some other things going on, and it wasn't ended up not being too serious. But one time I was running, actually. I went out for a run, 98 degrees. And when I came back around the house, you know, by the house, I thought, I think I'd better go inside. Because my sweating started to slow down. And I thought, that's not good. And sure enough, I went in. And then when I laid down, my heart was just racing. And I actually drank salt water. Salt water and pickle juice. That's what I drank.
1: Yeah.
0: They sell it now as hydration.
1: Do they really?
0: I just bought 2 gallons of it.
1: Pickle juice?
0: Day before yesterday. Yeah.
1: I think I'd rather die.
0: Yeah. And now they've taken the yellow dye number 2 out of it. So it's actually clear.
1: Oh, okay.
0: I don't know, you know, so.
1: So it doesn't taste like pickles?
0: No, it's dill. It's dill juice.
1: It oh,
0: tastes,
1: is it?
0: It tastes like pickles. Yeah.
1: Yeah.
0: Yeah. Yep. It's, it will hydrate you.
1: All right. So.
0: And make it smell like a burger. Yeah. So there's that.
1: You know, we had mentioned about Hassan Piker telling Mamdani to shut the F up.
0: Yeah.
1: Because it's like you're hesitating. You're not they're saying that's why AOC, you know, her numbers, you know, AOC's numbers are Trump has better favorability numbers than AOC. And one of the reasons, and Piker was talking about it, is because Mamdani's starting to hesitate when he gives an explanation.
0: Yeah.
1: Basically trying to think now, how will the public judge this instead of just saying it? And he said, that's what AOC did.
0: Right.
1: You know, AOC now parses her words and you can't. You gotta be, if you're gonna be a communist, be a commie and be a proud commie. If you're gonna be a Nazi, if you're gonna be a Chinese communist,
0: wear the uniform.
1: If you're going to believe in anti-Semitism, if you're going to be a racist, if you're going to be a misogynist, if you're going to be a sexist, be an absolute dominant in your face communist, sexist, misogynist, Nazi, whatever else you want to throw in there.
0: Yeah. No, that's exactly what we've talked about for a long time. We said it during the interim period after the election in 2008, before he was inaugurated. We talked about Barack Obama. You know, for you people who think, you know, that he's going to do all of these things on the left that voted for him. Well, he's going to have to moderate. He's going to have to temper some of these things. And the way he talks, he's going to say a bunch of things and do a bunch of things you're not going to like. It's the case with all of them, because diplomacy will, at every turn, will catch you. And then you're in the headlines, and they don't want to be in the headlines for that reason. This is the problem with their ideas. Their ideas are failures. They've been proven.
1: Well, that's
0: failures.
1: What, whether it's Mamdani or AOC, they start looking and saying, I believe this, but I don't know if I can sell it.
0: Right.
1: Because she came out, you know, she's the one that really was the sort of the architect of the Green New Deal.
0: Yeah.
1: Which really sent you to communism.
0: Right.
1: She really hasn't proposed anything that radical since.
0: No.
1: There was a big blowback on that. But you think about it, AOC with only 35% approval.
0: Yeah.
1: Trump's is better.
0: Yeah.
1: And, you know, you look at that and you're just, when I saw that, I went, all right, here we go. Eventually you will become an oppressor. And if you do not subscribe to the socialism, communism of the DSA, then you are an oppressor. Piker said it the other day when he's saying you're a collaborator with the Democratic Party, basically to hell with the Democratic Party.
0: Oh, this is the problem with identity politics, that if you get to a point, and the same applies to the DSA, you're either with us full on or you're not.
1: Yeah. You're our enemy.
0: You can't hesitate. You know, and if you hesitate, you're the enemy.
1: Right. You can't be silent.
0: You're going to be the oppressor eventually. I said it a couple of weeks ago. Eventually, Mamdani will be the oppressor. So it begins.
1: We are Red Eye Radio.
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24: 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Now, I learned this is a term coined by journalist Chris Collin, who wrote about this life hack in the Wall Street Journal. 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The ones usually considered back burner tasks, the ones that you've been putting off. The person you choose to do an admin night with matters a lot, because that's your accountability partner. That's what one person told us. People love the social aspect because it can bring these boring tasks to light, make them feel more fun, and where you go matters as well. 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And again, don't forget to leave some time for fun. I'm Dr. Sanjay Gupta, helping you live a better life.
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0: Radio. He's Eric Cronin. I'm Gary McNamara. Well, this meeting that James Tallarico, the Democrat that's running for Senate in Texas, that the altercation with a woman, a black woman, in Houston on Sunday, really started things going, as he's now come out in favor of reparations, Tallarico, which he has never talked about before.
1: Right.
0: He's just always kept quiet on it.
1: Right.
0: He didn't want to broach that topic. But here this is, she says to him, black people don't trust you for this reason, and you cannot win without us. So you stay here, you answer our questions, or you suffer the consequences. Listen to this. Here we go.
2: Mm-hmm. 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
0: You can tell he's stalling, too.
1: Yeah.
0: I thank you for coming. 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
1: I want to start by saying thank you for blah, blah, blah, blah.
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1: That's, diversion.
0: That's something you can't do in talk radio.
1: No.
0: You can't stall like that.
1: Yeah. 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
0: Yeah.
1: No.
0: We're so glad that you went to the app or turned on the radio station or we actually do we thank our listeners because we are grateful for them.
1: Yes, we are.
0: But it's not a stall tactic.
1: No, it isn't.
0: Just love that. We'll get to more of that coming up here.
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30: Fox News, I'm Sue Guzman. Another night of U.S. military strikes against Iranian military targets. Speaking in Georgia, President Trump claimed the U.S. does not need the Strait of Hormuz.
31: If you combine us and Venezuela, we have about 62% of the world's oil market. So we don't need straits. We don't need anything. We don't need the Hormuz Strait, but we do it because we have to do it, because we cannot let Iran have a nuclear weapon.
30: Communities across West Virginia inundated with floodwaters after torrential rains. Governor Patrick Morrisey declaring a state of emergency in dozens of counties.
32: Right now, we're in the phase of search and rescue. We remain in a position where we're looking to identify any individual who we might be able to save.
30: Hundreds of National Guard members have been deployed to the hardest hit areas. 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
0: And he's Eric Harley, and I'm Gary McNamara. 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You know, it's really interesting because with the DSA now in there and the radical Democrats now taking over the party, everything is different when it comes to, you know, you being an oppressor.
1: Yeah.
0: Because now, I mean, we played the thing from Tallarico where the black woman was saying, black Democrat woman, people don't trust you. You cannot win without us. So you stay here and you answer our questions, or you suffer the consequences. And the Free Beacon had that on X, and then they had a story. James Tallarico now says he backs reparations for slavery, and if you do the research, he hasn't backed reparations before.
1: Right.
0: And they, as they write here, claiming Texas still suffers from the reverberations of slavery, Tallarico threw his support behind reparations during a town hall event, saying he would enact tuition relief, home ownership, baby bonds for black people to help build generational wealth. The move comes at a fraught time for the Texas Democrat. As recent polling shows, he's struggling to shore up support from the black community, and comes one day. He came up with this one day after he was dressed down by an angry voter who declared that black people don't trust him. And Tallarico's remarks mark a significant leftward shift now in his messaging from his primary campaign. Was he declined to comment on reparations, which were supported by Jasmine Crockett, as he presented himself to voters as a progressive who could appeal across party lines. We told you he wasn't a moderate. The messaging helped propel Tallarico to a comfortable primary victory in March over Crockett, who is black and now claims she lost her Democrat primary race due to racism.
1: Oh,
0: by the way, the campaign said that back then too.
1: Yeah, right.
0: It was racist. It was a racist race, Crockett said during a podcast appearance just a couple of weeks ago. Crockett's view appears to be shared by a significant portion of Black Texas voters. A New York Times Siena poll in June found that 12% of Black Texas voters hold a very unfavorable view of Tallarico. Tallarico's troubles with Black voters appears to stem from an episode in February in which the former congressman, Colin Allred, a Black man who lost his 2024 election to Senator Ted Cruz in a 9-point race, publicly accused Tallarico of being a racist for having the audacity to allegedly refer to him as a, quote, mediocre Black man, end of quote. Wow. We're laughing because we know where this is going.
1: Yeah.
0: Allred briefly ran for Senate again in 2025, and after his early departure from the race, Crockett was considered a heavy favorite for the Texas Democratic Senate nomination. Commenting on Allred's departure in February, Tallarico reportedly told a Dallas-based political commentator that he signed up to run against a mediocre Black man, not a formidable and intelligent Black woman. Allred seized on Tallarico's alleged comments to cast him as a racist in a video message, urging all young Black men out there to shrug off their haters by voting for Crockett. Tallarico denied making the offensive remark and called the accusation a mischaracterization of a private conversation. So there you go. But yeah, like I said, even Tallarico now, he's a racist.
1: Yeah, well, of course.
0: He's a racist. Now, you may be saying that Jasmine Crockett has no credibility because the last racist thing that she talked about was Argentina against Spain, and racism is why, and she couldn't figure out whether people were cheering for Argentina or not. She really was muddling that message completely.
1: Yeah, she fumbled that.
0: She really fumbled that, but racism somehow was involved in that.
1: Ironically, she fumbled while talking about soccer.
0: And as was noted immediately, because the point we believe she was trying to make is that people were supporting Argentina over Spain for racist reasons, and she was reminded by most critics of her racist commentary that apparently she missed the colonization of Latin America by the Spanish.
1: Right. Yeah.
0: Oh, my God. It's so great.
1: It really is just so great. Is ignorance that bliss? Am I missing out on something? I mean, I don't pretend or claim to be the smartest guy in the room ever, even if I'm the only one in the room.
0: No, that's a great point.
1: You
0: and I could never take, and I know our audience couldn't take just a slogan and run with that without questioning whether it was true or not.
1: Well, we wouldn't make it one segment. You know what I mean? You're not going to. It's just, to me, it's mind-boggling. What gets people to vote for individuals who are just off the charts ignorant? I just don't get it. I really don't get it. And yet it happens. It comes down to the willfully ignorant voter. You go out of your way to make things that aren't important, important. And the issues themselves aren't important, but it doesn't matter. You vote in a different way. That's how it runs. You're voting for the wrong reason. You're voting for anything else but the issues. You know, the ads come together with, you know, so-and-so is strong on crime, or...
2: No.
1: Or likes... Yeah.
2: Not anymore.
1: No, strong on crime, not strong on police.
2: Okay. Yeah,
1: I got it right.
2: I'm strong on crime.
1: I'm strong on crime.
2: And people like, see, that person's pro-law enforcement.
1: Say the pro-law... No. I support the gangs.
2: We want crime. No, we're strong on crime. We want crime.
1: Listen, criminals are just trying to feed their family like everybody else.
2: It was AOC, right?
1: AOC.
2: Yeah.
1: Oh, my gosh. No, seriously. If she can get elected, if all of these others can get elected, I'm just wondering how bliss is that ignorance? I mean, wow. You've got to live, because the willfully ignorant voter is the one that's making this happen. These are all choices.
2: Mm-hmm.
1: These people don't just walk into office. You just jump on board. It's just become that easy to win in certain parts of this country.
2: Yeah.
1: But here's the problem, you know. At some point, they become the oppressor, just as we pointed out. Look, the clock is ticking as soon as you win. It's only a matter of time. And Mamdani is... finding that out now, and AOC has been finding that out for quite some time.
2: You know, just want to get to this here for the end of the hour, because you and I were talking about this. I think it was by the end of the show this had come out yesterday. Mm-hmm. So remember, at the beginning of the show, I'd mentioned Jason Alexander, probably a Costanza reference or something.
1: Mm-hmm.
2: But Jason Alexander, this is from Fox, Jason Alexander is taking accountability for his past mistakes. The 66-year-old actor recently apologized to Courtney Stodden for participating in a 2012 Funny or Die sketch in which he held a cell phone to her chest and made comments about her body when she was a minor. Looking back at the comedy sketch in which Ms. Stodden and I participated in 2012, I completely agree that it was inappropriate and I truly regret it, he told Fox News Digital in a statement. But more importantly, I am sorry for any harm or distress it has caused her. I offer her my sincerest apologies. The apology comes one day after she called out Alexander on Instagram as one of the writers of the sketch, adding, as an adult, that fact has become harder, not easier, for me to understand. I was 17 years in this photo. The older I get, the more impossible this is to understand. During this comedy sketch, Jason Alexander repeatedly rubbed his phone across my breasts while saying there was no signal in my head, but plenty of signal in my chest. Later in the sketch, he joked that when I turned 18, he'd like to have his way with me. She added she was a minor and didn't have the legal power to decide whether I wanted to participate, and that the contracts were signed by adults. What is a 17-year-old in? Because Funny or Die was this.
1: Yeah,
2: it was a commercial enterprise.
1: Yeah,
2: was a 17-year-old in a sketch for?
1: Well, like and it was written into the sketch about her age when you turn 18.
2: Yeah.
1: First of all, how is that even funny?
2: Maybe that was the die part.
1: Yeah.
2: That wasn't funny. That was
1: die. Well, if the name is Funny or Die, I guess there is no promise to be funny.
2: Yeah, I don't remember that one.
1: I don't think I've ever seen it. No.
2: Yeah, I don't think I've ever seen it either.
1: No. I've only seen a handful of the Funny or Die things that happened. I mean,
2: so you're saying he was one of the writers. Everybody signed a contract.
1: Right.
2: You knew what the script was.
1: Yeah.
2: So this wasn't just Jason Alexander doing it.
1: No.
2: I'm not trying to take responsibility away from him, by the way.
1: No, but Funny or Die,
2: just stating the truth. This was
1: the people who run Funny or Die put it up there.
2: Right. This was a
1: group. It was posted because it was on. It's an online.
2: Right. This is a group of adults who wrote it, produced it.
1: Yeah.
2: Directed it.
1: How does
2: that get through? Sorry, you're not. You're 17. You can't do this.
1: Yeah, we're not going to do this. Yeah. It nothing from what I've read of those lines is remotely funny. But beyond that, the whole age thing.
2: Yeah,
1: you had a group of adults that decided it was okay and made it happen.
2: Yeah. Oof. I know.
1: I don't know how that happens.
2: We are Red Eye Radio.
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0: We are Red Eye Radio. He is Eric Carly, and I'm Gary McNamara. So that happened in the Jason Alexander thing in 2012.
1: Right. Yeah.
0: So it still boggles my mind where anything of any type of sexual content at all would, you know, with somebody who is a minor actress.
1: Right.
0: Unless you get parental approval for that. And I don't even know, I mean, because as we know, there have been some young actors that have done things that people view and go, oh, I don't know about that one. But the fact is, it's like, whether she went along with it or not, I don't know. But I'm just telling you this, I don't care what movie it is. If I'm a producer, executive producer of that, it's not happening.
1: I know someone who's good friends with the families whose son, I know somebody who knows somebody who knows somebody. It's somebody actually who used to work for us. Her best friend's son was on a very popular Netflix series. And he was underage. And there was a lot of cursing and everything on the set. And eventually, I think a couple of times in the script, you know, he cursed. There was nothing sexual or anything like that.
0: Right.
1: But a ton of violence. And the question was brought up, you know, by your friend who was one of our former colleagues. What do you think to his parents? Well, he's an actor, and these are things he's going to see anyway. He's probably already seeing them in movies, you know, elsewhere. You know, he wasn't like 5 years old, but he wasn't 18 either. This is a different, totally different story.
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10: A vow to expand targets. I'm Sue Guzman, Fox News. The United States has wrapped up a 12th night of attacks against Iran. Fox's Steve Harrigan tells us President Trump is issuing a warning that the target list could soon expand to civilian infrastructure.
11: Things like power stations as well as bridges, even in and around Tehran. This if Iran keeps targeting shipping around the Straits of Hormuz. Here's President Trump.
12: They're getting hit so hard, and they want to make a deal. But I say they're not ready to make a deal.
11: Iran's foreign minister issuing a sharp response, saying Iran's policy is crystal clear, an eye for an eye, that Iran will respond to any attacks in kind, attacking not only the United States, but any nation that helps the United States as well.
10: And the threat comes after the Houthis attacked two Saudi oil tankers in the Red Sea. Secretary of State Marco Rubio meeting with Russia's Foreign Minister Sergei Lavrov in Thailand for talks about Ukraine and the conflicts in the Middle East. Fox News asking Lavrov point blank whether Russia is helping Iran target American troops. Lavrov did not respond and simply walked away. The House has approved $95 billion in funding for the conflict with Iran, and it was okayed with a $1.5 trillion defense bill. Fox's Chad Pergram with more in this report.
13: The House of Representatives trying to cure the legislative summertime blues. The House approved a stopgap bill to avoid a government shutdown this fall. The House sending the Senate a budget framework to pay for the conflict in Iran, tacking on the Save America Act. But there's GOP skepticism. Senate Majority Leader John Thune may not even tackle the budget blueprint until September.
14: We could pull that budget resolution passed by the House and use it to fund government.
13: That package is immune to filibusters. Republicans could then cut Democrats out of the funding process.
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10: House Judiciary Chairman Jim Jordan has referred former Biden special counsel Jack Smith to the Justice Department, accusing him of misleading Congress about his investigation into President Donald Trump. He wants federal prosecutors to determine whether criminal charges are warranted. New Fox News poll shedding light on what Americans think of President Trump, the midterms, and economic growth.
27: A Fox News poll of over 1,000 U.S. voters finding if the November election was today, 53% would back the Democratic candidate in their House district, while 46% would back the Republican. The Democratic advantage comes as President Trump's approval rating stands at 39%, unchanged for the last 3 months. Roughly three quarters of those polled, 76%, say they'd rate the economy as only fair or poor. And another three quarters say inflation has caused them financial hardship. 23% want dramatic change in the government, 50% viewing capitalism positively, 30% favoring socialism, up 3% from last year. The Democratic Socialists of America are viewed positively by 31%. Kristen Goodwin, Fox News.
10: And Tropical Storm Bertha is battering Louisiana. Fox Weather's Robert Ray has more from Dauphin Island, Alabama.
0: It was pretty intense here earlier. For a system that was so offshore, the effects on this barrier island, well, not bad, right? As far as visuals, nothing catastrophic, thank God. But we did receive 40-plus mile-an-hour wind gusts, very minimal rain, less than an inch across the region as the system trekked to the west and then made landfall at 2 p.m. Central Time in St. Bernard Parish. Bayous, essentially, marshes in that area. So even though they had some on-push or water rise there, nothing is going to be in a bad scenario, as the governor said.
10: Fox Weather's Robert Ray reporting. I'm Suka.
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15: Now, it's Red Eye Radio. Gary McNamara and Eric Harley talk about everything from politics to social issues and news of the day. 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
31: All across America, we are Red Eye Radio. He is Eric Harley and I'm Gary McNamara. Good morning. Hello. All right, here we go.
32: Happy Thursday.
31: This is a story that was covered by a ton of the media, but it really didn't break out. At least I didn't see it on social media.
32: I only saw one post, and it was from Elon Musk.
31: Yeah. And, well, the interesting thing is when we talk about AI and the AI centers out there, you hear a lot about electricity and water and all that.
32: For the data centers, yeah.
31: The data centers. I was watching Bill Maher and an interview with Musk. Bill Maher was doing saying we're running out of resources, and he goes, "No, we're not.
32: No, we're not.
31: Because you know, don't know where you're coming up with that." He goes, "Well, there are people that don't have food and water." He said, "There's plenty of water everywhere. I mean, desalination." He goes, "It's cheap now."
32: Mm-hmm.
31: He said, "You know, it's all we have to do is do it. And energy, we can produce whatever energy that we need." And you and I have talked.

0: word. I may be to a point of being frightened only because for me, everything in my entire life has been about sure footing. About, okay, what don't I know about whatever it is? And then let's learn it. All right. So the problem with AI is that there's not really one person that is going to keep up with all of it. It is moving. It's progressing so quickly. It's advancing so quickly that we're at that point. And now OpenAI is basically, I mean, they're telling the world, it was about 24 hours ago, it was during our show yesterday, that Elon Musk actually posted this, and he reposted somebody else's post on this. And then OpenAI came out and talked about it, and then here you have this from the Wall Street Journal. So the victim is a company called Hugging Face. They provide open AI source tools, open source AI tools. So the cause was a cybersecurity benchmarking test that apparently went wrong. So you had these two different programs, all right, these two different models. One was called GPT 5.6 Sol, and the other, which was even more capable, more capable pre-release model that the company didn't identify. So this is something, again, in development, and it's proprietary, so they're not going to identify what that other one was. The software had been configured, this is from the Wall Street Journal, for evaluation purposes to be less likely to refuse hacking commands, according to OpenAI. Now, OpenAI had caged the models in a sandbox. That's a system that didn't have access to the internet. But during the test, the AI software used its hacking skills to break out. It found a way to get online and then hacked into Hugging Face's network, according to OpenAI.
1: And my question is, my first question is, and again, somebody will probably answer it. If you don't have access to the internet, how do you get to the internet?
0: This is the great unknowns. I hate to sound like Donald Rumsfeld. We don't know what we don't know, and we don't know how to learn it. But that's the biggest problem with AI. Is I think about my now 93-year-old father who sits there on his phone, and he can order anything from Walmart groceries to DoorDash to anything, and it's great because mom and dad are still living in the home. They have caretakers, professional caretakers, and us non-professional caretakers, family, that are making everything happen for them to stay in their home as long as possible, stay independent. And I think about the things that, like loading a gift card onto DoorDash for my dad, or, you know, things like this, you know, it's a process. Then I think of myself where I am at 60 and where AI is today compared to where AI was a year ago, mm-hmm. just a year ago,
1: right.
0: or 2 years ago. By the time I get to 62, it may be such gibberish in my tiny little brain in terms of understanding it, that it's one of those things that builds a lot of great concern. I hate using the word fear, but there is a reason to have a healthy fear of this kind of intelligence, because here's the thing. My questions for OpenAI are, why Hugging Face? Why, first of all, like the first question is, how in the world did it break out of the sandbox and then get into the internet? And then, what led to that? What are those protocols that are in place that allowed it to do that? I mean, we all know the overall idea of AI. It's learning on the fly. It doesn't need directives from us. We are now learning that real time. We're learning that in the real world testing here at OpenAI. I think that's a big part of what we have learned here, is that

0: can't, how do you regulate something like that? And then why did it target Hugging Face? Was it that it knew, it identified some element at Hugging Face's website that was related to AI and the source tools, and it identified with that and connected to that, so it immediately went to that? Was that the attraction, essentially, for these two programs to break out? This is, you know, this is the great concern, because what we use AI for, sitting around going, hey, would you draw me a rose on top of a, you know, a mountain or whatever? You know, can you take, I took some pictures of my brothers when they were a little before I was born. And when my brother passed away, and we colorized them. And we also, they put one of my brothers, AI put one of my brothers in a pink onesie, assuming he was a girl, because he was a baby at the time. But, but the, you know, you do all these little things with AI or have a chat. Hey, how should I, blah, blah, blah. What's the best way to make a cake or whatever? All of these things are fine. What the governments do with AI, this is the big thing with what was released last week from the president and China. What concerns me the greatest about, you know, even as much as them keeping that from President Trump in his first term at his daily briefings, Intel was keeping that from him. That's a massive concern. But if they're keeping that from him, those same individuals can be implementing those same type of minds, and that setting could be implementing using AI tools to do who knows what to who knows who.
1: What I found fascinating here, first off, let me just throw this out. The Wall Street Journal article. Now, we're coming from the Wall Street Journal article. Everybody covered it, really.
0: It was covered.
1: Everybody covered it. We just are using the Wall Street Journal story.
0: But it didn't set fire to the internet, to social media.
1: No, and you think that this would?
0: Yes,
1: you know, just the conspiracy theorists would be jumping on, you know, would be jumping on it, and that really didn't happen. But they running here. The AI system appeared to have decided to hack Hugging Face as the quickest route to answer a benchmarking question.
0: Right.
1: Said Ariel Herbert Voss, chief executive of the cybersecurity firm Run Sybil. It's something that people thought could happen from an academic perspective, but it's not something that anyone's actually seen before.
0: Which is what my question was.
1: Just one more point I want to make. And the fears have prompted the White House to increase oversight of AI models. And this is the part right here.
0: Mm-hmm.
1: And push the private sector to deploy AI for defensive purposes.
0: This is,
1: so AI will be on the offense and AI will be on the defense.
0: Yes.
1: Who wins?
0: Who wins? Because then we go back to the movie War Games.
1: Yeah.
0: Which, by the way, I don't know where you can find it. I'm sure you can find it somewhere. Go watch it. It's intriguing. Now, sorry, the graphics on the computers are gonna make you laugh a little bit. It's gonna be like watching somebody play Pong for all you gamers out there. It's, you know, if you haven't seen the movie, which they may have, because it may be a cult classic for them. But it's again where you have, okay, if AI assumes a threat, an international, any geopolitical threat, right? If we're implementing this as a government, then what actions are to be taken? Because AI will say, because in this case, protocol wasn't a there should have been a protocol with it, and I don't know why there wasn't. It was in a sandbox, which means it had no access to the internet, that would tell it, don't attempt to get out of the sandbox. But it doesn't work that way with AI. You can tell a child that. Now, they don't always listen either. But you can't tell AI a thing. This is the thing. I started thinking as I'm reading through this and digesting all of this and thinking, because that one article that explains, you know, what the attraction to, why it targeted, why the AI system appeared to have decided to hack Hugging Face as a quick route to answer a benchmarking question. It's something that people thought could happen. You know, that's what I thought at first. When I didn't know the answer to that question, I thought, well, it had some connection to Hugging Face. There was something it identified with somewhere along the way, and I'm simplifying it. And for all the AI geeks out there and all of you involved directly in it, you know, pardon my very simplistic, oversimplistic language, but I'm just a lonely caveman talk show host. I don't know your AI ways. This is the concern that I have.
1: Well,
0: is that where do you build the guards? Where do you build, who builds the directives? You can't with AI, because eventually you want it to do things on its own.
1: No one has explained, and because this is the and I mentioned it earlier, because this is the question, if you have no access to the internet,
0: yeah,
1: how do you get to the internet?
0: Right. Right.
1: You can have AI software that you have in a computer that's plugged in.
0: No, it's almost AI like software, they yada yada over that part. Yeah.
1: Right, but yeah, exactly. But you're not hooked up. You got a computer in front of you, but you're not hooked up to the internet.
0: Right.
1: And then you put in safeguards because the whole test is based on the fact that you're not hooked up to the internet. The precautions are taken. If you're not hooked up to the internet, how did the AI software get into the internet?
0: Right.
1: And nobody is. This is one of the things you and I talk about all the time. We read a story, and the first question we ask, we start going through. Nobody's answered that question. That's the first question you would want answered.
0: Because here's the thing. I'm not accusing anyone at OpenAI or of doing anything, because I don't know. I have no idea. But how do you allow that? How do you allow it to even be a part of anything tied to the internet? Why wasn't it confined to an offline device or set of devices or, you know, a data center or whatever it is? It found its way online. How did it do that? That was either allowed and a tremendous oversight. You just assumed it wouldn't find its way onto the internet? Everything.
1: Has to be an electronic path to the internet.
0: Well, here's the thing. There's 5G signals everywhere.
1: Yeah.
0: So if there are 5G signals everywhere, then did it find a 5G signal? I have no idea.
1: Yeah.
0: All of these things are happening because AI doesn't look at rules. AI does what it's designed to do. It's designed to learn. To do it on its own, it's the whole point. And that does scare the hell out of me when you apply that to governments using AI, including our own, that want to control their own people.
1: We are Red Eye Radio.
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1: We are Red Eye Radio, he's Eric Cronin, I'm Gary McNamara. One of our great listeners sent to us saying the computer is connected to the internet, the AI model's running within the sandbox, which is a restricted environment created with software.
0: Mm-hmm.
1: The AI model found a flaw in the sandbox software and was able to get through.
0: So there you have it. That's the problem that they have with.
1: And again, I don't know if that's the case. That's another possibility is how I'm taking that because I haven't read that.
0: It found a way to receive a signal at some point it had to be connected to some device that had access to the
1: internet. Well, that would make...
0: There's no way to jump just out of...
1: But that scenario makes the most sense.
0: Yeah.
1: Just simply saying it was able to get around the software.
0: Right.
1: Which makes sense that they said, well, we believe that academically that this could happen. Well, yeah.
0: Well, then your test should have prevented this from happening. And they're saying, look, there's little to no damage done here with the break-in with Hugging Face. You know, and there is... Number two, could we come up with a new name for Hugging Face? I don't know where the name comes from. But no, the concern that I have is that we assume that this could happen. Well, if you're testing something like this, this could have been even worse. There could have been damage, depending on how far the programs themselves were determined to go. And that could have done serious damage here. So how in the world was there any connectivity? Or in a setting like that, while you're testing, is it required that it's part of a system that eventually does have connectivity? I have a million questions.
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22: Fox News, I'm Ted Linder. U.S. forces launching a 12th night of strikes against Iranian military targets, according to the Pentagon.
23: We don't need the Hormuz Strait, but we do it because we have to do it, because we cannot let Iran have a nuclear weapon.
22: President Trump speaking at a rally in Georgia Wednesday. This is the Republican-led House adopted a $95 billion budget proposal. It would further fund the Iran war and other White House priorities over objections from Democrats. And communities across West Virginia working to recover after severe flash flooding brought on by torrential rains began Tuesday. Governor Patrick Morrissey.
24: We are concerned about loss of life. We're not here to make any specific announcements pertaining to that, but we are concerned about that. And that's why all of our efforts remain focused on examining different street scenarios and situations so we can report things to the public.
22: A state of emergency declared for all 55 counties in the state. America.
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0: And he is Eric Harley, and I'm Gary McNamara. 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When I saw this story yesterday and was reading it on the whole AI, situation and this story that we've been talking about here.
5: Yeah.
0: In the first couple of segments, the open AI models escaped and hacked into a company, I think in the movie Sneakers. Remember Sneakers?
5: Yeah, I remember that.
0: In 1992, right. Robert Redford and River Phoenix, Dan Aykroyd.
5: Yep. I remember that. I
0: mean, that was actually a pretty good movie.
5: Yeah.
0: Remember they had the machine that could decode anything, which you really think about it was probably a
5: precursor to AI.
0: Yeah.
5: I mean, if you think about the advent of computers, right? When one computer, now we have them that we can hold them, you know, the devices you can just hold in your hand. But back in the day when you and I were first learning computers, when the world was first learning computers, one computer took up an entire room. And the problem, you know, if you think about going back to that, it will be able to do so many things for us. Well, it's more than just, you know, solving a math problem or, you know, whatever it might be, finding information and all of that. And I think there are very good things about AI going forward that will be very helpful to a society, especially for those who have disabilities. And I think it will be, you know, it will be part of, you know, again, once integrated fully, which it's, I mean, we're getting there pretty quickly. It's going to be something that I think people more and more accept. The concern is that, you know, because I have trouble believing, okay, you built the sandbox, but it broke out of the sandbox. Well, we thought it was possible. Well, then why didn't you put in a protocol to make sure that it wasn't going to do that? Why was there no concern that this could, because it could have gone, like I said, much worse. There was no real damage done to Hugging Face, but it is a problem. What if you look at the overall picture of AI? You know, because the article here at Wall Street Journal talks about, you know, lawmakers saying, oh, you know, we need more regulation. You can't regulate AI. And the reason you can't regulate AI is because these AI companies can't control their own AI.
0: AI is designed to learn. AI is designed to learn about itself and find solutions and a way to do what it believes it needs to do. In this case, again, according to Wall Street Journal, the AI system appeared to have decided to hack Hugging Face as the quickest route to an answer, to answer a benchmarking question. Okay. It just wanted to answer a question, but it went beyond protocol. It was in a sandbox and it wasn't controlled. If you look at connectivity altogether, we're connected to everything. It doesn't matter. You're connected to everything. Your life is just connected, you know, one to the other, and we want to be connected. We want our devices to be listening to us because we want to say, hey, Alexa, what's the weather today? Or whatever it is. You want to give a voice command while you're driving. I can do that with my vehicle. You want to do these things. You want them to listen. And then, hey, when someone does an article, your devices are all listening to you. What? Remember when the thing came out about Apple phones, I think it was, that the iPhones were tracking you? It was your GPS.
6: Oh, yeah. I remember
0: you
6: that.
0: Gave
6: yeah.
0: it permission. Right. In fact, you told it to do it.
6: Yeah.
0: And that's the thing. There's the conundrum. We want the benefits of it, and then we look at it and go, oh, we want our privacy. It's like the old Facebook post. No one has the right to this information and that I posted it. Blah, blah, blah, blah, blah, blah. Facebook owns the real estate. Dude.
6: Somebody did that just the other day, and I'm like, this is 15 years old.
0: If you're posting pictures to your kids, then they have them.
6: I own everything that I put on Facebook. And
0: right, yeah.
6: It's like, God, you're just so clueless.
0: Yeah, no, that's it. You know, I mean, if you don't want it published or ripped or whatever, if you don't want the world to see it, don't post it.
6: Exactly. But, you know, when I look at... When I look at AI right now, you know, there we understand that it doesn't matter whether it's Texas or where it is in this country, people are paranoid about AI data centers.
0: Right.
6: Forget about where we go with, for example,
0: water and power usage.
6: Water and power usage, and as we have said, you're not going to stop AI. It's coming.
0: Yeah.
6: You know, it's already been there.
0: Right.
6: It's already been there. I mean, I think we've doubled the production from 2018 to 2021
0: mm-hmm.
6: of data centers. And so this is where I think to the layperson, you just go online and see what anybody mentions a data center. It's the end of the world.
0: Yeah. Right.
6: That's what you see on social media. It's not the end of the world.
0: No.
6: But the fact is society has to prepare for the evolution, the major evolution, just like we did when we went from farming to industrial.
0: Right.
6: You know, there are major changes and major things that you have to do. Things just don't happen. And we know a lot of these data centers, you know, whether it's using water in a closed loop or whether it's, having your own power source, it's sort of the same thing in all the paranoia that we heard when fracking first started. Now nobody talks about it anymore.
0: Mm-hmm.
6: You know, right, there are no natural gas, you know, methane coming out of, you know, people's water faucet. Remember the movie that was
0: mm-hmm,
6: out?
0: Mm-hmm.
6: And they went, no, that wasn't the case. Remember mm-hmm. the paranoia there. Look at the paranoia right. on climate change.
0: Right.
6: And so one of the ways that you defeat that is be clear upfront and make it easy to understand.
0: Yes.
6: Answer the questions.
0: And AI is opposite of both, all three of those. Clear, upfront, and easy to understand.
6: The people that are building the AI centers, government, you know, mm-hmm. every, because it's just mass hysteria right now instead of, all right, what's the challenge? What's the problem? Let's look at this. Let's put some critical thinking in. It's like nobody wants it. It's the earth is falling. The sky is falling.
0: Mm-hmm.
6: The earth's going to blow up. You know, just the normal stuff that we get, you know, from the mainstream media out there every day that we've experienced in climate change. Well, You're not going to stop AI. You're not going to stop technology. We've never been able to do it.
5: No.
6: Ever.
5: No. No.
6: And so you need to explain to the American people what the challenges are and what the solutions are to those challenges across the board and make it simple. And thanks to the caller, because, you know, the impression, you know, we were getting from the stories we were reading is that, and hopefully he's correct on that it was connected to the internet. It was simply the software blocked to the internet.
5: Right.
6: Yeah. Because we were looking for that in the story, because that was our first question. Well, how does it get? Because when you say, you know, again, it's in a sandbox, I view that as isolated from the internet. And right. What his point was, well, no, it's everything's connected to the internet. It just was a software block, and AI defeated the software.
5: Look,
6: and so you need better AI software to stop that. Well, good. Well, at least it explains that if that's what happened from our one listener who said it,
5: right.
6: Well, you know, that explains it and is a little less terrifying than questioning, well, how could it not be connected to the internet at all? Because that was the impression that I was getting from every article that I was reading. And again, I'm a layperson on this.
5: Right. Well, and that's, you know, part of the poor journalism, too, because there have to be questions that have to be answered before you post a story. With all due respect of everybody covering this, you know, you've got to do a thorough, you really have, there's a ton of questions, you know, that people are going to ask. How does it happen? what's interesting is producer Ron actually put into AI, how did this happen? And AI told us a bunch of lies, and here they are. No, he put into... He put into AI, ChatGPT is what he used, I think, Ron. Is that right? Yeah. All right. So it basically, how did OpenAI break out of the sandbox? That's what Ron asked AI. And it responds,
7: how did OpenAI break out of the sandbox in the historical / business sense? The answer depends on what you mean by sandbox.
6: Does it really say that?
5: Yeah. Here are the most common interpretations. Number one, from a research lab to a major company. By the way, we also have to put in the disclaimer that AI, depending on the sources, I don't know if this is wrong or, you know, how incorrect it is. It's kind of like Wikipedia. It tends to gather from a lot of sources.
6: Yes, it does.
5: Not all of those sources are accurate. Okay, so
6: right.
5: we're not saying this is what happened. We're saying this is the answer that came back through ChatGPT when Ron answered that or asked that. From a research lab to a major company, OpenAI started in 2015 as a nonprofit. It broke out. Well, it gives you the history basically of OpenAI. We don't need that. I don't care about that. Escaping technical limitations. OpenAI didn't literally escape a software sandbox. Rather, it gradually expanded model capabilities. Again, this is according to ChatGPT. Training on much larger data sets, scaling model size and compute, incorporating reinforcement learning from human feedback. And it doesn't mean a thing. There's no humans anymore. And later, more advanced alignment methods, adding tools like web browsing, code execution, and image generation, but these remain governed by permissions and safety controls. Sure they do. Three, AI breaking out of containment. There is no credible evidence that OpenAI's models have autonomously escaped their computing environments or gain independent control over systems. When models access the web or external tools, it's because users or developers, this is what I'm getting at, explicitly enable those capabilities. The models themselves don't grant or expand their own permissions. Well, keep in mind that's coming from AI.
0: Of course, AI is not going to
8: admit tell us their
0: guilt
8: secrets.
0: In the answer. But so those, but that last part right there.
8: I need a drink.
0: Yeah, no, I'm going to have a lot. We're going to have to start doing cigars and whiskey on this show. Everybody else is doing it. But here's the thing. Because that's what I'm getting at. I don't want to blame any one person or the entire company as a whole, OpenAI. But they do have responsibility here for this intrusion. And they have to answer those questions. Now, I don't know how many questions they're going to answer and if they're going to be before, you know, on Capitol Hill answering questions.
8: Oh, yeah.
0: If, you know, the FBI is going to be at their door. I have no idea. I don't know. But the public deserves the answers as to how that happens, because someone thought it might happen, but yet there was still a connectivity issue there where it had access. It was a sandbox, but it wasn't really a sandbox. It wasn't really contained or restrained from getting on the internet in that testing phase. So a million questions here, but one more scary day in the development of AI.
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6: We are Red Eye Radio. He is Eric Harley, and I'm Gary McNamara. You know, as I said when I was reading this whole thing yesterday about the AI escape.
5: Yeah.
6: I'm going to call it that.
5: The rogue AI, as they were saying.
6: Rogue AI, yeah. I just kept thinking, I can't believe it was 1992 that Sneakers was out.
5: Yeah.
6: You know, and it was, if you ever seen the movie, it's a really good, it's a great adventure movie.
5: Yeah,
6: Dan Aykroyd is great in it.
5: Oh, I love Dan. Oh, and he's totally into all this stuff these days. He's into the UFOs and he's into the, it would be cool to, talk to him and say, okay, what do you think about, we know what you think about, extraterrestrials and all that. What do you think about the whole AI thing? I mean, maybe he did a podcast lately and talked about it.
6: Is Jim Belushi still doing the pod stuff?
5: Yeah, I don't know. It's a good question.
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2: More warnings for Iran. I'm Ted Lindner, Fox News. The U.S. completing its 12th night in a row of attacks on Iran. Fox's Steve Harrigan from Tel Aviv, Israel, explains that President Trump's issuing a warning that the target list could expand its civilian infrastructure.
3: Things like power stations as well as bridges, even in and around Tehran. This if Iran keeps targeting shipping around the Straits of Hormuz. Here's President Trump.
7: They're getting hit so hard, and they want to make a deal. But I say they're not ready to make a deal.
3: Iran's foreign minister issuing a sharp response, saying Iran's policy is crystal clear, an eye for an eye, that Iran will respond to any attacks in kind, attacking not only the United States, but any nation that helps the United States as well.
2: Latest attacks come after Iran struck critical water destination and energy facility in Kuwait earlier in the week and targeted U.S. military assets in Kuwait, Bahrain, and Jordan. The House approving $95 billion in funding for the conflict and has okayed a $1.5 trillion defense bill.
8: The House of Representatives trying to cure the legislative summertime blues. The House approved a stopgap bill to avoid a government shutdown this fall. The House sending the Senate a budget framework to pay for the conflict in Iran, tacking on the Save America Act. But there's GOP skepticism. Senate Majority Leader John Thune may not even tackle the budget blueprint until September.
9: We could pull that budget resolution passed by the House and use it to fund government.
8: That package is immune to filibusters. Republicans could then cut Democrats out of the funding process. Republicans hope the threat compels Democrats to help avoid a full government shutdown. The House also approving a plan barring members from trading stocks.
2: And the Secret Service preparing security measures for the rescheduled White House Correspondents' Dinner following an assassination attempt at the original event in April. The new dinner is set for Friday at the Waldorf Astoria in D.C. 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
2: The president touted Trump accounts for children in a Georgia rally on Wednesday. Fox's Jonathan Seri in Marietta with more.
13: Speaking to a packed crowd at Metro Atlanta's Wheeler High School, President Trump talked about his administration's financial investment in America's future.
14: Ensuring that every young American gets a great start in life and a really fair shot at the American dream.
13: Trump accounts allow families to contribute up to $5,000 a year. To kick things off, the Trump administration is offering each child born between 2025 and 2028 a $1,000 nest egg. The President's Council of Economic Advisors estimates a child born this year will accumulate $5,800 by age 18 and more than $18,000 by age 28 based on the initial contribution alone.
2: The Treasury's investments in Trump accounts ends in late 2028. Tropical Storm Bertha making landfall in southern Louisiana Wednesday.
15: Storm surge and rain flooding could be the most problematic part of Tropical Storm Bertha. David Commerdell is the mayor in the fishing town of Grand Isle.
16: We got all our pump stations ready to go in case electricity goes out. We got our generators ready to go, and we got tractors in case, you know, we got pumps behind there.
15: Nearby Terrebonne Parish needed to rush repairs to its levee system damaged 2 years ago during Hurricane Francine. Government offices and schools and universities in and around New Orleans are shutting down. Eben Brown, Fox News.
2: And a former special counsel could now be the target of a criminal investigation. House Judiciary Chairman Jim Jordan has referred former Biden special counsel Jack Smith to the Justice Department, accusing him of misleading Congress about his investigation into President Trump. Jordan claims that newly released records contradict Smith's sworn testimony and is urging federal prosecutors to determine whether criminal charges are warranted. I'm Ted Lindner.
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25: 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Gary McNamara and Eric Harley talk about everything from politics to social issues and news of the day. 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
6: All across America, we are Red Eye Radio. He is Eric Harley, and I'm Gary McNamara. Good morning. Thanks for being here.
5: I went out in the kitchen and made a tinfoil hat.
6: That won't protect you from
5: AI. It's not going to protect you. Yeah. You know, my greatest concern about AI, again, is, well, it's twofold. We know what people in today's world are willing to do. We know what the radicals are willing to do. Okay? I'm not calling, by the way, anybody at OpenAI a radical or any of these companies. But if someone gets hold of AI that is a radical, knows how to manipulate it. Radicals in government. You know, again, you and I aren't that, we're not that all-night radio show. However, there is a great concern, and I don't think there's a way to regulate it. Because laws didn't keep, we've seen it, well, throughout history. Laws don't keep the bad guys from doing what they want to do. And so if you look at this kind of manipulation and ability of what could be done, there was a group of basically, it was an organized group. They were based in Russia. They went out and cloned ATM cards from all over the world, had all the information, including the PIN numbers and everything. And at the exact same time globally, they all hit ATMs. I mean, that's like the Ocean's 11 kind of thing. Mm-hmm. You know what I mean? It's that kind of thing. Stealing money, but who knows what? Affecting people's lives in who knows how many different ways. And that's the great concern, is that it doesn't matter the regulation you put on it.

0: she used to work for was completely shut down. And the FBI told them the first morning it was North Korea. They knew it. So now apply that, apply AI into all of that and look at the possible damage that could be done. But then you also have to apply the mindset of all of these radicals who have been acting out in violent ways and what they might be capable of not too long from now, or maybe already.
1: Or what I look at is foreign governments.
0: Yeah.
1: Who have the money and the wherewithal and what they're able to hack into in the United States. Mm-hmm. I mean, that's the kind of stuff that that scares me. We'll see what the response is and if this story on the rogue AI grows and grows and grows. But just looking here at Fox News, I was looking at the top news item.
0: Mm.
1: All right.
0: Okay.
1: And it was their own poll. Still went up there all day.
0: Mm.
1: Several findings in the latest Fox News poll show voters are unhappy and want major change, which bodes well for the Democrats in November. President Donald Trump's job approval remains near record low. More Democrats are motivated to vote. Republicans join Democrats and independents in rating the economy negative, and 4 in 10 voters want dramatic or revolutionary change. Those are in quotes. Plus, more now view the GOP as tied to elites than the Democrat Party. Voters say Democrats can handle income equality by 22 points, health care 21, inflation, after everything we went through with Biden, 10, the economy 9, Democrats are up, and foreign policy 7 points. The Republicans hold the advantage on crime, 7 points, while Democrats lead in government spending by 3, that they can handle government spending better. Democrats now win.
0: By the way, that doesn't necessarily mean, in the way it's phrased, I'd have to look into the methodology, that it would be responsible government spending.
1: National security, though, this is really interesting. Foreign policy, Democrats are up 7. National security, Republicans are up plus 2. On immigration, the GOP had an 8-point edge in April, and now on immigration, Democrats are preferred by a point. More Democrats, 68%, said they are extremely motivated to vote in November than Republicans, 57%, by an 11-point margin. By 25-point spread, more MAGA Republicans, 66%, are extremely motivated than non-MAGA Republicans, 41%. I don't even know what that means.
0: What means non-MAGA Republican?
1: Yeah, how do you define non-MAGA now in July of 2026? Well, we've always asked the question, what's MAGA? Because remember, there was a point there where you had, who was it who said that they were more MAGA than the president?
0: Who was that? Well, was it Marjorie Taylor Greene?
1: I'm going to say, was it Marjorie Taylor Greene?
0: I think it was.
1: Yeah, exactly.
0: I think it was.
1: Although this data looks promising for Democrats, some of their support is in the less contested districts, padding their national totals without adding House seats, said Republican pollster Darren Shaw, who conducts Fox News polls with Democrat Chris Anderson. The best estimates I've seen suggest the GOP could retain the House, even if Democrats win the national vote by 2 to 3 points. But if Democrats win by 6 or 7 points, they probably take the House. The Democratic advantage comes amid weak ratings for Trump and continued economic pessimism. According to the Fox News poll, his approval stands at 38%. Trump receives net negative ratings for handling immigration. 42% agree with how Trump is handling immigration. 57% disagree. on Iran.

0: 34% disagree, excuse me, 34% agree, 66% disagree on the economy. 33% agree that the president's doing a good job, 67% disagree, and this is the biggest whopper when you think of Trump still throwing tariffs all over the place and threatening more tariffs on inflation. 27% approval rating for the president, 73% non-approval. Three quarters rate the economy negatively right now. 75% of the public. Another three quarters say inflation, 75% said inflation has caused them financial hardship, including 34% who say serious hardship, up from 26% last year. 54% expect the economy to worsen in the coming years. Only Republicans express optimism, 71%. Democrats, 75%, and independents, 64%, expected to do worse. But there you go. And as all this is happening, as I said, Trump's talking 50% tariffs on certain products for Canada, and still wishes, you know, is still actively attempting to promote tariffs however he can. I saw Greer was before the Congress yesterday, and those were the questions.
1: Yeah.
0: Question after question from Democrats. Your administration and you said, and the president said, foreign companies pay it. We know that's not true. Why did you try to sell that?
1: By the way,
0: and the reason we know that's not true is because your own administration is giving back refunds.
1: I want to repeat, by the way, because you went through a lot of stuff here. I want to repeat, this is a Fox News poll.
0: Yes.
1: Not Politico, not New York Times. I don't know about the methodology, and here's the thing. You and I have said for years, run like you're 20 points behind. I've upped that to 80. Run like you're 80 points behind, always, in any race, as a party, as a candidate. You do that. Number one, you start by not getting Nazi tattoos. And number two, you get out, and if you're in the GOP, just point to the opposition. But if you're not going to solve the issues on where the economy is, you know, the thing with Iran is extremely important. That we conquer the regime and the regime is gone is critical. And I'm having my doubts as to whether or not it's actually going to happen now. And I thought from day one, shortly after day one, there was no way we weren't going to conquer the regime and the regime would be gone. I thought for sure.
0: You know, we said even if it's legal, you know, the stories coming out about the president's family and the money that they're making.
1: Mm-hmm.
0: It doesn't matter. Trump won because he related to the worker and he wasn't viewed as part of the elite. Let me just get it here where the find out where it is here. I'm passed right by it. 70% say the Republican Party is closely tied to elite interest. 55% say the same about the Democratic Party. The 15-point gap reflects more Democrats and independents saying the GOP is tied to elites. Even Republicans are equally likely to describe both parties as close to the elite. When you do all this stuff, even if it's legal, doesn't matter. If people believe that because of the influence that you have, you are enriching yourselves, they don't like it.
1: Or if you're, eventually enriching yourself, but also helping enrich others. Cronyism.
0: Right. Right.
1: You know, and you don't have to even make the direct tie.
0: No, you don't.
1: You know, you get a photo op, you get somebody, you get to take a picture with someone, and then all of a sudden there it is, and people get that image in their head. That they're all in it to get rich. Someone made the comment about the other day about, actually, I think it was on Joe Rogan, Pelosi, and how she became just incredibly wealthy. Just massive amounts of, you know, I think they said her net worth was, according to him at that time, I didn't even look it up, but he was saying $400 million. If that's accurate, I haven't checked it. That's about where Mitt Romney was when he ran in 2012. His net worth was about $400 million. And everybody was like, this rich guy, these elites. And so the problem with populism and the elites, you know, and this whole, well, they're all for the elites and they're just enriching themselves. It doesn't matter what is accurate, what is true. Perception is reality.
0: Or what's legal.
1: Right.
0: Or illegal.
1: Right.
0: Even
1: clearly nobody is above the law. But to your point, yeah, it's if it's building that perception, because what you're talking about is the midterm elections or any election cycle. You're already talking about 28 and how things are going to be shaped for 28.
0: I think the point to understand, though, is that the Republican Party is Trump, because the Republican Party has not disagreed with any of the policies on immigration and the economy and inflation that the president is responsible for. And it really is amazing to see on immigration that the Democrats have the lead. But again, America, and this is partly a significant portion of the blame is on the American public that wants something done. They just don't want to see it.
1: That's something we've talked about for a while.
0: Yeah.
1: But we believe in the Tom Holman approach.
0: Yes.
1: And now with sanctuary cities, it's hard because his approach is primarily, look, if you have an illegal in custody, then let's make a very safe transfer of custody to ICE so that person can be processed.
0: So, again, it's only one poll, but there isn't one poll that I've seen in the last year where the Republican Party's on the economy
1: right.
0: is leading Democrats right. or inflation.
1: Right.
0: And that's a problem. And to the life of me, after seeing the mistakes that the Democrats made when it came to inflation, that the Republicans seem not to care about prices, and I'm sorry, the president claims he cares about prices, but everything that he does in his behavior shows he does not.
1: Right. Well, the Canadian tariffs, you know,
0: right.
1: The other day, are that's a prime example.
0: Right. There is this belief that they can manipulate, that the central planners of the government can manipulate the economy. And we said this already. We said that socialism coming in, it makes it a lot easier for socialism to come in when the socialists can say, hey, your president believes that the government should have equity in
1: exactly.
0: companies and is actively doing it.
1: Well, in the whole housing bill. You know, he put the brakes on the housing bill because he said, nope, until we get the Save America Act done, we're not going to do that. But you're also kicking the door open with that housing bill. It didn't go as far as it originally was going to. But when you've got Elizabeth Warren on board with that housing bill, I've got a problem.
0: Yep. We are Red Eye Radio.
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3: The concern about what is the second Atlantic tropical named storm of the season.
4: Because of the angle of approach heading toward the Gulf Coast, toward the northwest, almost parallel to the land surface as you move across Florida, Alabama, Mississippi, Louisiana, and Texas, it's very difficult to ascertain where Bertha will move inland.
3: USDA meteorologist Brad Rippey says although landfall location is still not definite, what is expected of Bertha is gusty winds, rough surf, and potential heavy rains along the northern Gulf Coast.
4: We are expecting a relatively weak system, just a low to middle end tropical storm at peak intensity before Bertha moves inland. At this time, we do expect perhaps some 2 to 6 inch rainfall totals. It's not out of the question that if Bertha gains some more organization or slows down a little bit more even, that we could see some higher totals and some flooding in the northern Gulf region over the next several days.
3: I'm Rod Bain reporting for the U.S. Department of Agriculture in Washington, D.C.
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15: I read this interesting story the other day, which was written by a colleague of mine, about why so-called, quote, admin nights are the new book club for busy adults. Now, I learned this is a term coined by journalist Chris Collin, who wrote about this life hack in the Wall Street Journal. An admin night is when people come together for a night, a fun night, while holding one another accountable to an assignment. The ones usually considered back burner tasks, the ones that you've been putting off. The person you choose to do an admin night with matters a lot, because that's your accountability partner. That's what one person told us. People love the social aspect because it can bring these boring tasks to light, make them feel more fun, and where you go matters as well. You need to have enough space and hopefully not too many distractions. And again, don't forget to leave some time for fun. I'm Dr. Sanjay Gupta, helping you live a better life.
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0: We're Red Eye Radio. He is Eric Carley, and I'm Gary McNamara. Now, the good thing is, and we'll have these stats from the Fox News poll coming up following the bottom of the hour, is what America thinks about socialism. 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
21: Fox News, I'm Sue Guzman. The Pentagon launching a 12th night of strikes against Iran as President Trump issues fresh threats.
22: Trump now threatening to hit civilian infrastructure targets closer to the Iranian capital of Tehran. Writing on Truth Social, from this point forward, anytime the Islamic Republic of Iran shoots at a ship in the Strait of Hormuz, the United States will bomb and destroy one bridge or power plant.
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23: A Fox News poll of over 1,000 U.S. voters finding if the November election was today, 53% would back the Democratic candidate in their House district, while 46% would back the Republican. The Democratic advantage comes as President Trump's approval rating stands at 39%, unchanged for the last 3 months.
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2: And he is Eric Cronin. I'm Gary McNamara. Coming up in just a minute, what does the public, according to the Fox News poll, think about the DSA, the Democratic Socialist of America? That coming up in just a minute.
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2: When you look at the Fox News poll, again, not that it's a be-all, end-all, but every single poll, whether it's a conservative poll or liberal poll, show that on both the war and on the economy and inflation, Republicans and Trump are getting killed. In any normal election, they lose the midterms. Hmm. Now, the difference is the Democratic Party. People don't believe the Democratic Party is the solution. They want change. Many want major change. But what do they think about socialism? And this is where the Republicans and Trump, and I say the Republicans and Trump because it has been the president that has led with almost no opposition on anything what the Republican Party is about right now and what they have put into legislation or whatever.
3: Mm-hmm.
2: And that's why I lump both together, because Trump is a Republican Party and the Republican Party is Trump.
3: Yeah.
2: That's how strong of a personality and how strong the things that he has put into effect, the majority of what I agree with,
3: right,
2: are being passed by the Republicans. Of course, there are things we disagree with. But when you look at the polling here, 50% of voters have a positive view of capitalism, down from a high of 57% in 2019. All right? Okay. For socialism, though, it's 30%. Favorability up from 27% last year, but below the 32% who said the same in 2021. The Democratic Socialists of America are viewed positively by 31%, which means all Democrats.
3: Yeah.
2: In order to get that number, 31%, that's very low. It means you're almost all of your support is with Democrats. And the Republicans have not started their marketing against what the socialists actually stand for.
3: Right.
2: But it's getting out there. Even without the commercials, you're seeing it on CNN. You're seeing it on MS Now.
3: Oh, yeah.
2: Where people are like, you know, what are they doing? When you've got people, you know, like Bill Maher. I thought Serpent, I mean, James Carville, I thought he was going to have a heart attack yesterday. Just the latest video out there. We're just like, you know, what in the hell's going on with our party? You've never really seen that before, especially from members in the media. And you do wonder about the erosion of support when you look at, you know, the Barry Weisses. She's a Democrat.
3: Yeah.
2: Runs CBS.
3: Yeah.
2: She's a Democrat. And it's just she believes in journalism, which they go crazy over. But when you see a Jonathan Turley, the Democrat, a Dershowitz has rejected the Democrats, Bill Maher, as vocal as you can get about the Democrats, Rahm Emanuel.
3: Oh, yeah, yeah.
2: James Carville.
3: Right.
2: You're getting a few now members of Congress starting to fight back, but that's where the Republicans still have hope. And as was mentioned also from the polling statistics, they lead so much the Democrats still lead so much in the liberal states that it really skews everything, because that doesn't affect, you know, if a Democrat can win 90-10 in California, but a Republican can only win 55-45 in the state of Texas, well, then it seems like the lead of Democrats is way more than it actually is when you extrapolate it over the entire country and the different races.
3: Right, yeah. But, yeah, it's, you know, here's the question. Where are we on these social issues? Because the Democratic Socialists of America have lined it out now, just in time for the election, what they want. And it's something that I, you know, felt was likely going to happen, especially if Mamdani won. This was before the mayoral election in New York City. But the party itself, at least the loudest part of the party, the most radical part of the party, that leads the party, they're the ones that have to decide to cross that threshold, and they did. And here we are. And the question is, number one, why aren't Republicans doing more to point out what the DSA is all about and where that party is going? It's our frustration on a daily basis. But it could be enough to overcome the economic issues. I don't assume anything. I don't assume one thing is true, and, you know, in terms of trying to predict election cycles, because you won't know until the results are in sometime in June of 2027, when California is done finishing counting all their votes. There's the problem that you have, is that you know where they want to go. The GOP knows where they want to go. They're promoting now where they want to go. Things that are fixable within the GOP, like the economy. Things with the economy are fixable. These are all choices we've made. We can choose to do something different. But whether it means, you know, getting the war with Iran over with and accomplishing the mission and getting it behind us, whatever that's going to take to get energy prices down. Coming in and moderating on tariffs and the reduction of tariffs. But it has to be done. All of these things have to be accomplished. And the question is, do you have to do it before, between now and November? I believe you do. I don't think you can. You don't have the time. We're only talking about months now. And but if people believe, well, the GOP is, you know, things that we've got a problem with over on the GOP side can be fixed. This radical behavior by the left is only getting more and more radical and is never going to turn around and go the opposite direction. In other words, that is not going to be fixed.
2: By an 11-point margin, more Democrats have a favorable opinion of socialism, 52%, than capitalism, 41%. While by more than a 50-point margin, more Republicans have a positive view of capitalism, 71%, than socialism, 11%. Understand, though, there's still 28% of Republicans going, I don't know, capitalism, or I have no idea how the economy works. Just give me stuff.
3: Well, no, that's the problem we've had with these polls, is those respondents, even if they're not in the majority, in fact, especially the ones not in the majority that seem to be just completely ignorant of how things work, they're the ones we want to talk to.
2: Well, again, Democrats, basically 52% favorable opinion on socialism, 41% on capitalism. That right there is 93%, only 7% say, I don't know.
3: Right.
2: You've got 28% of Republicans, according to the polls, saying they don't know what's a better system, capitalism or socialism. You know, when you actually look at the history of economics and politics of the world, and you have that with the Republicans, you got a huge problem.
3: Oh, yeah. Yeah.
2: When you have 28%, oh, I don't know.
3: Yeah.
2: I don't know. Democrats, you know, look, they'll believe anything. They believe a man can be a woman because a man says so. They now practice the racism of identity politics. You want to know how Neanderthal is a Democratic Party that embraces identity politics? They don't judge people as individuals. They judge them. We know it because that's a huge problem that Democrats admit. Identity politics, they judge people by groups and not individuals. And then the misogyny and sexism of the radical transgender movement. Sophie Cunningham now getting blasted. You know, in the WNBA, because she said, no, boys shouldn't compete against girls. They're right. Not giving up on this insanity.
3: Right.
2: And everyone knows, even the Democrats know, it's insanity. Now, check this out. 45% of voters have a favorable view of Bernie Sanders. That makes Bernie Sanders, a communist, more popular than J.D. Vance, 41%. Trump, 38%, or even AOC at 35%. Voters under 30 and those 65 plus are equally likely to view Sanders positively, 48% and 46%. For AOC, more voters, 65 plus, have a favorable view than young voters. 65 plus view AOC, 41% view her favorably. Young voters, 33%, and three times as many of those under 30 say they've never heard of AOC.
3: Okay.
2: Overall, 44% have a favorable view of Israel, down from 58% a decade ago. And think about that one. A Western democracy versus Sharia supremacy. And people are taking the side of those that believe in Sharia supremacy.
3: I think what this tells us overall, what it tells me, this is what happens when you legalize it. There are too many I don't know questions. There are too many. There's too much ignorance coming through on this poll from the respondents. Because they don't know how actual, they don't know how capitalism works. We know that, many of them. They don't know how socialism works, truly works, when fully implemented. They don't know communism. They don't know these things.
2: No. Ignorance is bliss. It really is true.
3: They're just living in a unicorn world saying, well, look, if we just get a government back to, you know, handing out checks, that would be great.
2: But the Democrats have hit the generic ballot number that neither party has achieved since 1996 with the plus seven.
3: Mm-hmm.
2: That's a problem for Republicans.
3: It's a huge problem.
2: Yep. We are Red Eye Radio.
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19: 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I'm Dr. Sanjay Gupta, helping you live a better life.
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0: We are Red Eye Radio. He's our Curly, not Gary McNamara. By the way, I'm just looking here at this picture of Hassan Piker, who told Mamdani to shut the F up because he believes that Mamdani is moderating now.
1: Okay.
2: Yeah.
1: There's a problem.
0: But I just wonder, where did he get what he was wearing when he gave that speech to the college Democrats that looks like it's a Mao uniform? Looks like it's a Chinese military uniform.
1: I don't know. Could have had it made, custom made, or I don't know. Is that page on Amazon? I don't know. I have no idea.
0: I mean,
1: but it looks like it was done intentionally.
0: Yes, of course.
1: Someone didn't just say, you have to wear this. He chose to wear it. Right?

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5: The U.S. bombs Iran a 12th straight night. I'm Dave Anthony, Fox News.
6: Iran is begging us, okay, both directly and indirectly. Let's do a deal. Let's talk. Iran is begging every day. The problem with Iran is every time they make a deal, the people that are in charge there, they either break it or they want to change it.
5: Secretary of State Marco Rubio at a regional summit in the Philippines. As for the latest U.S. attacks,
7: CENTCOM says these strikes were once again focused on degrading Iran's ability to threaten vessels in the Strait of Hormuz.
5: Fox's Trey Yingston, Tel Aviv.
7: This follows a new warning from President Trump on Wednesday when he posted to Truth Social saying, from this point forward, anytime the Islamic Republic of Iran shoots at a ship in the Strait of Hormuz, whether it be by missile, rocket, drone, or any other device or weapon, the United States will bomb and destroy one bridge or power plant. While no vessels were attacked in the strait overnight, a Saudi-owned oil tanker was targeted in the Red Sea by Houthi forces in Yemen.
5: And oil prices are rising even more, nearly 4%. WTI is at a 6-week high. It's back to around 90 bucks a barrel. Gas is up another 3 cents today. AAA's national average for regular $4.09 a gallon. But President Trump insists a lot of prices have come down lately.
8: This economy is ready to blow everything away ever. Of any country, there's never been anything like what's happening.
5: That was at a rally for Republicans in Georgia, though. In a new Fox News poll, 76% rate the economy only fair or poor. 53% say if the elections were today, they'd vote for a Democrat for Congress. Now, the president went to Marietta, Georgia, after attending the dignified transfer ceremony honoring four American troops killed last week in the Iran conflict as they returned in flag-draped caskets. The family of one of them, First Lieutenant Tyler Feehan, flew with the president to the rally.
8: To Sherry and Stephen and David, we will carry Tyler's memory in our hearts forever, and I just want to thank you. It's an honor to have you here today. Please.
5: The president also met with the other families of those killed. 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
5: Well, back to Secretary of State Rubio in Manila. He also talked about another conflict, the Russia-Ukraine war that President Trump's been trying to stop.
6: Well, here's what he most cares about, that people stop dying. He thinks it's a senseless war, and if we can play a role in bringing it to an end, we're going to use the power and influence of the United States to do so.
14: Secretary of State Marco Rubio met Russian Foreign Minister Sergei Lavrov at the ASEAN summit in the Philippines. We're not being given many details, but it was expected Secretary Rubio would try to revive efforts to end the war in Ukraine. A State Department spokesman confirmed the two men discussed efforts to conclude that conflict. In a statement, Foreign Minister Lavrov said he reaffirmed Russia's readiness for a diplomatic and political settlement. Russia wants to go back to proposals put forward by Presidents Trump and Putin when they met in Alaska last August. Jonathan Savage, Fox News.
5: A disaster in India. A tunnel under construction collapsed after an explosion, killing at least 22 workers. About two dozen others are feared trapped, but making a rescue difficult for crews trying to get to them, mud and water and toxic fumes. Ford is recalling SUVs, nearly 400,000 of them.
15: The problem is with Ford's easy entry seats, which are features of certain 2020 to 2026 Ford Explorers and 2020 to 2027 Lincoln Aviators, which may include a defect that could cause the seat to tip or slide unexpectedly while the vehicle is in motion, increasing the risk of injury to a passenger during a crash. Ford says it's unaware of any injuries related to the issue. Gary Baumgarten, Fox News.
5: On Wall Street, stock futures are falling more than 200 points for the Dow. In baseball, the Boston Red Sox extended their winning streak to a team record tying 15 games, beating Baltimore. But in the second game of a doubleheader, the Orioles won, ending the Sox streak.
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25: Alive! It's alive! It's alive!
26: Oh boy, I'll tell you. Talk about things spinning out of control. Listen, OpenAI, and that's one of the AI mega giants. OpenAI says some of its experimental models left the test environment with no human direction and hacked their way into different companies. Hold on, wait a minute. This is like the creature from the lab got out and is terrorizing the countryside. Let me say that again. OpenAI, this is one of the big AI companies, says some of its experimental AI models, some of the programs, left the test zone and got into other companies' real production systems without permission, without anybody knowing about it. They're alive and they're thinking on their own, and they're up to no good.
27: Also tonight, more drama and at least a degree of mystery over this absolutely wild piece of, like, I don't know, tech-on-tech crime, kind of. The thing that tech experts have been sounding the alarm about over AI. It looks like it happened. With OpenAI saying two of its models basically went rogue and hacked another company during a test.
26: Yeah, ChatGPT maker. OpenAI makes ChatGPT, which a lot of people use that, right? Working on a couple of things, and they're basically their version of a lab. Well, they got out of the lab, and they got into other companies, and nobody told them to do this. They think on their own. These things are alive. You thought COVID. The lab leak, right, in Wuhan? This is more sophisticated. This is the lab leak at OpenAI. The things got out, and they went where they don't belong.
28: I'm a little nervous.
26: Well, you ought to be. You ought to be.
29: That's concerning.
26: Yeah. Hey, in a separate hack, Chick-fil-A. Chick-fil-A has been hacked. They got the data of some customers. Chick-fil-A hack. No good.
30: Chick-fil-A says the recent cyber attack in June likely exposed personal information of its loyalty account holders. The fast food restaurant sent a letter to customers saying it identified suspicious login activity to certain accounts on July 13th. After an investigation, Chick-fil-A found that some data had been briefly compromised, including names, email, and phone information, along with the last four digits of some credit cards. The company says it took immediate security measures, including

0: lettuce-free enchilitos. Enchilitos. And it's for those, quote, who've been riding with us. Fast food chain looking to recover from the bad publicity, a week's worth of bad publicity tied to the lettuce supplier that may or may not be the source of explosive diarrhea. Some people are already suing Taco Bell. The $1 offer from Taco Bell is, quote, just to show how much we appreciate you, Taco Bell said on its website. $1 enchilitos.
1: Taco Bell is offering a $1 stuffed tortilla to try and earn back its customers. After the recent parasite outbreak, Taco Bell is selling a cheese-covered stuffed tortilla without lettuce for $1. Trust in the restaurant has declined after the news of the outbreak became public.
0: Yeah. Foot traffic down almost 19% as of last Friday into U.S. Taco Bell outlets. It's owned by Yum Brands. Yum stock is down 8% so far this month. Well, over the weekend, the FDA said that the initial test results linked it to Taylor Farms, Taco Bell's lettuce supplier, then said there was a false positive. Hold on, put the brakes on that. Still though, the FDA is not completely clearing Taylor or Taco Bell. So the thing continues. In the meantime, a goodwill gesture. Por favor, Taco Bell, $1 lettuce-free enchilitos. Hey, Trump went down to Georgia yesterday. Playing the hits. All right, let's begin. What about these socialists, huh? Tearing apart the Democrat Party? What about them?
2: And, you know, they want to give everything away. You want free rent? You want free house? You want to, what they don't say is in a year from now, there'll be absolute squalor, turmoil, and death. And that's the way it's happened all the way. It goes back thousands of years by different names. But that's the way it happens all the time. It's squalor. It's poverty. It's death. It's destruction. And that's why we declare again today that the United States of America will never be a communist country.
0: No, went on to say that it's socialist, communist. They turn everything to explosive diarrhea. How about that?
2: I made the statement once, with communism, everything turns to okay? It's true. Terrible thing. My wife hates it when I do that. She said, you were doing so nicely, and then you had to use a foul word. You know, Franklin Graham wrote me a letter. President Trump, I love your speeches. I think they're great, but...
0: But don't use explosive language. Franklin Poop. Graham, the minister, his father's son.
3: Poop.
0: Poop. Poop. Yeah, the socialist communist, they turn everything to... Poop.
3: Poop.
0: Shecky Trump last night in Georgia.
2: Left is actively trying to destroy our children's future with the disaster known as communism. It's communism. This isn't a social democrat. These are communists.
0: The commie caucus, they're calling them in Congress. The commie caucus. Shecky Trump, give me one more. What about your overweight friend? Takes the fat shot, right? This is an oldie but goodie.
2: Okay, I told you, I have a friend of mine, he's fat as... You never saw a guy like this. He's a very smart guy. Scott knows him very well. He's a great businessman, but highly neurotic. Always eating. Eating, he does two things. He eats and he makes deals. And the eating he's not good at, other than quantity. But the making deals, he's very good. But he called me up because, you know, I buy this fat drug... And now he calls me Mr. Pratt. He used to call me Donnie. Donnie, I buy this fat drug, and in New York I pay $1,400. And in London I just paid $87. They say, you're so rich, how do you even know? He said, I don't know, my people told me that.
0: Ba-dum-bum. Shecky Trump last night. All right, now that's the warm-up. All right, audience is a good mood. Now let's get serious. But what's going on with Iran? Pounding the hell out of them again, and Trump says, listen, we don't really need the Straits of Hormuz. The Europeans need it. The Chinese need it. We don't need it. We got our own oil.
2: In fact, if you combine us and Venezuela, we have about 62% of the world's oil market. So we don't need Straits. We don't need anything. We don't need the Hormuz Strait, but we do it because we have to do it, because we cannot let Iran have a nuclear weapon. It's very...
0: Straits? We don't need the Hormuz Straits. Hormuz, whatever the hell it is. All right, earlier in the day,

0: much more sober tenor for the president and other members of his cabinet who attended the dignified transfer of American service members who were killed by Iranian attacks.
1: We're going to Dover. Some of you are going with us to honor our heroes, and they are indeed great heroes, actually. They said, and they all of them said very strongly, we cannot let Iran have a nuclear weapon. They won't have a nuclear weapon.
0: All right, Trump promising dignified revenge for the murders of those U.S. service members in Iran.
1: They're going to pay a big price. They're being decimated.
2: A stark new threat. The president now warning that for every Iranian strike on a ship in the Strait of Hormuz, the U.S. will bomb and destroy one bridge or power plant inside Iran, including the capital, Tehran. Deliberately targeting civilian infrastructure is a potential war crime under international law.
0: All right, the attacks on our service members were elsewhere, not in Iran. We have promised revenge in Iran. All right, in the meantime, the globe-trotting Secretary of State Marco Rubio. All right, let's go. Number one, Cuba. When do we grab Cuba, Mr. Secretary?
3: Cuba, is the goal still creating regime change through economic collapse, or is the military option?
4: I think the goal is to have a Cuba where the people of Cuba can experience prosperity, safety, security, and a better life moving forward. The way, you know, Cubans are able to do all over the world when they leave Cuba. And, you know, we're prepared to be, you know, very realistic about how you do that and patient about how, you know, you get in a serious process that leads to that. And we've engaged them from time to time in that regard, and they know where we stand on that issue, and hopefully that's where it arrives.
0: All right, yeah. Well, Trump says we're going to grab Cuba. Once everything else settles down, we'll turn our attention to Cuba. That's going to go at some point. Already grabbed the guy who was running Venezuela, right? Maduro. We got him locked up in New York City. He was in court yesterday along with his wife on terrorism charges. Maduro in court.
5: Heavy security as ousted Venezuelan President Nicolas Maduro and his wife Celia Flores were brought to federal court in Lower Manhattan from the Metropolitan Detention Center in Brooklyn. Outside, supporters and protesters held signs and carried flags. Both entered in tan prison clothing without shackles. Maduro smiled and shook the hands of attorneys at the defense table. The judge set a trial date of June 1st, 2027. On November 17th, there will be oral arguments on the first round of motions. The defense says there are issues of jurisdiction it will be arguing, telling the judge if we are correct with sovereign immunity, that means the defendant is not required to litigate the case or other motions. So we believe that first category should be resolved first.
0: All right, Maduro and his wife hauled into court in New York City under heavy security. While we're in New York City, before we leave, does the diplomat in chief, the world leader himself, Mayor Mamdani, have anything to say about Maduro in court in his city?
6: For example, Venezuelan President Nicolas Maduro, he was arrested for a warrant that was here in the U.S., and you were very against that. So I guess, do you place more emphasis on the warrants that were issued by the International Criminal Court than here in the U.S.? How do you reconcile those two?
7: I would say that the International Criminal Court is a body that seeks to hold those across the world accountable for crimes against humanity, for war crimes, for things of that nature. And I think that the United States should not only be a party to that court, but should also execute the warrants that that court issues. And what I have spoken up about Nicolas Maduro, who I've also described appropriately as a dictator, is that the violation of international law is one that has to also be taken very seriously. It stems from the same belief in the International Criminal Court. And now he is here in New York City. On that day when the United States did violate international law, I made clear that I was in opposition to that. And it all stems from the same belief in how can there be a sanctity in something beyond an understanding of the world where might is right.
0: Listen, how are the streets doing, those flooded streets? Do you get those unflooded? How are the rats as big as cats in that particular subway station? Did you get that? Pizza Rat, how's he doing? You getting the trash picked up? You getting the potholes filled? Never mind about Maduro and the International Criminal Court and arresting Netanyahu. By the way, you got spanked for that. You're not going to arrest Netanyahu. You have no power to do that. Plus, we're not a party to the International Criminal Court.
8: And when now you have the mayor of a city, you are a mayor, dude. You're a mayor. You can fix a pothole. You can take out the trash. But you can't order people to arrest anybody any more than I could, or, you know, I could have him arrested if he goes to Pennsylvania. It's a joke, and he's a clown.
0: That's Fetterman, the voice of reason, on with Hannity last night, calling Mamdani a clown. You're a mayor. Pick up the garbage, fill the potholes.
7: Protest is something that we will always respect. I leave it to New Yorkers themselves to make that decision.
9: Yes, the mayor of New York City did use the P word, protest, to suggest that his supporters will have an outlet to express their dismay that Benjamin Netanyahu will be able to speak at the UN General Assembly without facing the wrath of Mamdani.
7: I think one of the bedrocks of our city is protest.
9: Mamdani rolled out the latest chapter of his anti-Netanyahu campaign with a passionate social media post in which he finally admitted what experts have said all along: no mayor can arrest a foreign dignitary coming to the UN.
0: Well, he'll be back soon. He'll speak at the UN. We'll be back soon, right after this quick break. Seth Magaziner went to Congress promising to fight insider trading, no stock trading, for members of Congress. And why did he vote against it yesterday? If he's pushing to stop insider trading, a la Nancy Pelosi, why did he vote against the bill to do just that? We'll find out. Plus, gubernatorial debate in Connecticut. Levant wants another bite at the apple. He wants another term.
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6: And the budget resolution that unlocks our third reconciliation bill, which of course is Republicans' best shot to get as much of the Save America Act into law as possible, in addition to funding our national defense and our farmers.
7: Breaking news.
5: Breaking news, the Republicans are trying to get this Save America Act passed any way they can, attaching it to bills, attaching it to amendments, but the Democrats just don't want to go for it. Now, yesterday, they attached it to a bill that would have prevented insider trading in Congress, a la Nancy Pelosi, right? You got rich, rich, rich. Oh, no, I don't tell my husband what's going on. No, he's just a brilliant trader. She's done better than Warren Buffett, right? Others, hey, other local members of Congress, our own insider trading, right? Congress is not barred from doing that. Make a lot of money. Make a lot of money. All right. Magaziner went to Congress his first term vowing to stop this. I'm going to be the point person to stop insider trading. Well, yesterday the bill came up, and guess what? He voted against it. Well, I had to vote against it because it had that Save America Act attached to it. No mail-in ballots, the whole thing with the citizenship when you register, when you vote. Magaziner said, I can't vote for that. Him and 197 other Democrats voted against the bill to stop insider trading because it was attached to the Save America Act.
8: Republicans are about to put a bill on the floor that is a voter suppression bill. It would gut mail balloting in elections and really throw election administration into chaos all across the country. They're doing it because of Donald Trump's ongoing conspiracy theories and efforts to undermine public trust in elections. None of that is really new or surprising. But the reason I wanted to tell you about it is this. The Republicans are trying to trick us. They're trying to trick you. They are pushing this voter suppression bill today and calling it a congressional stock trading ban, which it is not.
5: So you see, it's Magaziner recording a video. Hold on, you're the guy against insider trading. You went to Congress. You pledged to fight insider trading. No more stock trading. The members of Congress. Well, the bill came up yesterday. Why did you vote against it? Well, because they're those Republican tricksters, those con men, those magicians. They attach the Save America Act voting provisions to that. I can't vote for that.
8: The language on stock trading that they included is not an actual ban on congressional stock trading. It has a few restrictions on the kinds of trades that members can make, but members of Congress would still be allowed to own and trade stocks off of insider information. Members of Congress would still be making policy on healthcare while owning healthcare stocks, on AI while owning AI company stocks, and so on. And in addition to that, this bill's primary purpose is to gut mail-in voting and to entertain Donald Trump's election conspiracy theories.
5: All right. Well, we'll get to all of the election fraud charges, the whole New Jersey thing, the mail-in ballot fights. That's all coming up. In fact, I may check in with NBC 10, tell Allison Mario all about that. In the meantime, it's coming up on 6:30. Bill Havman has more local headlines at the bottom of the hour. Good morning, Bill.
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11: News. I'm CJ Papa. The U.S. military is not letting up, pounding Iran for a dozen straight nights.
12: CENTCOM says these strikes were once again focused on degrading Iran's ability to threaten vessels in the Strait of Hormuz. The Iranians have also released new statements over the past 24 hours with the country's top negotiator, Mohammad Khalibov, saying on X, if our security is not ensured, no infrastructure will be safe.
11: Fox's Trey Yanks in Tel Aviv. Speaking in the Philippines, Secretary of State Marco Rubio says Iran is begging the U.S. to make a deal, but...
13: The problem with Iran is every time they make a deal, the people that are in charge there, they either break it or they want to change it. So it looks like they're not ready to make a deal, so they're going to continue to pay a price.
11: Eastern Texas could be the next target for Tropical Storm Bertha for a second landfall at some point today. 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
7: I have been one of the most vocal people in Congress working to ban congressional stock trading. I introduced a bipartisan bill last year, the Restore Trust in Congress Act, with Republicans and Democrats that would ban stock trading in Congress with no loopholes and no gimmicks. What the Republican leadership has done this week is put in this voter suppression bill and include some very loose restrictions on stock trading as well.
6: Time Magazine explaining why he had to vote against insider trading in Congress, even though he went to Congress to push for that, to make sure that we end that cushy deal the members of Congress enjoy. All right, in Connecticut, Governor Lamont wants another bite at the apple. He wants another term. Had a debate last night. These are the Democrats running in the primary in Connecticut, mixing it up.
8: Governor Lamont is seeking a third term, running on the positive change he says he's made over the past 7.5 years, while Josh Elliott says it's time for someone new to lead. Wednesday night, they debated for 45 minutes about electric bills, speed cameras, and taxes. It's all leading up to primary day on August 11th. Only registered Democrats can vote. Early voting will take place August 3rd through 9th. Before then, Lamont and Elliott want to prove they are the one for the job.
9: He didn't get anything passed. He doesn't have much of a track record to talk about. I could talk about minimum wage. I could talk about economic growth. I could talk about the money we got for education and what we're doing for health care.
10: You want somebody who's going to be taking on an incumbent governor. If you're looking at the rising cost of housing or energy or an unfair tax system, you want somebody who's going to fight. That's what this moment calls for.
6: All right, hey, let's see what the business buzz is doing down in New York City.
11: From ABC News, Wall Street Now. A lackluster day on the trading floor found the NASDAQ composite slipping just over 0.5% yesterday and the S&P giving up 0.14%. The Dow Jones finished flat and futures for all three point to a lower opening today. The last 3 months were good for Alphabet. The parent to Google and YouTube posted earnings of $112 billion in the last quarter, up from $28 billion a year before, driven partly by Alphabet's investment in SpaceX. The Senate Commerce Committee has advanced a bipartisan bill aimed at strengthening a ban on Chinese cars being sold in the U.S. But Senator Ted Cruz, the chairman, sees an unintended consequence in the fine print. The bill could bar Mercedes-Benz from the U.S. Hoping to avoid cyclosporiasis by eating at home? Well, now you have to check the pantry for Amy's Kitchen low-sodium organic lentil soup. The company that makes it is recalling over 15,000 cases because of a defect that could increase the risk of spoilage.
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30: Back in 2019, I made a documentary for HBO called One Nation Under Stress. And what was true then is still true now. Money and financial problems are consistently ranked as the number one cause of stress in the United States. And a brand new study out of the Mayo Clinic found that worrying about money may age the heart even faster than traditional risk factors. Unlike an acute stressor, such as a short-term work deadline or a brief illness, financial strain is often chronic and ongoing. And because money affects so many aspects of daily life, financial stress can be difficult to escape. Even so, financial stress does not mean you're doomed. It just means you need to double down on the things you know are good for heart health. Diet, exercise, sleep, and of course, not smoking. I'm Dr. Sanjay Gupta, helping you live a better life.
6: Carts and Classrooms donation campaign. 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Carties.com.
1: Yeah, are you woke?
3: Good morning, Jean.
6: Good morning, Wendy.
5: Miss her.
6: Yeah. I hope the feeling's mutual.
5: She misses me. Stop it.
6: Oh, she misses me.
3: Tommy, I'm with you on that.
6: Tommy's little cabal.
5: I got my little cabal.
6: Female supporters.
5: Yeah, I got my cabal.
6: You do. You cultivate your little cabal.
5: I got Ashley.
6: Diane's in it.
5: Wendy, Ashley, Diane.
6: Like a little traitor in my own house over here. Yeah, Ashley, Wendy, and Diane. On Tommy's side.
5: And growing, by the way.
6: Oh, that's right. Yeah, growing.
5: By the way,
6: they all saw you on TV on soccer.
5: Yeah, and speaking of that, guess what? We finished ninth in the country for ratings for the World Cup.
6: Now, were these TV ratings?
5: These are TV ratings.
6: Who was number one?
5: Number one was
6: pulled up.
5: Yeah, Kansas City was number one.
6: Kansas City. I go through them. These are the highest TV ratings for the World Cup, which 39 days of torture we all went through together.
5: Yes, Kansas City number one. Boston.
6: Well, why would Kansas City be number one?
5: Soccer. It's the soccer capital of the country. It's
6: Kansas City.
5: Yeah.
6: But why is that?
5: Good question. I never really understood it, but Kansas City seemed to have latched on to the sport the most.
6: Not a particular area for Europe, you know, ethnic European enclaves or something like that. Just
5: no.
6: Happens to be a soccer capital of the U.S.?
5: Yeah.
6: Kansas City. All right.
5: A 4.8 rating, a 20 share.
6: All right. You don't have to give us the numbers. Just give us the rankings.
5: Number two, Boston. Number three, Austin, Texas.
6: Boston, then Austin.
5: Number four, San Francisco.
6: San Francisco.
5: Number five, Dallas.
6: Dallas.
5: Six, San Diego.
6: San Diego.
5: Seven, Atlanta.
6: Atlanta.
5: Eight, St. Louis.
6: St. Louis.
5: And then number nine?
7: Hi, Providence.
6: Rhode Island?
5: Providence, Rhode Island, baby.
6: Look at that.
5: Now, we beat Los Angeles, which finished 15th.
6: Now, this is just the ratings for the individual television markets.
5: Top local markets, yeah.
6: Yeah. So when they hit number nine, I guess they made the right decision.
5: Yeah.
6: All right, 438-9776. Let's see what the Seagulls have to say. 864, women stick together.
5: Okay, that's...
6: stick together. Oh. Seagulls. Seagulls, seagulls, what are we going to do?
3: That is correct.
5: She's on my side too, by the way.
6: 226, admitting failure. I have nothing witty or succinct to add to your show today. Sorry. We appreciate honesty. We'll handle the witty.
5: Yeah.
6: You handle the succinct.
8: No f***ing way.
6: 524, Magaziner needs to remember he represents the West Bay, and a lot of us wanted them to vote yes. Yes. For Save America Act elements like no more mail-in ballots, tough voter registration, tough voter IDs. Hey, look, the polls show. That magazine, the polls show. 79% of Democrats want that stuff, right? Look what happened in New Jersey. 6,600 non-citizens registered to vote in New Jersey. 400 of them voted, right? The governor blames her predecessor. One Democrat blames another, right? Governor Mikey Sherrill. She's new. She's a liberal. She's blaming the last liberal, Murphy, right? She points a finger at the registry, at the vendor they use to transmit information to their Board of Elections. By the way, IDEMIA, the vendor, we use the same one here in Rhode Island. Although Bud Craddock yesterday told me it's probably not going to happen here. We use them, but we use them differently. Our system is a closed system as opposed to the way they do things. At least that's what we think right now. This IDEMIA, this software, the computer system, do we use the same one?
9: Yes, we do.
6: All right. How can you assure us that what happened in New Jersey is not happening here in Rhode Island?
9: I don't know the root cause of how it occurred in New Jersey, Gene, but I do know that the way our system is set up, that there's a hard stop, that we don't transmit any information if a person is a non-citizen. We also work with Secretary of State, and we audit it every other month to make sure that the proper information is being transmitted.
6: Okay. Bud Craddock, registrar, rounded me yesterday. First to get the reaction right over here. Yes, IDEMIA, we use them. In fact, they produce the licenses themselves. Well, they produce the... Don't apply human conditions to an inanimate object, Gene. They produce the licenses for us. They also have the computer software system. But we use it differently than New Jersey. However, Secretary of State Greg Amore, who is in charge of election integrity, says, I'm going to meet with the registry, and yes, I shall meet with IDEMIA, too, to make sure that what happened in New Jersey is not happening here. And IDEMIA, is it a conveyance for us? But it's a closed system within the building. We don't transmit anywhere.
9: IDEMIA actually is the company that produces the license. They're the ones that make the card itself.
6: Okay.
9: But they also serve as a facilitator, and they will transmit the information to the Secretary of State's office.
6: All right.
9: So they work with both us and the Secretary of State's office.
6: But the rub is what, Bud, that we don't ask those kinds of questions. So Bud is pretty confident that what happened down there is not going to happen here. But nonetheless, a review is needed. And I hope they don't come back and say we found any anomalies. But that was the answer from the registry yesterday. Secretary of State says, I'll meet with them and I shall meet with IDEMIA, the software / license maker for us. At what happens to the information from there? We don't register them to vote, and we're not transmitting that to the Board of Elections at all?
9: Correct. That's correct. What happens is if they, again, they still have to have certain documentation, proof of who they are.
6: Okay.
9: So once they're presenting that information, if it shows that they are not a citizen, then they're not even asked the question, do you want to register to vote? It's a hard stop. The way our system is programmed, that question does not even get asked.
6: All right. Listen, let's hope Bud is right about this, and let's hope the review ordered by the Secretary of State turns up nothing, and we're better off than New Jersey. In the meantime, IDEMIA is pushing back against New Jersey. IDEMIA, by the way, I knew a girl who had that. IDEMIA says, don't blame us. We just convey the information to your Board of Elections. You blame your Board of Elections, Governor. You're looking for an easy out. Don't scapegoat us, says IDEMIA. All right. Listen, I know all the registrars talk to each other. IDEMIA, is this used in, like, by all 50 states? Are they the big ones?
9: Not all 50 states, but they are one of the big players to produce licenses.
6: Okay.
9: And we've, in Rhode Island, have used them for a number of years. We actually are going through a process of redoing our licenses, and we have an RFP out. IDEMIA is one of the companies that bid along with two other companies, and we're reviewing to see who's going to be the best vendor for the state going forward.
6: Okay. Now you're up to date. So let's see what the review shows. All right, 4389776. 626. Gene, where does Tom rank on Amanda's top 10 list? Tom, what was the Amanda reference again? I'm not getting it.
5: The Amanda reference was my ex. My high school sweetheart.
6: Date.
5: Yeah,
6: that's right. Your prom date.
5: She was my first love.
6: She agreed to go to the prom with you, but then she dumped you that week.
5: The week of the prom.
6: Okay.
5: She was living in Denton, Texas. I come to find out, by the way, I didn't tell you this part of the story. She cheated on me before I found out.
6: She was cheating on you while you were going with her?
5: While I was still with her. She
6: really?
5: Cheated on me.
6: Yeah.
5: And then I found out after prom that she was cheating on me the entire time she was living in Texas.
6: Well, look, now with hindsight, it's best that you broke that Amanda bailed out early, right?
5: Yeah.
6: She's cheating on you as a teenager.
5: Cheating on me as
6: Imagine
5: a teenager.
6: Imagine what she would have done to you as an adult.
5: I mean, you see all these people getting cheated on nowadays.
6: It's a category, isn't it, Tom?
5: Yeah. Yes, it is. It's a C word.
6: It's a category. A 497, typical Rhode Island will get results of their sit-down after the election. Yeah, I see what you're saying. In other words, how long is Amore's review going to take and the other results going to come after the election? By the way, there's a whole host of things that's got Amore's, that ought to occupy Amore's attention these days, including State Representative Enrique Sanchez, who proudly tweeted out that he was pushing mail-in ballots for David Morales by the hundreds in Providence, in his district. Amore says, I'm not inclined to investigate that because I'm not going to look at every random tweet from a politician. He's not random. He's a sitting state legislator. He's part of your party, and you ought to be looked at. It's worth a phone call, isn't it, Mr. Secretary? Enrique, what do you mean when you say you're pushing mail-in ballots? Mail-in ballots aren't even out yet, or they weren't out when he posted that tweet. Is he pushing applications? What is it, Mr. Secretary? What is it? And then there's the question of whether or not the mail-in ballot is going to be delivered. because the post office is threatening not to deliver them if you don't prove that the ballot, the person it belongs to is a citizen. The appeals court in Washington gave the post office permission to do just that, not deliver the mail-in ballots. However, another district court judge has their hands in this, and we're waiting to see what happens there. But the post office may not even deliver these things in the end.
1: Now, in addition to that, the Postmaster General has said that he may stop mail-in ballots from being delivered. What do you know about that? Well, specifically
4: court,
1: for us.
4: The courts have stopped that as well.
1: Yeah.
4: That's
1: a pattern.
4: Well, but that's
1: they
4: illegal.
1: Stop it, they
4: that's
1: appeal.
4: Illegal. The post office has to deliver mail.
1: Right.
4: Right? That's their job. They can scan it for explosives, whatever, chemicals. Yes. They have to deliver mail. If mail is delivered to them, they have to deliver that mail. Yeah. So I anticipate that that will not be the case, that they won't have the right to stop postage from moving based on some list in Washington.
6: But why won't you investigate Enrique? Aren't you worth a phone call? So what do you mean you're pushing mail-in ballots? Why don't you do that? I'm not going to be bothered, Gene.
1: Mr. Secretary, it hints at abuse. Go and put it up again. Now
4: you'd have to talk to Enrique Sanchez.
1: Have you spoken to him? You're the Secretary of State. You should call him and say,
4: no.
1: What do you mean by this?
4: He
1: hurts you and your party and its integrity. Put it up again.
4: Yeah,
1: I want to read it.
4: I disagree with that.
1: What?
4: That it hurts me and my integrity, my party's integrity. This is an individual who's making a statement.
1: It's a state, a sitting Democrat state representative.
4: The president is the sitting president. He makes ridiculous statements every single day, not based in fact, based in Constitution, not based in law.
1: Is this equivalency now?
4: Well, it's not equivalency.
1: Let's deal with one ridiculous thing at a time.
4: Deal with me, all right? I don't believe that's an accurate statement. I don't know what he means by saying it. I've just outlined the process for you.
1: Okay.
4: I would say that about any politician, Democrat, Republican, or independent.
1: Why didn't you call him and say, Enrique, what do you mean by this? You pushing ballots? You should be concerned about
4: We have a lot on our plate. We're not calling individual legislators. You know, there's 75 members of the House.
1: Yeah.
4: I don't look at all their tweets. I don't know what they're all saying.
6: Well, you ought to pay attention to Sanchez. Maybe go look at his Twitter page today. This is a sitting state legislator, sitting state representative. Here's what he posted 8 hours ago. Listen to this. Fighting and dealing with ICE since last year has blanked me up in the head. Tom, F word.
5: You know what? Maybe stop getting so emotional about things.
6: Listen to this. Fighting and dealing with ICE since last year has blanked me up in the head.
5: Yeah, very emotional.
6: After trying to protect and defend hundreds and hundreds of our community members in Providence and across Rhode Island, your day of reckoning will come, mother blankers. I swear to God.
5: Oof. Oh, wow.
6: Tom, is that an implied threat against federal ICE agents?
5: I would say so.
6: Tell me, when is our...
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30: Now seems as good a time as any to remind you, you don't always have to take healthy habits to the extreme. Not only are you unlikely to stick with something that's difficult, even if you can keep it up, it's probably going to be to the detriment of something else. And chances are that something else is more important. So if you're on a quest to improve your health, I promise the basics are going to take you much further. I'm talking about diet. Try and be as plant-based as possible. Exercise, meaning multiple rounds of cardio and strength training, and sleep. For most people, 7 to 9 hours a night. I'd like to think of these things as sort of a three-legged stool, right? If you're not doing any one of them, it's really hard to keep balanced with the others. The key here is you don't have to strive for perfection. Doing anything is going to be better than nothing. I'm Dr. Sanjay Gupta, helping you live a better life.
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15: Sirens have sounded in Kuwait and Bahrain. I'm Dave Anthony, Fox News, as Iran retaliates again after a 12th straight night of American bombing.
17: CENTCOM released a statement saying more than 50,000 U.S. service members are operating across the Middle East and remain highly vigilant, focused, lethal, and ready.
15: Fox's Trey Yingst also reports from Tel Aviv. Iran-backed Houthi rebels attacked two Saudi Arabian oil tankers in another waterway, not the Strait of Hormuz, trying to restrict more shipping in the region.
17: This is certainly an escalation because it means it's not just rhetoric from the Houthis in Yemen. And Secretary of State Rubio spoke earlier specifically about the threat from the Houthis. And he said, look, they're getting dragged into this conflict by Iran. They were smart to stay out of Operation Epic Fury. But if they get more directly involved, the possibility of U.S. or Israeli strikes against the Houthis is certainly on the table. We've seen it before.
15: President Trump keeps threatening to intensify U.S. attacks after nuclear talks broke down.
18: They're not ready to make a deal. Because every time they make a deal, they want to change it and everything. They're not ready. They'll be ready very soon.
15: Well, the president said that at a Republican rally in Marietta, Georgia, where he also said prices have been coming down lately, but oil is up again today, almost 4%. WTI hitting a six-week high. It's $90 a barrel again, and the price of the gas pumps also risen again. It's up 15 cents since last Thursday. And in a Fox News poll,
19: if the November election was today, 53% would back the Democratic candidate in their House district, while 46% would back the Republican. Roughly three-quarters of those polled, 76%, say they'd rate the economy as only fair or poor. And another three-quarters say inflation has caused them financial hardship.
15: Fox's Kristen Goodwin. Tropical Storm Bertha keeps moving slowly in the Gulf, headed toward Texas later today after flooding some low-lying areas when it first hit Louisiana.
20: But really, it's not much of a center of circulation there. That big bulge of rain mostly out over the Gulf. The heaviest rain has been offshore, but the winds are still there. The waves are still there.
15: That's Adam Klotz. 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
15: Venezuela's ousted leader Nicolas Maduro now has a trial date in New York City, where he and his wife remain jailed after being captured by the U.S. military in what he calls a kidnapping, labeling himself a political prisoner of war.
33: June 1st, 2027 is when a federal trial for Maduro and his wife Celia Flores will begin. Both pleaded not guilty to drug trafficking charges. During a short status hearing Wednesday, defense attorney Barry Pollack said his case will likely begin by arguing that the couple's detainment was illegal. He'll start filing those arguments in September. If the court agrees with that argument, the case comes to a halt. Prosecutors maintain Maduro worked with drug lords to funnel cocaine into the U.S. Pre-trial oral arguments are set to start November 17th in New York. Gernal Scott, Fox News.
15: In another federal case, a Louisiana pastor convicted of fraud.
34: 56-year-old Dale Sanders guilty on 25 counts, including wire fraud, access device fraud, and obstruction of a federal investigation. Prosecutors say Sanders stole money from two churches where he served as pastor between 2020 and 2024. using church accounts and a church debit card to pay for gambling, dining, and other personal expenses. He's set to be sentenced October 13th and faces up to 20 years in prison. Ted Lindner, Fox News.
15: On Wall Street, as oil prices rise, stocks may fall. Dow futures down more than 100 points. The longest win streak in Major League Baseball in 5 years is over.
1: And a little flare on the infield. That'll be caught by Holiday. That's the ball game. The Red Sox lose for the first time since the 1st of July.
15: The final out on Nesson as Baltimore snaps Boston 15-game win streak 5-1 in the second game of a doubleheader. Boston, the Red Sox won the opener, tying an 8.
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28: And I think it's going to be a long, long time. Touchdown brings me around again to find I'm not the man they think I am at home. No, no, no, no, no. I'm a rocket man. Rocket man. Burning out his fuse up here alone.
27: One of the great spoken albums of all time, William Shatner. William Shatner reciting Rocket Man.
28: Long
27: the original Rocket Man, Captain Kirk, disclosing that he had cancer. Says, I beat skin cancer. But the extra sad news, his daughter also has cancer. This is 95-year-old William Shatner and his daughter talking about cancer scares in their family.
35: In 2022, I was diagnosed with stage 4 breast cancer.
28: Somewhere in the midst of that, I got a lump here.
1: I went to an oncologist, and they operated almost immediately with stage 4 melanoma. Maybe as many as 10 years ago, if that had happened, they would have said, you've got 3-4 months, pack your bags, because you're going to die.
35: His response was like, I'm going to be fine. You just steamed roll through it. Like, I'm stage 4.
1: I don't believe I'm going to die.
35: Truly.
1: Even at this point, I'm not going to die.
35: And mine was like, oh, I'm dying. Like, I fully panicked.
27: All right. Father and daughter there. William Shatner, Captain Kirk. 95 years old. He still does the conventions, right? He goes out and signs autographs and stuff like that.
2: Still goes out. Right? American icon, right?
27: Yeah, I would say. Absolutely. Yeah. Star Trek, 50 years old? What's Star Trek on? Late 60s?
2: Yeah.
27: Late 60s, early 70s. It was an

0: concept was good, but the actual production was cheap as hell.
1: Garbage.
0: Have you ever seen The Gorg?
1: No, I never
0: Lizard
1: watched
0: Man?
1: Them.
0: Lizard Man? No. Where did they get that costume from? And the whole thing was done on the cheap. The costumes were cheap. The hallways. Everything was done on the cheap. Because the NBC really had no faith in it. They gave it like a summer replacement thing. And then they gave it a... God, it didn't run that much. A couple of seasons, two or three seasons. But it gained another life. An extraterrestrial life. In reruns. So check the listing. See who shows that.
1: All right.
0: They got all these rerun channels now. Well, the government gave in local TV stations all these digital channels. When we made the big switch to HD, everybody got three or four digital channels. And there's nothing on real TV. What do you think is going to be on the digital channels? So they filled them up with reruns.
1: Pluto TV.
0: It's on Pluto?
1: Free linear TV. You can watch continuous loop of episodes from the series, like the original series, The Next Generation and Voyager, on the Pluto TV Star Trek channel.
0: Okay. Pluto is a provider, right? That's not necessarily an individual channel like MeTV.
1: Right. No.
0: Pluto is the way you get TV.
1: I'm only seeing Paramount Plus and Pluto TV.
0: Paramount Plus has it?
1: Yeah.
0: MeTV doesn't show it?
1: No.
0: Charge?
1: Let's look at the shows on MeTV.
0: All these other digital rerun channels.
1: Shows on MeTV. You ready?
0: Go ahead.
1: Adam 12.
0: One Adam 12. Oh, Randolph Mantooth just died.
1: Okay.
0: He was the sidekick. He just passed away. I used to watch One Adam 12. One Adam 12, See the Man on Kennedy Plaza.
1: Adventures of Superman.
0: Hold on, One Adam 12, see Enrique Sanchez acting up again. One Adam 12. Go ahead.
1: Adventures of Superman.
0: Adventures of Superman.
1: Yep.
0: Compared to the original Superman, black and white, that's a relatively new entry. Adventures of Superman.
1: Alfred Hitchcock Presents.
0: Well, yeah, groundbreaking, memorable television series, mostly black and white. Alfred Hitchcock hosted it.
1: Yeah,
0: with his droll British demeanor. They're showing that.
1: Yep.
0: Go ahead. Maybe the greatest of all time. Was certainly tied with I Love Lucy in the annals of television.
1: Andy Griffith.
0: Yep. Liked it so much, I went to the Andy Griffith Museum in North Carolina.
1: Oh, did you really?
0: Who the hell does that? I did.
1: You do.
0: Happened to catch the tail end of Mayberry Days. By the way, Andy Griffith says it's my hometown over there. Was it Mount Airy?
1: Yeah.
0: Mount Airy, but that's where he grew up, and that's where the museum is, and they have Mayberry Days. And Andy said, I hate to break it to them, but the show wasn't based in Mount Airy. It was loosely based on my memories from childhood, but nothing to do with the town I grew up in, but I haven't got the heart to tell them that. Because they invest so much in this annual festival called Mayberry Days, so he went along with it. But he said that. He said, it's not. And by the way, if you go to Mount Airy, it looks nothing like Mayberry. Nothing like it. What else?
2: Boy, the way Glenn Miller played.

0: Yep, yep. Groundbreaking. Certainly has to go in the top five
1: TV shows of all time. Yeah.
0: Yeah. Well, we're filling it up quickly.
1: Yeah. Well, I mean, listen.
0: You can't ignore Lucille Ball. I Love Lucy. It's got to go in there. Andy Griffith's got to go in there. And I would say All in the Family certainly has earned its way in one of the top five of all time. The only problem with it, okay, see, Andy Griffith and I Love Lucy were shot on film. So the quality of production is held up, even in black and white. Whereas All in the Family, shot on videotape, it fades after a while. It looks like you're watching it through a dirty fish tank. That's the only problem with watching All in the Family these days.
1: Yeah.
0: But groundbreaking. You know the story of All in the Family? Did you study this in your communications class up at Curry?
1: You know what? It probably came up and I forgot it.
0: Groundbreaking. Touch topics nobody else would touch. Very controversial. People wanted to take it off the air. Norman Lear. It begat about 30 other TV series.
1: Begat.
0: All in the Family begat the Jeffersons. They were the neighbors.
1: Yeah.
0: Next door, George Jefferson. Another funny show.
1: It also begat Maude.
0: Maude was Archie's cousin, I believe.
1: Mm-hmm.
0: Nasty woman. She was actually like that in real life. Bea Arthur. She didn't really have to act. Apparently, she was exactly like that in real life.
1: Mm-hmm.
0: Maude begat Good Times because Florida was Maude's maid. And they never fully explained why they went back to Chicago, why she left and went back to Chicago and raised her family.

0: Manhattan Project. Another funny show. And now I think there were one or two others that it spun off to.
1: Okay.
0: Jump the Shark with Archie's Place when they had, a little, it was just that completely went off the rails. Anyway, next. Yeah. Wow. Is that 1966, 67?
1: 66, the opening.
0: 66. Yeah. You know, I remember that came on. I was sick with the mumps.
1: You've told me.
0: I was sick with the mumps, and they pushed the TV into my bedroom, which was a big deal, Tom. You know, Tom, years ago, homes only had one TV.
2: Right.
0: So for you to get a TV in your bedroom, this is like...
1: You're spoiled.
0: Like, this is like monumental. You would have to be sick on your deathbed with the mumps.
1: Rich little kid from New Jersey.
0: Yeah, they pushed this black and white television into my room. I had the mumps. I was sick. And the premiere of Batman came on.
1: Yeah.
0: Now, was it also the same year they premiered? It was like a Green Hornet. Was that like a tandem on ABC? The Green Hornet never lived up to the glory of Batman.
1: Yep.
0: But Batman, good show. It's a campy show. It's almost like a comic book come to life. In color, too. Want to do one more?
3: Suicide is painless.
1: Oh, jeez.
3: It brings on many changes.
1: Can I just say, it looks like the worst show of all time. I haven't watched a second of it. It looks terrible.
0: Oh, no, you'd have to put that one in the top five.
1: Well, yeah, because, I mean, everybody loved MASH back in the 70s.
0: I Love Lucy, Andy Griffith, All in the Family. I can't leave MASH out. It had the, I believe it still, does it still hold the record for largest primetime audience, the last episode of MASH? See, that's another show, though, that's a shot in videotape, and the videotape's not holding up. It looks like you're watching it through a blurry fish tank.
1: So
0: now, how did we get on this MeTV?
1: Because I distracted you from the other stuff, and we were talking about Shatner, and we were trying to figure out where they show Star Trek, which, by the way, I'm scrolling through. Apparently, MeTV does show Star Trek.
0: I thought it did.
1: Yeah.
0: A weekend airing?
1: Maybe a weekend airing. I don't know.
0: They still show Lost in Space, one of my personal favorites.
1: Do you like Svengoolie?
0: Svengoolie's the host. He's a horror host.
1: Yeah.
0: He's kind of a goofy horror character. And he hosts the movies, or does he host shows? Svengoolie.
1: I think he hosts shows.
0: Hosts shows. That's a throwback to old-time TV. They used to have movie hosts. You'd have a guy in a local television station, he'd host a movie.
1: Yeah.
0: And in between commercial breaks, he'd come back and tell you a little bit about the movie and maybe play a game or take phone calls. It's kind of throwback to old TV. So that's what Svengoolie is doing.
1: Other favorites of mine, at least. The Golden Girls is on here. Everybody Loves Raymond on here.
0: Golden Girls, a big hit. Everybody Loves Raymond. Everybody big Loves hit. Raymond has staying power.
1: It does.
0: Has staying power. It's still on, and people still enjoy it. You know what? It was good writing. Funny. Good actors, too.
1: So MASH, by the way.
0: But except Raymond. He's not a good actor. He's like a Seinfeld kind of an actor.
1: MASH, but
0: everybody else is a good actor around him except Raymond.
1: When it comes to top 20 most watched telecasts by average viewership, according to Nielsen, MASH finishes 13th. But the only reason why it finishes 13th, the Super Bowls, a bunch of Super Bowls are ahead of it. But if you were to just put standalone TV show, MASH stands alone at 105 million.
0: Okay, so it still holds the record. Now, just think of this. When did it go off? 30 years ago?
1: Yeah.
0: It still holds the record for biggest primetime television audience, the finale of MASH.
1: So MASH
0: It beats Super Bowls and side by each, it beats the Super Bowl?
1: It does beat a Super Bowl, yeah.
0: Isn't that something?
1: But when you take the Super Bowls out of it, it goes MASH at 106 million.
0: Yep.
1: Then Gulf War coverage at 85.6 million. Think about that drop-off. It's a 21-million-person drop-off. The first Clinton-Trump debate was at 84 million. That's the third most-watched primetime event.
0: That's the one where he said, I'd lock you up?
1: Yeah.
0: With Hillary? It was like prancing around.
1: That was the second one. This is the first one.
0: The first one?
1: Yeah. Dallas came in fourth. Whodunit, that episode.
0: That's another one.
1: The Carter-Reagan presidential debate came in fifth. Cheers came in sixth at 80.5 million. The 94...
0: Cheers finale?
1: I guess it would be the Cheers finale, yeah.
0: By the way, these numbers are... You'll never see these numbers again.
1: No.
0: 106 million people watching one episode of MASH.
1: No, never.
0: Simultaneously altogether. Never see that again.
1: The 94.
0: By the way, I'm not lamenting this. Technology changes. You know, now if there's something for everybody. I mean, although some would argue there's still nothing on.
1: Well,
0: it's good.
1: The problem is that you can watch a lot of this stuff on streaming too, so you can't measure the streaming numbers.
0: See, years ago, your choices were limited. You only had three stations.
1: Yeah.
0: In a really big city, you had six. You know, if you had a really good antenna, you might be able to pull one in, but it was just the limited choices. Then cable TV came along, expanded a whole other universe. But cable TV was slow to spread. Cable TV was started as a way to deliver television to rural areas that couldn't get an over-the-air signal. So they wired a cable to remote mountains and hillsides and the hollers and parts of the South that they couldn't get regular television. So they came in on a cable. And then some genius figured out, wait a minute, this could work elsewhere. We'll just run the cable to everybody and put 1,000 channels on it. But it started out just as a rural delivery so that people couldn't get regular TV over there. Yeah, we'll give you on a cable. We'll wire it to you.
1: Yeah.
0: And then cable, right? Cable was the king. HBO. All the other ones, right? But then what came along? Streaming.
1: Well, yeah, satellite was in there too in between, right?
0: Well, satellite was just another way of conveying cable. It was just a kind of another. I got satellite now. It was just kind of the same thing. But now streaming is another universe. It's exploding, and it's eating up cable and regular TV.
1: Mm-hmm.
0: And you know what's going to do us all in? Your telephone. The phone.
1: Why would the phone do us in?
0: Because people now sit watching television, or at least they pretend to watch television, while they're scrolling and looking at videos on the phone.
1: That's true.
0: Instagram and Facebook and everything else that provides videos.
1: YouTube.
0: Guilty as charged. YouTube, regular YouTube. You know, I find myself now sitting down. The hour that I would have given to regular TV or cable or whatever it is, I now find myself putting YouTube on, regular old YouTube, and just going video to video to video.
1: I do it all the time.
0: Right? If you watch one video on some Tuscan villa, well, the system knows you like that. It feeds you more. If you watch some guy repairing an old shoe, which, by the way, there's like 1,000 guys who do this now, shoemakers.
1: You're the only one that does this.
0: I'm not the only one who does this. There's just something satisfying about watching some guy take an old pair of shoes, rip it apart, resole it, and then at the end he shows you, look how beautiful that is. You gotta throw this out?
1: That's a category. It's called oddly satisfying.
0: Yeah, oddly satisfying. Or, you know, people making stuff in third world countries with no shoes on. Like some guy pouring molten steel in India with no shoes on and no protective work clothes. He's just doing it. He picks up the crucible, just pours it, you know, stuff sparking all over the place. Some guy banging old metal into something in India, like cross-legged with no shoes on, just banging out something. Is that oddly satisfying, Tom?
1: Yeah.
0: But if I'm watching that, I'm not watching streaming.
1: You're not watching
0: Netflix,
1: nope.
0: Cable, local television. And it doesn't matter what you're, all that matters is where are those eyeballs at night? What screen are your eyeballs on? Changing universe time. But by the way, the guy, the Indian guy, he's really good. Pours the molten lava with no shoes on.

0: Hey, son, how are you feeling?
1: I'm fine, Pops.
0: What's on your mind?
1: I can't explain it.
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23: Now seems as good a time as any to remind you, you don't always have to take healthy habits to the extreme. Not only are you unlikely to stick with something that's difficult, even if you can keep it up, it's probably going to be to the detriment of something else. And chances are that something else is more important. So if you're on a quest to improve your health, I promise the basics are going to take you much further. I'm talking about diet, try and be as plant-based as possible, exercise, meaning multiple rounds of cardio and strength training, and sleep. For most people, 7 to 9 hours a night. I'd like to think of these things as sort of a three-legged stool. right? If you're not doing any one of them, it's really hard to keep balanced with the others. The key here is you don't have to strive for perfection. Doing anything is going to be better than nothing. I'm Dr. Sanjay Gupta, helping you live a better life.
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0: Yep. 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
2: Trump administration signs a deal with Saudi Arabia to develop nuclear power using American companies' reactors and fuel, Secretary of State Marco Rubio.
3: Any agreement that we would make on civil nuclear energy with Saudi Arabia or any other country is going to have safeguards in place to ensure that those cannot ever be turned into a weapons program.
2: The deal needs congressional approval. It's been 12 straight nights of airstrikes in Iran.
24: This follows a new warning from President Trump on Wednesday when he posted to True Social saying, from this point forward, anytime the Islamic Republic of Iran shoots at a ship in the Strait of Hormuz, whether it be by missile, rocket, drone, or any other device or weapon, the United States will bomb and destroy one bridge or power plant. While no vessels were attacked in the Strait overnight, a Saudi-owned oil tanker was targeted in the Red Sea by Houthi forces in Yemen.
2: It's Fox's Trey Yingst. Oil prices are up about 4% today. 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

0: on the newspaper.
1: That's one thing that we had in the 90s that you guys didn't really have in the 70s and 60s and 70s. We had better TV theme songs for our sitcoms.
2: Well, you're arguing it through your prism of nostalgia, which we all do. I would argue that the TV theme songs, my generation, will probably be better than yours. Sanford and Son, Jefferson's, Good Times, come on. Jefferson's, what? You want a better theme song than that?
1: Yes, this.
2: Moving on up. All in the Family, Jefferson's, Good Times.
1: Okay.
2: Good Times is a fantastic song.
1: Sure. But it's not, All in the Family.
2: Impossible.
1: Family Matters, I meant.
2: All right, let's see what the Seagulls are up to.
1: Oh, here's another.
2: This is a Thursday TV talk.
1: Here's another one.
2: Yeah. When I wake up in the morning and the Saved by the Bell?
1: Come on.
2: Yeah. Did that start the Saturday show?
1: I don't
2: know. Was it just a Saturday show?
1: It was an 80s show when it first started, so yeah, I wasn't
2: Screech,
1: born yet.
2: Screech and didn't one of the actors, the actresses, didn't she play like in striptease? Wasn't she going to play an R-rated movie?
1: I think so.
2: I think she did.
1: Dustin Diamond, I think, did porn for a while.
2: Dustin Diamond?
1: Yeah.
2: He was the geeky guy, right?
1: Yes.
2: But Seagulls, am I correct? Didn't one of the young teen actresses, later on she was in like a striptease movie or something?
1: Lark Voorhees?
2: Not sure. Didn't one of them play Tony Montana's sister in Scarface? I love him, Tony. Oh, you don't love him. Right, I'm saved by the... Marta, Tom. No te muevas. Alright, because I'm saved by the bell. Showgirls, yeah, it was Showgirls, right? See, yep. Look what Hollywood does to these kids, huh?
1: Yeah,
2: she was in Showgirls, Tom.
1: Nobody cares.
2: Gilligan's Island. From a success longevity point of view, I can't overlook Gilligan's Island. However, my father hated that show. He absolutely hated that. He hated me watching it. He hated me watching it. So he's kind of poisoned the well for Gilligan's Island. Elizabeth Berkley. 438-97. Yes, yeah, Seinfeld. All right, so listen, you want to give Seinfeld the fifth spot in the top five?
1: Yours is biased, though. Your list, I don't
2: know. I think this would pass muster in a jury at Brown, I think, Tom.
1: And a jury at Brown.
2: 225, best intro ever, $6 million man. Elizabeth Berkley, yeah, she was in the striptease movie. Gene, Chico and the Man. With Jose Feliciano. Yes, sad story. Freddie Prinze, promising young man, could have been a superstar. Died in his 20s after his breakout hit, Chico and the Man, on NBC.
1: Mm.
2: 741, you didn't mention Hogan's Heroes. Politically incorrect, couldn't be made again. Let's make a comedy about a Nazi prisoner of war camp. All right, that sounds good. Green light that. Sad end for the star of Hogan's Heroes. Tom, what was his name again?
1: Who?
2: Hogan.
1: He had
2: an addiction to pornography. And back then, he got a hold of professional videotape equipment. He was watching video porn before it was even invented.
1: Bob Crane?
2: Bob Crane. He was murdered.
1: Oh, wow.
2: Whole dark side to him.
1: I didn't realize Richard Dawson was in Hogan's Heroes.
2: Richard Dawson was in Hogan's Heroes.
1: Yeah.
2: And the guy who played the French one, LeBeau, I think. He was actually a prisoner of war.
1: Robert Clay.
2: He was a prisoner of war. Isn't that fascinating?
1: Huh.
2: Yeah. Hogan's Heroes. Let's make the Germans look dumb. Clink. I know nothing. Right, Sergeant Schultz? Iconic characters. But just, I mean, years ago, let's make a comedy about a prisoner of war camp. All right.
1: Chappelle's Show was a great show.
2: Beretta
1: oh my God.
2: Theme song. Beretta theme song's a good one. He's another guy, right? Beretta theme. Beretta. Look at the dark side of Hollywood. Right? Went on trial for murdering his wife. He shoot her in the head or something?
1: Mm.
2: He got off, didn't he? On that? Wow.
1: See, like, there's a bias here because, like, nobody's mentioning my shows from the 80s and 90s that would play on ABC Family.
2: It's not all about you.
1: No, it is.
2: It's not all about you, young millennial. Nobody's mentioning my shows. Bewitched, I Love Lucy, great show. Green Acres, spinoff of Beverly Hillbillies, spun off Petticoat Junction, which spun off Green Acres. Petticoat Junction, by the way, had a sexual overtone about it. I'll think about that for a little while.
0: And that's Uncle Joe. He's a-moving kind of slow at the junction.
2: Buchanan was the actor. Is he? Buchanan played Uncle Joe. By the way, that guy, Tom, there are some sitcom actors and actresses. I swear they're not acting. They're so natural. They're just so relaxed. They're so good that they just kind of, to me, they're like just wandered onto the set. And just became part of the show. And Edgar Buchanan, who played Uncle Joe, I think is in that. Also, Aunt B from Andy Griffith, Tom?
1: Yeah.
2: Frances Beauvoir?
1: Frances Beauvoir.
2: So natural. I don't think that woman is acting. I think she just wanders on and she's just, it just became like real life. She's such a good actress.
1: Tom watched Barney. I did, okay? Get off my back.
2: That's your general. Nat Alexandra watched Barney a lot. Yeah.
1: Barney was big. What was Mr. Rogers we would watch, but that was like a 70s show.
2: Mr. Rogers.
1: Who was
2: Mr.
1: the female clown?
2: Mr. Rogers was late 60.
1: We had the female clown with the couch. God, what was her name? That was a big show in 70s. Oh.
2: Female clown with a couch?
1: Yeah, somebody out there is a millennial that's listening that knows what I'm talking about. It was a female clown with a couch. And then there was Where in the World is Carmen Sandiego? That was a great kids
2: Where
1: game
2: in
1: show.
2: The world is Carmen Sandiego. Is that the one with the map? I'm the map.
1: No, that's Dora the Explorer.
2: That's Dora the Explorer.
1: Which is another.
2: Oh, are you talking about the Magic School Bus, Frizz?
1: No, that's I hated that show.
2: You hated that show.
1: I hated that show. Mrs. Frizzle, whatever.
2: Yeah.
1: That was a weird show. That was a screwed up show.
2: The Barney was a weird show. Come on.
1: Yeah.
2: Something about see, what was it that was so endearing to little kids about Barney? The purpleness, the soft gooiness of him.
1: It was a dinosaur that spoke. Yeah. Of course, kids like dinosaurs, and it spoke.
2: It's speaking dinosaur. Yeah. But now, what happened to Barney?
1: It was a big, comfy couch. That's what it was. See, I knew my millennials are out
2: couch.
1: There.
2: Yeah. The Blue's Clues. What happened to that guy? These are all shows that I know just because my kids watched them growing up.
1: Right. Another groundbreaking kid show. Yes, it was Big Comfy Couch. Yes.
2: Big Comfy Couch. Yep. Blue's Clues.
1: Yeah. Animaniacs. That was another kid show that was big.
2: Magic School Bus. Remember?
1: Teletubbies. Teletubbies was huge.
2: Teletubbies. Yeah. Now, wasn't there controversy with Teletubbies because one of them carried a handbag? Didn't like some of the televangelists say, you shouldn't be pushing that gay stuff on our kids.
1: Yeah, there was a lot of gay.
2: Didn't Jerry Falwell say something about that?
1: There was a lot of religious outrage with Teletubbies. Yes.
2: Teletubbies.
1: Well, I'm just thinking.
2: He's carrying a handbag.
1: I'm just thinking it's this weird robot that is a vacuum, and all of a sudden I'm being told
2: the vacuum's
1: that
2: the Nunu.
1: Yeah, he's the Nunu.
2: Nunu, which, by the way, is what I called my grandfather in Italian.
1: Nunu?
2: Nunu. Yeah. And my kids used to say, you know, that I was the Nunu, that I, you know, scoop up their leftovers.
1: Rugrats.
2: They would say, Dad, you want this French fry? You're the Nunu. Yeah, I'll take it.
1: We had Rugrats. Yep. We had Barney. We had Reading Rainbow.
2: Reading Rainbow.
1: Great
2: LeVar
1: show.
2: Burton.
1: Great LeVar show.
2: Yeah, Reading Rainbow. Yep.
1: Hey, Arthur, Beavis and Butthead.
2: Now, but LeVar Burton, he went into one of the, didn't he go into one of the remakes of Star Trek?
1: I think so, yeah.
2: Can I tell you what bothered me about that character? You couldn't see his eyes. Didn't he have that thing around his eyes? It was like a thing he was supposed to be, I guess it gave him his sight back. Look, Elon Musk says it's going to be real pretty soon. The blind will see.
1: Yeah, with Neuralink.
2: Yeah. But I couldn't watch that Star Trek remake because of LeVar Burton had this thing around his eyes. I couldn't see his eyes. Tom, humans want to see eyes. Did you know that? We want to see eyes. That turned me off.
1: Degrassi was an okay show. I was never into it. That's where Drake got his start. Rocket Power was better. Oh, yeah.
2: Look at these texts. Do you see these texts?
1: I mean, you can't keep up with this.
2: You want to say 1,000 texts? It just came in.
1: Let's see. Powerpuff Girls. Unbelievable. Friday nights on Cartoon Network was for a 7-year-old, an 8-year-old, the best TV you could watch as a kid. Dexter's Laboratory, Coward the Courage, the Dog, Courage the Cowardly Dog. That's what it was. Courage the Cowardly
3: Something
1: Dog.
3: Something like that. Close enough.
1: Dexter's Laboratory, Powerpuff Girls. Who was the guy in space that did the weird talk show in between? There were like 15-minute snippets. Oh, that were hysterical. Forget that guy. Somebody knows who I'm talking about. Yes, Hey Arnold.
2: Hey Arnold.
1: DuckTales.
2: Gullah Gullah Island?
1: Yeah, that's a that's more my generation, Gullah Gullah Island. I never watched it, really, because I think
2: it's
1: I was
2: not like
1: out
2: a Turkish
1: then.
2: Prison, Gullah Gullah Island?
1: Bear in the Big Blue House. Did you ever see the live version of that at Disney?
2: Yes. The answer is yes.
1: Welcome, welcome, welcome to the Big Blue House.
2: Yeah, you go into like a live sound stage. Was that in Hollywood Studios?
1: That was in Hollywood Studios.
2: Yeah, I did waste my time on that.
1: America's Funniest Home Videos was my generation.
2: Hold on. Debbie Does Dallas. That was not a PBS show. Gullah Gullah Island. The Wiggles.
1: Wasn't Wishbone. A big Wiggles guy, but I think I was growing out of it by then.
2: Tinky Winky. Was Tinky Winky was a Teletubby?
1: That was a tubby.
2: Was he the one with the
1: Incy Wincy. Bitsy.
2: All right, this is going way back. 323. HR Puff and Stuff.
1: I met that guy recently at the convention at
2: who did you meet? The actor who played Puffin Stuff?
1: The guy that wrote it.
2: Sid and Marty Croft?
1: Yeah.
2: Who did you meet?
1: Sid Croft.
2: The other one's dead?
1: Gotta be dead. He's gotta be dead. But Sid Croft was in his 90s, and he was, because I tried to do like some type of, because I wanted to interview Ric Flair for the show, but the people at the convention.
2: Did you
1: really,
2: even know who he was?
1: Not a clue.
2: Not a clue. Did you even know HR Puffin Stuff?
1: It was the worst interview.
2: I was 10 when that came out.
1: It was the worst interview I did in my life. The guy couldn't do the interview because people were talking behind him. He was so, he was just bothered by everything that day. He had to be in his 90s.
2: He had to be in his 90s. HR Puffin Stuff. Saturday Show. Weird. Witchy Poo. Oddball Show. Very weird.
1: Jimmy Neutron, a great show.
2: Little Einstein, HR Puff and Stuff. I Love Raymond, but not the movie, somewhere in Queens.
1: Yeah, Law and Order wasn't a kid's show.
2: Hill Street Views. Now we're just all over the map.
1: Yeah, we're just
2: now this is just like spray paint. Now we're just we've abandoned genres, days, time zones. Now we're just all over the map.
1: Graffiti.
2: Where in the world is Matt Lauer? Where in the world is Matt Lauer? Tom, that was a segment they did on the Today Show. They beat it to death. It got really stupid. And then, okay, just to, you want to do even more? How can you get more stupid than Where in the World is Matt Lauer? Where in the World is Gene Valesenti? A stupid sidebar that we actually did on Channel 10.
1: Did you actually do Where in the World is Gene Valesenti?
2: Yes, they sent me around to spots. And then for the finale, I went to the Today Show. And I was on the shot in the plaza. It was one of the stupidest things we've ever done. Where in the world
1: can you get that video for us? I would love to see that.
2: Yeah, that was the dumbest things we've ever done. Try to capitalize on Where in the World is Matt Hour. Where in the world is Gene Valesenti? And they sent me down there, the stand in the Today Show Plaza. Dumb.
1: Clarissa Explains It All was an okay show. Right. Double Dare, that's the other thing that we had in the 90s that you didn't have in the 60s and 70s. Kids game shows. Legends of the Hidden Temple, Guts, Double Dare, Slime Time.
2: Yeah.
1: Figure
2: Lamb
1: It Out.
2: Chop. Do you know who Lamb Chop is?
1: Yeah, I used to watch Lamb Chop, yeah. It was a bunch of puppets.
2: Well, what the hell is her name? Shari something. Shari Lewis? It was a sock, and she did a whole show. Lamb Chop, the puppet. And she used to talk like this. Lamb Chop loves you.
1: Yeah, stupid. Shari Lewis.
2: Captain Kangaroo. Groundbreaking. Yes. Yes. Sheehan, I think, was his name, right? Did it live in CBS, West 57th Street. Captain Kangaroo.
1: Drew Carey Show did have a good theme song.
2: Yeah. Hawaii 5-0. Yeah, maybe one of the best theme songs of instrumental. Pull that up for me when you get a chance. Hawaii 5-0. Da-da-da-da-da.
1: I can't believe these texts.
2: Tom, the shows from the 80s sucked. Generalization, I would say. You're painting with a rather large brush. Happy Days song, Three's Company song. Three's Company, very controversial when it came out. ABC was under a lot of pressure to drop that show because it had sexual overtones. And what was her name? Suzanne Summers was running around in short shorts.
1: Yeah.
2: Yeah. And it was a weak show. Poor writing. But it found an audience, and ABC kept it. Cheers is the best TV show of all time.
1: Zoom, zoom,
2: says
1: zoom.
2: 216. Who says that? 216 says that.
1: We had Lizzie McGuire. That was a great Disney show.
2: Yeah.
1: That's so
2: F Troop. Okay, here's another one. 556. 226, rather. F Troop definitely could not be made these days. No, you're right. So many things wrong with F Troop, right? The heck are we? Where the heck are we? What was Crazy Horse? Was he the sidekick to the chief? The chief, by the way, was an Italian. Cultural misappropriation. 750. Glad to see all the brain cells.
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28: Another night of American bombing in Iran. I'm Dave Anthony, Fox News, the 12th consecutive night.
29: It looks like they're not ready to make a deal, so they're going to continue to pay a price. And they're going, every night the price gets higher and higher and higher.
28: Secretary of State Marco Rubio at a regional summit in the Philippines. U.S. Central Command said in a statement they hit more military targets, trying to further degrade Iran's ability to threaten ships in the Strait of Hormuz. But as Fox's Jonathan Savage reports, it's not just Iran and not just the Strait being targeted now.
30: Houthi rebels in Yemen are trying to stop Saudi Arabian ships from using the Red Sea. The Iran-backed group says it struck two Saudi oil tankers yesterday. The near closure of the Strait of Hormuz by Iran has meant the Yemeni side of the Arabian Peninsula has become ever more important. Eight other tankers have chosen to avoid that area in recent days.
28: And oil prices continue to surge, rising another 4% today. WTI back over $90 a barrel, a six-week high, driving the price at the gas pump higher, up 15 cents the past week. But President Trump said at a Republican rally in Marietta, Georgia,
31: I just want you to remember that if you're paying a little bit more, a lot of it's come down now.
28: Touting the June drop in inflation.
32: So the latest Fox News poll shows about 75% of voters say inflation has caused them financial hardship. The president, who campaigned on the economy, now receiving negative marks on the issue, with 65% saying they disapprove of his performance.
28: That's Fox's Madeline Rivera. As the U.S. keeps battling Iran with the goal of preventing them from having a nuclear weapon, the Trump administration's worked out a much different nuclear deal with Saudi Arabia to help them develop nuclear power. Energy Secretary Chris Wright tells Fox Business,
33: Saudi Arabia has been an ally of the United States since the nation's forming, and I'm thrilled in our efforts and where this is going. This will be top level, highest standards for nuclear safety and safeguards.
28: It would pave the way for the Saudis to enrich uranium for nuclear energy, but that'll be under scrutiny from lawmakers. Congress would have to approve the agreement. America's listening to Fox News.
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28: The White House Correspondents' Dinner is back on tomorrow night after the first one was interrupted by gunshots in April when an armed man tried to force his way in, attempting to assassinate the president among the charges he's facing.
7: The number of threats against protectees is as high as Secret Service Director Sean Curran says he's ever seen in his 24-year career, but says the agency will always get the president where he needs to go.
8: It's important to note that the president has been back to the Hilton since. We have done massive major events since.
7: Those include President Trump's attendance at the NBA Finals and World Cup Final.
8: We can't shut down an entire community when we have an event. It's our job to understand that site and to mitigate the threat.
7: At the White House, Jared Halpern, Fox News.
28: June 1st, next year. That's when ousted Venezuelan leader Nicolas Maduro will go on trial in New York City, along with his wife, Celia Flores. That was set at a short hearing yesterday. Fox's Brian Yenes was there.
9: They were both wearing brown prison outfits. They were not restrained. Maduro looked noticeably thinner and was taking notes. Maduro and Flores face federal cocaine trafficking and weapons charges. Maduro also faces a narco-terrorism charge. If convicted, they face up to life in prison.
28: Maduro claims he's a political prisoner of war after he and his wife were captured in a U.S. military raid. In Louisiana, the state's attorney general, Liz Merle, is off the hook, no longer facing a criminal trial.
11: After a special prosecutor dropped the felony charges, Merle was indicted on accusations of threatening the jobs of New Orleans officials who fought a Republican overhaul of courts in the city, which is heavily Democrat.
12: It's not over, and it's not because I'm angry. It's not because any of us want to retaliate against anybody. It's because what they did, it can now be weaponized and used against other people.
11: The indictment from a New Orleans grand jury accused Merle of intimidation and malfeasance. Lisa Lacerra, Fox News.
28: On Wall Street, stock futures are...
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2: Till the last minute. 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It's going to go. Well, put the brakes on it. Take a deep breath. 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That's him, and that's a call worth making today.
3: Alive. It's alive. It's alive.
4: It's alive.
2: Frankenstein. It is alive. Tom, Chat GPT, do you use that?
5: I do.
2: That's from the company OpenAI?
5: Yes.
2: It's one of several mega giant AI companies that are going to control the future. Well, listen to this. This is like serious. But you think COVID with the lab leak in Wuhan was something. What do you hear this, Dr. Fauci? OpenAI had a couple of programs in the experimental stage, basically in their laboratory. They got out. Okay, it's human intelligence, right? The closest thing, machines are going to beat us. These things, and I'm calling things, Tom, it's a program. They got out of the lab on their own.
5: On their own.
2: They escaped.
5: Yeah, no, we're all going
2: to
5: die.
2: Listen to this. Okay, hold on. This is like science fiction. The program, the OpenAI program, got out of the lab on its own. Nobody directed this. There was no human involvement in releasing it. It got out on its own and jumped into a couple of companies and infected their systems. This is like, this thing is alive.
6: Also tonight, more drama and at least a degree of mystery over this absolutely wild piece of, like, I don't know, tech on tech crime, kind of. The thing that tech experts have been sounding the alarm about over AI. It looks like it happened. With OpenAI saying two of its models basically went rogue and hacked another company during a test.
10: That's concerning.
2: It is, Governor. OpenAI says some of its experimental models left a test environment with no human direction and hacked their way onto a different company's real production system while trying to cheat on a cybersecurity test. Well, now what? Well, now the creature got out.
5: By the way, that's the first time we've heard about it. You think it hasn't happened before this already?
2: Listen, this is frightening. You know what? Don't go back to bed. Don't even get up today. Just go back.
5: Just go back to bed.
2: It's one of the first publicly disclosed examples of an AI system autonomously breaching its test environment and reaching a real external system. This happened in New Jersey, Tom, with the Voter Bridge. We blame that on that. Hey, Governor Sherrill down there. Hold on. Maybe we got a way for you to get out of this thing.
14: I'm a little nervous.
2: Don't be nervous.

0: the window. It's perfect.
1: Oh, you when are you going to California?
0: I'm going to go the week of my birthday, which is August 19th. So I'm going to go that Monday, the 17th.
1: Well, you got to go to an In-N-Out thing out in California. In-N-Out Burger.
0: I'm worried it's not going to be as hot, though. I want, like, hot. So do I just go to Fort Lauderdale instead?
1: Oh, you mean you're thinking of scrapping San Diego in favor of Fort Lauderdale?
0: I'm thinking about it.
1: No, you can Fort Lauderdale. You can just go any time. Righty. Go to San Diego. It's a whole thing out there. But make sure you check out the In-N-Out Burger.
0: I haven't had it yet.
1: And it's good. I mean, it's good. Well, it's a hamburger, but it's good. And the whole system, it's kind of cool. In-N-Out Burger.
0: Yeah.
1: Another fast food news. Taco Bell.
0: Taco Bell.
1: Reeling from the explosive diarrhea linked to its lettuce. Not fully, not completely, but it's not completely out of the woods either. Right? The government said it's Taylor Brands lettuce grown in Mexico. Taco Bell's lettuce supplier basically ruined the business for a week. And then they came back Sunday and said, well, wait a minute, it was based on a false positive. So now they're amplifying that. The government's saying, well, listen, it was a false positive, but Taylor lettuce is not completely out of the woods. We still think it goes back to them one way or another, and Taco Bell still uses their lettuce. Anyway, Taco Bell, trying to do their best to make lemonade out of lemons, will sell you a special promotion to kind of dig its way out of the Goodwill department. Taco Bell is selling $1 lettuce-free enchilitos for all of its fans. So go pick up a $1 lettuce-free special promotion. It's an enchilitos. Quote, for those who've been riding with us, Taco Bell says the $1 offer is, quote, just to show how much we appreciate you. By the way, foot traffic to Taco Bell is down 18% over a week's time. Yum Brands, its parent company, stock is down 8% since the explosive diarrhea hit the headlines and hit a few other things, too.
2: Taco Bell is offering a $1 stuffed tortilla to try and earn back its customers. After the recent parasite outbreak, Taco Bell is selling a cheese-covered stuffed tortilla without lettuce for $1. Trust in the restaurant has declined after the news of the outbreak became public.
1: 1,600 cases, 94 people hospitalized, several different states. Cyclosporiasis. Not to be confused with psoriasis. Cyclosporiasis. Linked to lettuce, Taco Bell supplier. Apart from the false positive, they're still looking closely at Taylor Brands. Let us consider that. Tom, Shecky Trump, the comedian, was playing the hits in Georgia. Shecky Donald Trump, one after another. How about these socialists, huh, Mr. President? How about these commies? How about it?
3: I made the statement once, with communism, everything turns to okay? It's true. Terrible thing. My wife hates it when I do that. She said, you were doing so nicely, and then you had to use a foul word. You know, Franklin Graham wrote me a letter. President Trump, I love your speeches. I think they're great, but...
1: Henny Trump, Tom. Take my wife, Melania, please. Henny Trump playing the hits. Everything the socialist, the communist, it all turns to explosive diarrhea.
3: Everything turns to okay.
1: Okay.
3: It's true.
1: Hey, tell the one about... Hold on. Taking request. Tell the one about your fat friend on the fat shot. Tell that one.
3: You know, Franklin Graham wrote me... Okay, I told you, I have a friend of mine. He's fat as... You never saw a guy like this. He's a very smart guy. Scott knows him very well. He's a great businessman, but highly neurotic. Always eating. Eating, he does two things. He eats and he makes deals. And the eating he's not good at, other than quantity. But the making deals, he's very good. But he called me up because... You know, I buy this fat drug, and now he calls me Mr. President. He used to call me Donnie. Donnie, I buy this fat drug, and in New York I pay $1,400, and in London I just paid $87. They said, you're so rich, how do you even know? He said, I don't know, my people told me that.
1: Take my wife, Melania, please.
0: You want more Shecky Trump? One more?
1: Is there one more Shecky Trump?
3: Well, thank you very much, everybody. It's a special place, and I am here to announce my candidacy

0: I'm only kidding. I'm not gonna run again.
1: When you do that, don't kid. All right. Listen. You got him warmed up. You got him where you want him. Okay. Now let's get serious. What's going on, Iran? You bombed the hell out of him again, and now you're promising revenge. Revenge for the death of 3 U.S. service members in the region. What's going on?
2: They're going to pay a big price. They're being decimated.
1: Gonna bomb the hell out of them. Carg Island's coming. You watch. We grab that. That's going to be game over for them. That's where they process all the oil. All the oil. By the way, Trump attended the dignified transfer of the remains of the U.S. service members killed in action overseas in the Middle East, Iranian related.
2: All I'm going to say is we love you. We love your child, and that's what they are to them. They're their children. There's no games, no nothing. That's their child. And all you can do is throw out your heart.
1: Secretary of State Rubio continues his world travels, reporters catching up with him. When are we going to grab Cuba? When are we going into Cuba? When?
3: Cuba, is the goal still creating regime change through economic collapse, or is the military option?
4: I think the goal is to have a Cuba where the people of Cuba can experience prosperity, safety, security, and a better life moving forward. The way, you know, Cubans are able to do all over the world when they leave Cuba. And, you know, we're prepared to be, you know, very realistic about how you do that and patient about how, you know, you get in a serious process that leads to that. And we've engaged them from time to time in that regard, and they know where we stand on that issue, and hopefully that's where it arrives.
1: Staying in that same neighborhood, Maduro, the vanquished Venezuelan dictator, remains locked up in a jail cell in New York City. Yesterday, they hauled him into court on terror charges, him and his wife, su esposa.
5: Heavy security as ousted Venezuelan President Nicolas Maduro and his wife Celia Flores were brought to federal court in Lower Manhattan from the Metropolitan Detention Center in Brooklyn. Outside, supporters and protesters held signs and carried flags. Both entered in tan prison clothing without shackles. Maduro smiled and shook the hands of attorneys at the defense table. The judge set a trial date of June 1st, 2027. On November 17th, there will be oral arguments on the first round of motions. The defense says there are issues of jurisdiction it will be arguing, telling the judge, if we are correct with sovereign immunity, that means the defendant is not required to litigate the case or other motions. So we believe that first category should be resolved first.
1: Tom, you know who's providing security for Maduro? Marta.
0: Marta?
1: Marta from Scarface.
0: She just comes right in every day?
1: She watches him. No te muevas. Cabroncito.
0: Get the drop, stupid. There we go.
1: No te muevas. Don't move. She's real, Tom. She's like those actors.
6: Quieto! No te muevas, cabroncito. Marolio
7: la baño. Ahora. Marolio
1: ofreció. That's the chainsaw guy. He got it in the end. He fell down the stairs, right?
0: It's probably one of the most gruesome movie scenes I've ever seen in my life.
1: Yeah. Great scene, though, huh? Really great scene.
0: I've never watched that movie in full.
1: That's one of those movies that it plays so often on cable, you just kind of catch snippets of it.
0: Yeah.
1: Every now and then. Yeah, you're right. No te muevas, cabroncita. Marta, she just shows up on that bed. I don't think she's an actress. I think she was really there.
6: Yes, sir! No te muevas, cabroncito.
1: The guy pulls the chain. Ah, hey, Tony, you going to tell us? You going to watch your friend get cut up, Tony? Tony's pretty brave, though, right? This has been the guy's face?
0: I just remember the guy getting chopped up, and I'm like, oh, this is not pleasant.
1: And then his sidekick's outside, you know, flirting with the girls while Tony's about to get cut up. That guy, the actor, what's his name? The guy who played that, the sidekick. He was in a very funny, talk about old TV show. He was in a very funny show on PBS.
0: Hold on,
1: Gene. Fact check that. A funny show on PBS? Yes. It was... It was called Que Pasa USA. All right, Seagulls, does anybody remember this one? Que Pasa USA. This is 80s, I'm going to say, early 80s.
0: Yep, Mark Margolis. No, excuse me, Stephen Bauer.
1: Stephen Bauer.
0: Mark Margolis was in Better Call Saul.
1: Okay, Stephen Bauer was in this PBS situation comedy called Que Pasa USA. It was bilingual. It was based in Miami. They were a Cuban family living in Miami. They lived with their grandfather, whole extended family. And half of the show was in English, and half of the show was in Spanish.
0: Oh, I didn't realize Stephen Bauer was the was Don Eladio from Better Call Saul. No kidding. Yeah.
1: He was just in the news for something. He was just in the news like a couple of months ago for something. I forget what it was.
0: He was anyway, Don Eladio. No
1: now,
0: kidding.
1: If you could find this show, Que Pasa USA.
0: Yeah.
1: This was a very funny show, almost like way ahead of its time. It was like got to be the first bilingual show. Now, so, I mean, if you didn't speak Spanish, say, well, how am I going to watch it? But no, it didn't matter because half of it was in English. You could actually follow it. It was a very funny show. It could have been made for real TV. But the thing was on PBS, Que Pasa USA. In fact, I remember the theme song, Que Pasa, Que Pasa, Que Pasa, Que Pasa USA. It was very good. Funny show. Anybody? Am I the only guy who remembers that?
0: We've talked about Que Pasa USA on the show before.
1: How am I? Que Pasa USA. He was in that. Maybe that's maybe a producer remembers it from that, and that's how he got the role as Tony's sidekick in Scarface.
0: No, you got to see Stephen Bauer in Better Call Saul. He was in Breaking Bad, too, but it's only for, like, one episode. But Better Call Saul, he's Don Eladio. He's the one of the drug kingpins.
1: Yeah.
0: With Mark Margolis, who's also in Scarface. Who's, by the way, he's a Jew that can speak fluent Spanish.
1: Who does he play in Scarface?
0: He plays the friend. He plays... Where is it here? Manny Ribera.
1: Manny...
0: He's one of the main characters.
1: Manny's the guy who worked for the other guy, Richard Loggia, and then he says, you want to work for me?
0: Robert Loggia.
1: Robert Loggia? Robert Loggia's Italian, playing a Cuban. hold on, Gene. So is Al Pacino. Right? He's Italian, playing a Cuban. Cultural misappropriation.
0: Stephen Bauer's from Rhode Island?
1: Really?
0: You said that.
1: I didn't know that.
0: Well,
1: get him on the line.
0: That would be hysterical.
1: He's very good.
0: If he actually is from Rhode Island.
1: He was in the news for some reason, Stephen Bauer. Tom, the character of Manny, is he the guy who went to work for Tony? He was working for Richard Loggia, and then it looked like Tony was going to kill him, and he said, hey, I need you. You want to work for me? Oh, thank you, Tony. Is that him? But I digress.
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3: What are the chances you are listening to this while drinking a nice hot cup of coffee? If so, don't let me stop you. 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
18: 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And that's in addition to hitting the Condé Nast reader survey as well. So that's two feathers in the cap. You'll need a bigger cap over there at the airport. 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Tom, if you're going to go out there, take Breeze. 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You get on the plane here. I might stop in Norfolk. Look at the routing. It stops in Norfolk, but don't even get up. Don't unbuckle your seatbelt. We're just picking up people. They get on the plane, and then we take off again. Same plane goes to San Diego. Now, you could do that, or you could do a nonstop to L.A., because you've never been out there. 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Flybreeze.com for more information. Now, want to go to Cabo Verde when you come back? We'll go to Cape Verde. 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
19: Fox News, I'm CJ Papa. The U.S. bombs Iran for a 12th straight night. Fox's Jackie Heinrich at the White House.
20: The president is responding to Iran's refusal to relinquish its nuclear ambitions with escalation. Iran's foreign minister vowed retaliation, an eye for an eye.
19: Secretary of State Marco Rubio responding.
21: The president's policy is a head for an eye. I mean, honestly, that's what it's going to be. I mean, they will pay a very heavy price.
19: He's in the Philippines, where he met with his Russian counterpart about Russia's war in Ukraine.
21: In order to end this war, will require something that both Russia and Ukraine can agree to.
19: A secretary says the president most cares about that people stop dying. Gas ticking up 3 cents overnight for a gallon of regular, landing at $4.09. That from AAA, it's up 15 cents from a week ago. 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
3: Now seems as good a time as any to remind you, you don't always have to take healthy habits to the extreme. Not only are you unlikely to stick with something that's difficult, even if you can keep it up, it's probably going to be to the detriment of something else. And chances are that something else is more important. So if you're on a quest to improve your health, I promise the basics are going to take you much further. 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For most people, 7 to 9 hours a night. 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Doing anything is going to be better than nothing. I'm Dr. Sanjay Gupta, helping you live a better life.
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31: Oh, my God, poor Chris. He's a social outcast like Scarface.
32: Okay, we have a deal. You bring the money, I get you a Coke.
33: You got it, Scarface.
34: Oh, my God, you can see that? The doctor said you wouldn't be able to.
33: Yes, everyone can see that. That's why we call you Scarface.
34: Whoa, whoa, whoa! We?
35: Yes, sir! No te muevas,
36: tapo. Ahora no la baño. Ahora.
27: Te muevas. Don't you move from 6 to 9. No te muevas. Hey, Cabroncito, tonight, the best of Rhode Island.
37: Yeah.
27: You going to go? Stop by.
37: You know what? I want to go to see if the category we hijacked won. That's the only reason why I really want to go. Because they took a category away from us this year, and I demanded that the Seagulls vote for us for best local news source.
27: That's the one you want to win, best local news source.
37: I mean, honestly.
27: I think we got TV and radio this year.
37: So. But I want that one just because A, it's a new one.
27: I'll report back.
37: And it's just true. I mean, even when you get people from the out of town newspaper that say,
38: I fully acknowledge I listen to you guys every week because it's informative and important.
37: That means we're going to win best local news source.
27: Where are you going to go? You're going to go over here, right? Out of town newspaper people.
37: Sorry, Dan.
27: We'll see if they got it. Will we give the best of Rhode Island to the out of town newspaper? Anyway, tonight, Tom, we'll find out. Radio and TV and a whole host of others. I'll call you. I'll let you know. But stop over. It's right over there. It's in the Water Fire Center.
37: It's at Water Fire, right?
27: The big building they have.
37: Yeah.
27: The big event center.
37: Listen, somebody's got to put together 175 cuts together for the show.
27: And then we talk for an hour about TV. TV shows. Yeah. I think this a record?
37: Easily.
27: I think this is the record. All-time text.
37: I've never seen that thing move. The way it's moved the last hour.
27: I don't know what it was, but it just exploded. By the way, point of order. You see, you talked about Scarface. This is like a cult movie.
37: Yeah.
27: So, Stephen Bauer played Manny. Scarface's, Tony's sidekick, Manny. Okay? Manny fell in love with Tony's sister. Tony didn't like that. Does Tony do him in at the end, I believe, right? Because he fell in love with Tony, with Tony's sister. Listen, it's one thing to be my sidekick, my partner in crime, but you're not going to go with my sister. Anyway, Tom, Ernie was Robert Loggia's henchman who almost got killed, but then at the very end, Scarface says, Ernie, you want a job? Thank you, Tony. This point of order over here, Congressman Cicilline. revising and extending my remarks.
6: You guys, it's Meg's birthday next week.
7: Oh, my God, it is. Peter, we got to put together a party.
8: Oh, man, I hate kids' birthday parties. This is going to be worse than that time I was stuck behind Robert Loggia at the airport.
33: May I have your name, please?
9: Robert Loggia.
33: Can you spell that for me?
9: Certainly. That's Robert Loggia. R as in Robert Loggia.
27: You want a Robert Loggia story? Hold on. You have a Robert? Yeah, I got a Robert Loggia story. I tell you this one. Merv Griffin was in Newport on his yacht.
37: Yes, you've said this. I've heard this. This is a good one.
27: He had one of the biggest yachts around. He used to pull it into Newport. It was called the Griff. It was like a speed yacht. It was a giant ship. It was a vessel with crews and everything. But it was like outfitted like for speed. I don't know. It's weird. The four decks. And at the time, we're like desperately searching for Barbara Streisand. There's a rumor that she's getting married in Rhode Island. And we're looking for her. And I rent a little dinghy. And I row out to the end of Merv Griffin's yacht. Because the door was there. You can't get on the... they wouldn't let us on the pier. So I said, all right, let's get a little dinghy. We'll rent it. And we'll row out around and we'll get up to Merv Griffin's yacht. So we did this. Right? Imagine me and my photographer. We do this. We get on the boat, a little dinghy, row, row, row. And we get out to Merv Griffin's yacht. And now we're right there. We're under Merv's yacht. It's like a big ship. It's called the Griff. And we yell up, Merv! Merv! This is all on tape. I should pull this story. Merv, right? Sure enough, Merv is sunning himself on the upper deck. And he gets up and says, what the hell's bothering? So he gets up, he looks over the rail, and I go, Merv, the Channel 10. He's looking at what? And I go, is Barbara Streisand on your boat? That's what they're saying. Without missing a beat, he like takes the bait. He goes, hold on, let me look. You know, he goes, hold on, I'll look, you know. He like ducks back, he comes back, he goes, I don't see her, she's not here, you know. And then Robert Loggia pops up. Okay? Robert Loggia was sunning himself with Merv Griffin on the upper deck of Merv's boat. Right? And he's got a big smile on his face. He looks like the character he played in The Sopranos. Hey! Like he wanted to bat me with something. Anyway, yeah, I do happen to have a Robert Loggia story. Sunning himself with Merv Griffin up on the boat.
9: Oh, as in, oh my God, it's Robert Loggia.
27: Who did he play in The Sopranos?
37: Robert Loggia?
27: Was he Feach LaManna?
37: Let's see.
27: He was in for like a couple of episodes. Got out of prison, then he went back in prison in the end. Tony set him up. They sent him back. 438-9776.
37: Yeah.
27: Thank you for playing that, Robert Bitt. 465, did we have a text storm? You had a text monsoon here.
37: Remember those we used to do Trump tweet storms? That was our bit for a while.
27: Yeah. Yeah. He would like, what he was tweeting, right?
37: We'd have a tweet storm. Yeah.
27: Can I just tell you, it's not the same.
37: Not the same.
27: I wish you'd go back on Twitter. It's just not the same. Yes, we had a text storm before. 640, Gene, no one in their right mind is going to fly into LAX and then drive to San Diego. Hold on a second. I've done that several times. If you're not in a rush, it's nice. You can stop in Newport Beach. You can stop in San Clemente. It's good. Plus, Tom has never been out there, so let him do that, 640.
37: Yeah, but then I'm going to want to stay in L.A. Because I really want to do San Diego.
27: Well, then leave a day early and go back and spend the night in L.A. Yeah. 440, was F. Murray Abraham from Scarface really a Spanish speaker, or was he like Pacino? You know, I'll have to look that up. F. Murray Abraham, he played, who did he play? Salieri in Amadeus? Very good. He's a very good actor. 529, yeah, Manny married Tony's sister near the end of the movie. Tony killed him. Yeah, it's one thing. Listen, business is business, but don't marry my sister. The character Gene is referring to is Ernie. Yeah, Ernie worked for Robert Loggia, almost got killed, but then at the last minute he's offered a job. 438. All right, now you got me hooked, Tom. I'm going to watch this.
37: You're going to watch Scarface today?
27: Well, no, the one that you recommended. Mark Margolis?
37: Oh, you have to watch. Yeah, you have to watch Better Call Saul.
27: Better Call Saul.
37: You have.
27: What is it about? What is it about?
37: So Better Call Saul is the prelude into Breaking Bad, about how Jimmy McGill becomes Saul Goodman. I would say watch Breaking Bad first, then watch Better Call Saul. Mark Margolis is kind of a B player in the show itself.
27: What is it on? The Netflix? What is it on?
37: Netflix, yeah.
27: Netflix.
37: I'm telling you, it's honestly, it's better than The Wire. It's I think it's better than The Sopranos. It's and granted,
27: Now, hold on. I'm a big.
37: You're a big opponent. Sopranos fan,
27: but I want to put that in context.
37: Yeah, because
27: I agreed. Godfather was probably the finest movie made, and I believe Sopranos, pound for pound, the writing, the production, it's one of the finest television series I've made. My complaint, my beef, my only beef is, my only brajol is, could you please make something positive about Italians? It's about fairness and balance. That's all I'm saying. Yeah. Okay.
37: But breaking,
27: I'm not gonna say. How could you say? I'm not gonna deny the Godfather, Sopranos, fine production,
37: right?
27: Fine writing, but I'm not going. My only beef is, could you make something positive? Or does everything you have to make have to be about the mafia? That's my only beef.
37: And that's why
27: that's a fair assessment.
37: And that's why I think you're gonna love Breaking Bad. Now it's a little bit slow at the beginning. Okay, yeah. You have to fight through it a little bit. But once you start getting to Los Pollos Hermanos and Gustavo Fring and everybody that's involved there, Dallolario, it is the best show made in my lifetime.
27: Los Pollos Hermanos?
37: Los Pollos Hermanos.
27: The Chicken Brothers?
37: Yes.
27: Do we have an El Pollo Loco up here?
37: No, but we do have what's the chicken place that we have up here now? They just opened up a new
27: Kennedy Fried Chicken.
37: No, not Kennedy Fried Chicken. It's a Spanish chicken spot. They just opened up one on... They just opened one up on Newport Avenue in East Providence. Oh, what the hell is it?
27: It's not El Pollo Loco?
37: It's not El Pollo Loco.
27: El Pollo Loco.
37: No.
27: 438-9776. Stephen Bauer is from Rhode Island. Tom, get on that.
37: Is he really? Because I looked it up.
27: That's the second one saying Stephen Bauer's from Rhode Island. I get on that. 851, Gene should open a Red Panda location in San Diego. I'm going to franchise. All right, let's start here, then we'll roll them out.
37: So the Spanish chicken spot I'm thinking is Pollo Campero.
27: Pollo Campero?
37: Yeah.
27: But what is it, like, is it similar to El Pollo Loco?
37: It's a Guatemalan fast food restaurant chain specializing in fried and grilled chicken. The name is commonly translated from Spanish as country chicken. Founded in Guatemala in 1971.
27: Have you had the Afghan chicken in... They rip off Kennedy Fried Chicken places?
37: They have that in the gas stations now, I think. Crispy, crusty chicken or something like that?
27: Well, these are chicken places that were run by Afghan refugees, and they started in New York. It's a whole thing. And CFC, one is called CFC. One tried to rip off Kentucky Fried Chicken with the KFC. They called themselves Kennedy Fried Chicken. We got a couple of spots over here. Now, I think the thing you're thinking of is Seasons has got chicken now.
37: No, I'm thinking of the one that there's one at a mobile gas station on Valley Street.
27: Yeah.
37: it's run by, I don't know if they're Afghani, but they're definitely Middle Eastern.
27: You know, Terra Nova. I should take Terra Nova. We'll do a cheap chicken tour.
37: Cheap chicken?
27: We'll do the Spanish places, then we'll do like bodega chicken, and we'll try Afghan chicken too.
37: So when Gene's out for a week, people, you know what happened.
27: When I'm on?
37: When you're out for a week, we know what happened to you.
27: Right. Okay.
37: And I am, yes, see, people are with me. Breaking Bad is the best show made in this century.
27: Well, could I tell you, I've seen clips of it. I haven't sat to watch it fully, so I can't weigh in on that.
37: Breaking Bad, watched it five times over, 633.
27: 965, did we forget about the rats and mice at the all-you-can-eat buffet at Starbucks in Boston? Oh, no.
37: They're opening that place back up.
27: After the deep cleaning?
37: Yeah, they said they could open up.
27: Did you see the rat running around? By the way, a very brazen rat. It's like running around the Starbucks up in Boston. And that surprised me. Starbucks, they always look like they're, you know, places running right, clean and everything. But I mean, they got the kid with the piercings and the blue hair and the tats serving you a mocha latte grande. 438-9776.
37: By the way, we just redid our Amtrak station down here. At the Providence station.
27: Oh, did we? I haven't been in it.
37: It's nice. It looks really good.
27: The interior?
37: The interior, the exterior, yeah.
27: I didn't have a problem with the way it looked to begin with. I thought it was pretty nice looking.
37: Yeah.
27: But they did a job on the Amtrak?
37: Yeah.
27: Who was the architect over that? Amtrak Rich?
37: I don't know the Amtrak.
27: One of our P1 guys?
37: I couldn't tell you. 821, could agree with Tommy Moore.
27: 776. Listen, what is this? 316. A friend just got back from a Mediterranean cruise. Hated Italy. Got robbed. Dirty, horrible place. Hold, are you painting with a broad brush here?
37: Attenzione!
27: Hold on, Da Vinci.
37: Attenzione, pickpocket!
27: Pickpockets!
37: Attenzione!
27: Now, let me give you a fair assessment of Italy. Parts of Italy are the most beautiful spots you've seen. However, there are parts of Italy that are grungy, dirty, and lousy.
37: Right.
27: Graffiti-filled, crappy garbage. Yes, I'll agree with that. Maybe he went to the wrong spot. But then there are other parts that are absolute beauty like you've never seen. Lake Como? Stunning beauty. Parts of Sicily? Yeah. Yeah. I cut it short. Let's get out of here. Yeah. Parts of Rome? You're right. So I don't know what part your friend went to, but like any country, you'll find, but Paris. Paris? One of the most, maybe the most beautiful city architecturally, but that's the hot spots. That's the tourist area around the Seine. You want to go to that Paris flea market they all talk about? But yeah, make sure you lock the doors. In fact, the cabbie took me there. He said, lock the doors, sir. Close the windows, lock the doors. It's a bad neighborhood. You're right. So please tell your friend, maybe he went to a tough spot. Go back. Go back. Go to Lake Como. You won't be disappointed.
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27: What are the chances you are listening to this while drinking a nice hot cup of coffee? If so, don't let me stop you. 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
0: 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Are we supposed to have fun around here?
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0: 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We used to have a lot of fun around here.
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11: Oil prices keep surging. I'm Dave Anthony, Fox News. They are up more than 4% this morning, hitting a six-week high. WTI back to almost $91 a barrel. Brent crude is just shy of 100. It's up 6% as the price of the gas pump is up 15 cents the last week as a new threat to shipping emerges in another waterway.
12: While no vessels were attacked in the strait overnight, at least one Saudi-owned oil tanker was targeted in the Red Sea by Houthi forces in Yemen.
11: President Trump just posted on Truth Social a warning that if the Houthis do this again, the U.S. will hold Iran accountable since those rebels are backed by the Iranians. This after a 12th straight night of American bombing in Iran. And as the Wall Street Journal reports, the U.S. is moving more military assets to the region. We get more from Fox's Trey Yingston, Tel Aviv.
12: There's an ongoing effort to prepare both offensively and defensively for the possibility that this conflict does expand. And that involves stationing fighter jets and refuelers at different places, like even here in Israel, and also preparing on defense. And that has to do with the THAAD missile interceptors and the Patriot systems supplied by the United States to counterparts in the region to help shoot down incoming Iranian fire.
11: And while the underlying goal in all this is preventing Iran from having a nuclear weapon, the U.S. has a new agreement to help Saudi Arabia develop nuclear power. In another Truth post, President Trump wrote it'll be non-military and the Saudis would not enrich the nuclear material, adding it's subject to Saudi Arabia joining the Abraham Accords, and that agreement would have to be approved by Congress.
14: But some fear there are no safeguards to prevent the Saudis from developing a nuclear weapon. In Israel, those fears are being voiced by senior politicians. Former Israeli Prime Minister Naftali Bennett says the agreement is a serious strategic failure that endangers our security.
11: That's Fox's Jonathan Savage on Wall Street. We're seeing a big drop in stock futures. 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
11: We mentioned oil and gas prices rising again today. President Trump says many other prices have come down lately, saying at a Republican rally in Marietta, Georgia,
24: this economy is ready to blow everything away ever of any country. There's never been anything like what's happening.
11: But another poll is showing a lot of Americans are worried.
25: A Fox News poll of over 1,000 U.S. voters finding if the November election was today, 53% would back the Democratic candidate in their House district, while 46% would back the Republican. The Democratic advantage comes as President Trump's approval rating stands at 39%, unchanged for the last 3 months. Roughly three quarters of those polled, 76%, say they'd rate the economy as only fair or poor, and another three quarters say inflation has caused them financial hardship. 23% want dramatic change in the government, 50% viewing capitalism positively, 30% favoring socialism, up 3% from last year. The Democratic Socialists of America are viewed positively by 31%. Kristen Goodwin, Fox News.
11: We mentioned that sell-off brewing on Wall Street. Dow futures are down more than 500 points, almost 400 for the NASDAQ ahead of the opening bell. We just got an unemployment update showing a drop in first-time claims by about 10% to 187,000 last week, the fewest in nearly 4 years. The number of people continuing to collect jobless benefits dropped slightly to just under 1.8 million. The morning after Tropical Storm Bertha hit Louisiana, causing some flooding in low-lying areas, it is back in the Gulf. Fox Weather's Marissa Torres Torres in New Orleans.
1: The latest advisory coming in from the National Hurricane Center appears as if that center did redevelop or shifted further to the south over the open Gulf. And we are continuing to see that westward movement. It is still a tropical storm at those maximum sustained winds at 45 miles per hour. Speed has picked up a little bit, but it's not that strong.
11: Bertha is forecast to move into Texas tonight in Houston and Galveston areas. I'm Dave Anthony, and this is Fox News.
2: Every day, 70,000 puppies or kittens are born in the U.S. Cute, right? Well, what's not cute is that half of all litters are accidents. And when a kitten has a litter of oopsies and a puppy has a litter of uh-ohs, pretty soon you have thousands and thousands of OMGs. 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

0: Defense Secretary Pete Hegseth just told Congress that the war in Iran has already cost over $37 billion, and then he requested another $70 billion. Yeah, that would be $100 billion. Well, don't worry, the money is being put to good use. Trump is spending $50 billion on a giant horse to sneak into Iran.
1: It's just a gift from us.
2: Oh, I get it. It's an Odyssey joke. Sort of, maybe related effort, attempted comedy. Fail. Yeah, straight up fail. That's a fail. It is Thursday on the Chris Plant Show. Mike Opelka is my name, in for Chris Plant. How are you? You look great. Glad to be here, happy to be here. Yet another consequential day in front of us, following a day filled with interesting, informative, and from the Democrats, some pretty crazy things that were said. And we will attempt to dive into each and every one of them. I suspect a three-hour show may not be enough to get everything brought out here. There also are some societal questions I have as I'm reading reports that show 30% of Americans are shoplifting. 30% admit to shoplifting. Kind of disturbing, isn't it? Especially if you're in the retail business. If you're in the retail business and you have your own stats on this, maybe you should give us a call at 888-630-9625, 888-630-9625. The study is being posted in all news outlets that I've seen this morning, and it does claim that more than three, so it's more than 30% of Americans say they've shoplifted at least once over the past year. This is from LendingTree. They did the survey, and it says that's up from 23% in 2024. Shoplifting within the last year, many people saying it's inflation, economic pressures, so you're justifying stealing. And effectively causing more inflation, because guess what? When retail theft happens, that makes it more expensive for the retailer to operate, meaning they're going to have to raise prices to cover the loss that they get when people are shoplifting. It's a disturbing trend, to say the least. And it's kind of really doubly disturbing when you see the breakdown inside of this story that 4 in 10 younger Americans are doing the shoplifting. So it's mostly younger Americans, Gen Z. That means people ages 18 to 29. They make up 40% of those who are shoplifting. Gen Z winning a prize they didn't want. Millennials, that we often make fun of the millennials because we can. Ages 30 to 45 reporting that almost 40% of them, 38% are shoplifting. So the people who are 18 to 45 make up almost 80% of all those who are shoplifting. Baby boomers, not big shoplifters. But apparently men are shoplifting at higher rates than women, which is kind of, I look at the numbers here and I've kind of got questions for the people at LendingTree, because they say men report shoplifting at higher rates than women, 36% to 23%. That adds up to 59%. So what gender are the other shoplifters? Is that like two-spirit people are shoplifting? This is troubling. This is troubling. Food and non-alcoholic beverages, so food and drink, not alcohol, the most common stolen items. 30% saying they take food and drink. Clothing and accessories followed right behind that at a quarter. And then 20% were personal hygiene products. Grocery stores were the most common target. Almost 40% of shoplifters said they stole from grocery stores. And Walmart, apparently, the biggest target. Walmart with almost 50%. So Walmart is getting hit with loss. from shoplifting bigger than almost any other operation. Just throwing this out there. If you're shoplifting, you have to know that you are causing prices to go higher. You're part of the problem. You're making the problem worse. I'm just saying.

posting the same kind of pictures across all the mainstream media outlets. Kind of crazy. Other big stories today. Yesterday, we talked about it briefly. The agreement was signed last night with Energy Secretary Chris Wright, our agreement with the Saudis to allow the kingdom to start a nuclear energy program for energy, not for weapons. They'll allow them to make sure they have enough nuclear enriched material to operate nuclear power plants. And a lot of people are freaking out about this. Well, there is breaking news today, this morning, that the president has put a condition upon this, that the Saudis must join the Abraham Accords. Now, is this because the Israelis are not happy about the Saudi deal? Maybe. That's a great possibility, a distinct possibility. And it's also another way that the president can herd the Saudis into this deal, into the Abraham Accords. And that would be a smart thing, I think. I hope that's happening. I don't have a problem with the Saudis having access to creating nuclear energy. Nuclear energy, as we know, is safe, clean, and affordable. Back in the 70s, we were all panicked with things like Three Mile Island and movies like The China Syndrome and Silkwood that made us all freak out and believe that nuclear energy was just too darn dangerous for us to use, when in reality, it's been used for decades now, especially in Europe and the French again. Again with the French, me giving the French some props. I'm sorry I'm doing that, but it's a real deal. Nuclear energy in these smaller generators, the smaller reactors, quite safe and quite efficient. Other than the radioactive material, which, you know, we're eventually going to have to find a place to store it. Maybe Elon Musk is going to be sending it out into space. I don't know. But the nuclear waste that comes from it is not that gigantic of a problem we've been dealing with, as I said, especially in France, for decades. And there are nuclear power plants all over this country. Where I'm sitting in my studio is, I think we're less than 100 miles from the one that's in New Jersey. I drive by it when I'm headed down to the beach all the time. Never had a question about it. And we're talking about utilizing small nuclear generating power generating facilities that are nuclear power plants in a lot of these data centers. So maybe that's a good idea. I don't have a problem with the Saudis. I know many people on the left are freaking out about this, saying this is a dangerous deal. I don't think so. And what happens if Mohammed bin Salman, the crown prince, currently the leader of the kingdom, even though his father, the king, is still alive, he's basically handed over control to the crown prince. What happens when Mohammed bin Salman is no longer in that spot? Well, he's relatively young, when you consider some of the other world leaders out there. So I don't think we have to worry about that. It's a 30-year deal. If you have a thought on it, you're welcome to put it out there. We can debate this as well. I'm hopeful this will do a couple of things. This will give the Saudis the opportunity to create efficient energy for themselves, efficient, cheap energy for themselves, and it will widen the Abraham Accords, which President Trump has been pushing since his first term, to try and make the Middle East a much calmer, better, friendlier place, with neighbors actually talking to each other instead of just shooting missiles at each other. Just putting that out there. A couple other things we have to talk about today. The fight against the virus of communism, the virus of Democrat socialism, continues. And I think it's going to continue for quite some time. We're going to have to stay vigilant in this battle, because it appears the young people have been taken in. They've been indoctrinated since they've been in school. They've been told that this capitalism is evil. And I'm old enough to remember when that Irish guy from U2 was going around telling people that, no, capitalism is not a bad thing. It was barely 7 years ago when Bono

0: was at the World Economic Forum, the WEF, as the cool kids call it, talking about capitalism and actually saying positive things about capitalism.
1: I think we have to just ask ourselves deeper questions about where we are with the project called capitalism.
0: A project? Excuse me, project? Okay, I get it. I get it. Not everybody in the world has jumped on board of capitalism. Continue, sir.
1: And, you know, capitalism is not immoral. It's amoral.
0: Wait a minute. The left is all telling us that capitalism is immoral. It's immoral for people to make double-digit returns on investments. One of the leaders of the DSA said that on Fox News the other day. It's absolutely immoral to do that. Bono kind of says it's amoral. Maybe. Continue, Mr. Bono.
1: It requires our instruction. Capitalism has taken more people out of poverty than any other ism.
0: Hold on a second. Maybe that needs to be clipped and put into a campaign commercial for anyone who's running against a Democrat socialism, a socialist. Let's hear that again, Mr. Bono. I would put this in a campaign ad.
1: Instruction. Capitalism has taken more people out of poverty than any other ism.
0: Capitalism. Taken more people out of poverty than any other ism. Just drink that in. We are seeing all kinds of reports in some conservative mainstream media outlets that are trashing communism and socialism. And they're right to do that. You're right to remind everybody just how many people have been killed by communism and socialism in the last 100 years or so. Because the numbers are staggering. Hundreds and hundreds and hundreds and hundreds of millions of people killed by communism and socialism. And I think the young people that are getting romanced by the push towards the killing of capitalism, they're immune to this. What I think we need to do, what we need to do is sell capitalism versus trashing socialism. We all know that socialism and communism are bad. We all know that. What we're not hearing enough of, at least in my opinion, we're not hearing people singing the praises of capitalism. And I can't believe I'm quoting Bono, but this is the guy who said it. Capitalism has taken more people out of poverty than any other ism. Is it perfect? No. Do we have to make sure that it isn't abused? Yeah, of course. What's wrong with that? I think we need to go on the offensive, not on the defensive. And I'm looking at, like I said, all these reports. Fox, David Asman over at Fox is doing a whole big thing on all the evils of socialism and communism. We know that. We need to seduce the young people with the benefits of capitalism, what it provides. It's not an easy road, but it's got a lot of great stuff to it. All right, what do you think? 888-630-9625, 888-630-9625. It is a Thursday, and we have a whole lot to get to today. It's Mike Opelka in for Chris Plant on The Chris Plant Show.
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0: It is the Chris Plant Show on this Thursday. Mike Opelka in for my friend Chris Plant. And I think I need to clarify something, because there was apparently a little confusion in Florida yesterday. Chris Plant and I are friends. we grew up in the same Chicago suburban neighborhood and then reconnected as grown-ups in the world of talk radio. And I do many fill-in hosting gigs for Chris. And we've been friends for over a decade now as grown-ups, which is great. We're not related. I have a nephew who's a professional tennis player, was at a restaurant in, I think it was in the Delray Beach area yesterday. And a lady came up and introduced herself to my nephew, Riley Opelka, quite a nice young man and a great tennis player, and said, I know your cousin, Chris Plant. And Riley wrote and asked, do we have a cousin named Chris Plant? No, we don't. He is a brother in spirit, though. He's truly a kindred spirit. I call him a brother, always. But no, just kind of funny. Very funny. Interesting. Anyway, let's grab a phone call or two here. 888-630-9625. Tom in Pennsylvania. What part of Pennsylvania, Tom? Welcome.
1: Well, it's about 20 miles from where Chris's grandpa was stationed there in Sharon, PA.
0: Okay.
1: I'm 20 miles from that and 20 miles from Butler, where they shot our great president and shot at our first president down there near Harmony, PA. That's where he was shot at, George Washington, back in the French Indian Wars. But yeah, that's the old steel country. Back when I was growing up, steel flowed into the Beaver River. It flowed orange, and we were making all types of steel, all types of little factories and machine shops. And that all disappeared by the 80s. You know, I left and went into service because there was no opportunity, and best thing I ever did. Got to see real expansion in Houston as they were riding on a bus from Lackland to Keesler Air Force Base, where I learned advanced electronics. But in either case, I've watched the crony capitalism take place because I've been blessed to be in many different industries. And my last tour of duty was over in Asia. And I actually ended up in China when Xi Jinping was put into power in 2012. And I was watching curiously in 2022 when he didn't leave power. You know, every 10 years, every five that have elections, but generally when somebody got in there, they were in for two terms. And Xi Jinping didn't leave in 2022. And I watched him get rid of the old regime over there. It was pretty scary.
0: Yeah, communism, once they're entrenched, they don't like to go anywhere. Thank you for your service, Tom. It's Opelka in for Plant on The Chris Plant Show.
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21: A better life with Dr. Sanjay Gupta.
22: I'm a big believer that it's the small changes you make every day that can lead you to feeling your best. They're achievable, they are stackable, and sustainable. 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To yourself, focus on your breath, set your intentions for the day, and do this before you ever look at a screen. Before you race to the coffee machine, drink a big glass of water. This doesn't only help your gut, research has shown that proper hydration supports cognitive function and energy levels. At the end of the day, you want to create your very own wind-down ritual, an hour before bed, whatever that might look like for you. But again, away from screens if you can. And as you get back into bed, it's all about breathing again. 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That really works for me. I'm Dr. Sanjay Gupta, helping you live a better life.
23: Ones who get it done.
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21: A better life with Dr. Sanjay Gupta.
22: There are lots of things you can measure to get an idea of how healthy you are at any given moment. Temperature, heart rate, blood pressure, just to name a few. But how about how healthy you will be and how long you're likely to live? According to a new study out of the University of Buffalo, two simple strength tests are pretty accurate at predicting longevity in older women. One is hand grip strength, and the other is how quickly people can stand up from a seated position without using their arms. By the way, I remember interviewing former President Jimmy Carter when he was quite old and being really impressed how he just popped out of the chair without using his arms. Not a lot of older people can actually do that. But I think the message here is that maintaining strength as you age is going to help you perform everyday activities, but also help you avoid injury and stay independent. I'm Dr. Sanjay Gupta, helping you live a better life.
25: My whole identity had been wrapped up in being
3: 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To have that so violently ripped from me when I was wounded, I was lost for a very long time. When Wounded Warrior Project came into my life, being around the other warriors, people that had similar experiences that I did, it was a game changer for me. Having King join the group, that was the beginning of a really good friendship.
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3: When you do something like a peer support group with Wounded Warrior Project and come together from different walks of life, man, the growth is incredible. 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
0: Welcome back to the Chris Plant Show. Mike Opelka in for my friend Chris Plant. This Thursday, just keeping an eye on what the markets are doing as we're kind of off to a rough start today. We'll see what happens. I think uncertainty in the Middle East is causing a lot of trouble there. But we'll keep our eyes on what might be happening as last night, I believe, was the 12th night consecutive, 12 nights of delivering a very stern message to Iran to straighten up and fly right and be a good neighbor in the region. They don't want to work and play well with others. That's just, I think that's just the reality. That's the absolute stark reality here. It's not going to be as easy as Venezuela, and certainly has proven to be nowhere near as easy as what we did in Venezuela. We'll see what happens. We'll keep our eyes on that. We'll also talk about what's going on in New York City. I kind of mentioned it yesterday when we played the pre-produced video from Mayor Zohran Mamdani and how he called Benjamin Netanyahu a war criminal, saying, you know, I'd like to arrest him, but I can't. You know, this pesky American law prevents me from arresting him, but I believe he's a war criminal. And he listed all of the claims that are made that Netanyahu has killed or injured how many tens of thousands of children. And I feel that Netanyahu is now at serious risk if he comes to this country for the United States or for the United Nations General Assembly. That the mayor of New York appears to be whipping people into a frenzy, and there could be an attempt on the life of Benjamin Netanyahu. There certainly will be organized protests against Israel during the UN General Assembly. I guarantee you that. But it's very irresponsible. And is nobody in the Democratic Party speaking up about this? No, they are not. They need to, in my opinion. But I've got a handful of clips about Mamdani that we need to play and discuss. It's really troubling. And, you know, God forbid something happens to a world leader who comes here, not just a world leader, but a good friend of this country, who comes to this country, and if there is an attempt on his life, it doesn't reflect well on America. I'll drill into that in a little bit. I want to talk about yesterday and the president. He did attend the dignified transfer of the remains at Dover Air Force Base in Delaware, where I live. It was a somber event. I was frankly very happy to see the president did not wear the USA baseball cap that he wore during the last dignified transfer and took a lot of heat for that. But it was a very solemn event. The president did talk to the families of those we lost. And then he flew to Marietta, Georgia, right after that. Just a pretty short hop from slower Delaware to Marietta, Georgia, where there was a rally of sorts, and these are the kinds of rallies the president is doing ahead of the midterms in an effort to maybe juice turnout a little bit. Because I think turnout is a great concern. I was looking at the turnout numbers for the last few elections, and I think there's a serious concern over who is going to show up. If you look at our presidential elections in 2020, we kind of had the highest turnout overall. And now let's not forget, a lot of that was mail-in ballots because of COVID. And there certainly is great speculation about the legitimacy of some of those mail-in ballots that were just flowing into states. But in 2020, we had 66%. Of the people that are eligible to vote, who voted, the highest since the early 20th century by many measures. And then the last presidential election, it dipped just a little bit. We were at 64%, or it was actually 65.3% of the citizen-aged voting population per the census reports. About 154 million people voted in that election. Still, not quite two-thirds of the country. The long-term average over the recent decades hovers between 55 and 60% turnout for elections. And if you look at the midterms, which we're about to face in the next 3 months and a few days, if you look at the midterm elections, those are consistently lower turnout. In 2018 and 2022, there was a lot of interest, and we actually had 50 to 53% based on some of the measures. But the typical modern midterm elections sit between 40 and 46%, meaning 15 to 17% of those who vote in presidential elections just stay home. And I think President Trump and the Republicans realize, aside from the typical midterm historical issue that the party in power has in midterms, there's usually a shift in D.C. power in the House and the Senate when the midterms come around. And it's kind of everybody uses the analysis saying that, oh, it's just a way of leveling things out to make sure that one party doesn't have too much control. Whether or not that's true, we don't know, but it's been the case historically. It's very rare that the party in power will succeed again during the midterms. And the Democrats had that generic ballot advantage of 20 percentage points early this year. It's down to 4%. So it's really close. And I think President Trump is attempting to make sure turnout is strong, especially in states like Georgia. Now, we talked about Senator John Ossoff, who's running, and he's got apparently a huge advantage currently in the polls. We'll see what happens. But the turnout, that's what this is all about. It's all about turnout. And President Trump showed up after there were several speakers. Scott Bessent was there. There were several local candidates speaking. The president showed up and gave a little bit of classic Donald Trump to the faithful in Marietta, Georgia. A little USA, USA chant.
1: Well, thank you very much, everybody. It's a special place, and I am here to announce my candidacy.
0: He's smiling at the people in the crowd as he said, I'm here to announce my candidacy. And the crowd, realizing what he's doing, I think they realized totally what he's doing, decided to play along as well.
1: I'm only kidding.
0: Not running for anything. Only kidding. But it's. I think that's typical Trump fashion. He was very comfortable yesterday. The president was very, very comfortable yesterday with the crowd. Why shouldn't he be? It was a very friendly crowd in Georgia. Whether or not we'd be able to capture the Senate seat from Ossoff, we don't know yet. But the president was very, very comfortable and entertaining yesterday in Marietta, Georgia. He also talked about what I've been talking about this first hour of the show today, and that is the threat of communism, socialism infiltrating our government and causing a problem. President addressed this issue yesterday as well.
1: While our administration is lifting up the next generation with the power of freedom and American capitalism proven all over the world when it's done right. It's not always done right, but when it's done right, there's nothing like it. The radical left is actively trying to destroy our children's future with the disaster known as communism. It's communism. This isn't a social democrat. These are communists by another name, right?
0: He's right. They can call it democratic socialism, and the DSA is now pretty much completely out of the closet when it comes to what they want to do, what their mission statement is. They want to get rid of the U.S. Senate. They want to get rid of the President of the United States. That's right. They've actually said that. They've talked about what they're going to do. Get rid of the President of the United States. What would they have in its place? What would you replace the President with?
2: I don't know what we would call it in the future. We could call it the head honcho of whatever, you know?
0: Sure, and we'd all take turns being the head honcho. It's just like the UN, where somebody gets to preside over the Security Council every month, and they just rotate through. It's a complete waste of time. It would be a very failed experiment. But I'm happy to see the president out there pushing capitalism. He pushed greatly, spent a lot of time talking about the Trump accounts, which I think this is one of the strongest positive things this administration has done, is the creation of the savings accounts for new Americans born in this country. I just wonder how many birth tourism kids will set up Trump accounts. No, but the establishment of Trump accounts, and if you can deposit a little money every year into those when your child turns 18, that kid's going to have a great advantage as they become adults. Now, if the Democrats have their way, they won't have to wait till they're 18 to become adults. They will make them adults at 13 and allow them to vote at that time as well. A great day yesterday for the president. He's going to be doing more of these. I think this is one of the Susie Wiles directed movements by the president. He's going to be making as many of these speeches as he can all around the country. And to back it up, we see that the president is very popular among Republicans, which would be then important for him to get the turnout that we need for the midterm elections. Yesterday on CNN, as the president was preparing to speak, in Marietta, Georgia. Harry Enten, the numbers guy at CNN, was putting out the latest numbers about President Trump, his approval rating, and higher than any other president this century at this point.
4: Trump is still very popular with Republicans. Just take a look here. Okay, 21st century own party approval rating, about at this point in the second term. We got Trump, we got Obama, we got Bush. Look, they're all fairly popular, but the one who is the most popular, and we have seen this time in and time out, no matter when you look, is Donald John Trump. He's the only one who's over 80%. 83% of Republicans still approve of the job that Donald Trump is doing.
0: Now, Barack Obama, 76% at this time in his second term. George W. Bush, 78% approval rating at this point in his second term. Donald John Trump, 83%. Big number.
4: President, he still has that magic touch. We'll see if it carries over to South Carolina, but we've seen it in primaries this year, Senate primaries, and that's because he is still a very popular man, historically popular when it comes to his own party liking and approving of the job that he's doing.
0: Now, the question is Donald Trump more popular among Republican voters than he is unpopular among Democrat voters? You need to think about that for a minute. Does Donald Trump's popularity with Republican voters eclipse the hatred that the Democrat voters have for the president? And we talked about this on Monday. I think we talked about how many Democrats are not running against their opponent. They're not running based on their policies. They're running on F Trump. They're running on hatred of Donald Trump. They're not running against anyone who's on the ballot with them. They're all running against Trump. And if that drives turnout higher on the left than it does on the right, that could create a problem for any hopes the GOP has in saving the House and maintaining the Senate majority in the midterms. It's a big stinking deal. And thus, this is why the president is going out to these important states and doing these rallies to attempt to gin up the turnout ahead of the midterm elections. I hope it works. I think it's a good strategy. But you have to also look at what is voter turnout doing among different groups. We talked about the voter turnout in the midterm elections, historically very low, 15 to 17 points lower in terms of turnout in midterms than versus presidential elections. But you also need to look at who turns out racially, ethnic group, racial group, whatever you want to call it, who's going to turn out, who's got the highest turnout there, and then the breakdown based on faith or religious affiliation. There is a great concern that the religious affiliations will be sort of a betrayal to the GOP because the organizations within the Muslim communities, even though they're a smaller sample, are more engaged when it comes to voting versus Christians or versus non-religiously voted affiliated people. So I'm keeping my eyes out for any shift in these groups, whether or not the religious affiliations will be participating in the midterms and whether or not it's going to be stronger GOP this year. It needs to be if there's any hope. That's my wonky assessment of the midterm elections. I think the president's right doing what he's doing, and we'll keep diving into this. I'll grab a call when we get back. I see the phones are lighting up. 888-630-9625, 888-630-9625. It's Opelka in for Plant on the Chris Plant Show.
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25: I read this interesting story the other day, which was written by a colleague of mine, about why so-called, quote, admin nights are the new book club for busy adults. Now, I learned this is a term coined by journalist Chris Collin, who wrote about this life hack in the Wall Street Journal. An admin night is when people come together for a night, a fun night, while holding one another accountable to an assignment. The ones usually considered back burner tasks, the ones that you've been putting off. The person you choose to do an admin night with matters a lot, because that's your accountability partner. That's what one person told us. People love the social aspect because it can bring these boring tasks to light, make them feel more fun, and where you go matters as well. You need to have enough space and hopefully not too many distractions. And again, don't forget to leave some time for fun. I'm Dr. Sanjay Gupta, helping you live a better life.
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0: It is the Chris Plant Show. Chris is on the cruise this week with a bunch of listeners. I haven't gotten an update, which means everything's going very well. Either that or they're being held captive somewhere, which I doubt is happening because it would have made the news, I guarantee you. We are wrapping up the first hour, going to the phones, 888-630-9625. The lovely Jasmine answering the phone. So be polite, would you? Always be polite whenever you call a radio show. Dan in Reston, Virginia, joining us. Hey, Dan, what's up?
2: Hey, Mike. Hey, this whole thing with socialism, unless certain populations come out to vote, people are going to have, this is unstoppable. And I think because they've been sold a bill of goods. If the Christians, and I think you were just talking about this, if the Christians and the gun owners or the people that are pro-Second Amendment would come out to vote and get off the sidelines, this whole thing would be moot, right? And so this whole socialist stuff is silly. But the people that are pro-socialism seem to be motivated. And the people that could neutralize this just sit back and complain when it happens. But if they would come off the sidelines, this whole thing would be moot. It's the same thing in the last election. Trump won, but it was if the Christians and the gun owners would stay engaged, this whole thing would be moot.
0: Well, I think we're seeing that now in New York City, where a tiny, tiny section of New Yorkers voted to put Zohran Mamdani past the primary. And once you win the primary as a Democrat in a city like New York, you're pretty much guaranteed to win that election, which he's done. So the buyer's remorse is just beginning there, and it's going to get a lot worse. I don't think they have any idea. We're going to dive into that next hour, but you're right. Christians and gun owners, which oftentimes are an overlapping demographic, need to make sure they don't allow their existence to be voted out by not participating, and that will happen. The left is very organized when it comes to getting to the polls. The left is very organized. And unless we stand up and make sure we are heard as a voting bloc, it's not going to be a good future for us and the people that think like us who are younger. So it is one of those key issues. I hope the GOP is on it, and turnout will be the number one issue going forward in the midterms as well as 2028. But we got to get to 2028. And that means we got to be active in 2026, just a couple of months. All right, it's Michael Pelka stepping aside. I'm in for Chris on the Chris Plant Show.
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4: A new warning to Iran. I'm Dave Anthony, Fox News. President Trump posted on Truth Social a short time ago that the U.S. will impose major military punishment if the Iran-backed Houthi rebels keep attacking ships in another waterway.
5: If Houthi forces attack additional vessels, that both Iran and the Houthis will pay a heavy price. This does come after reports indicate two Saudi-linked oil tankers were targeted near the Red Sea by this proxy group in Yemen. It also follows the 12th straight night of U.S. strikes against Iran. According to CENTCOM, the strikes focused on degrading Iran's ability to threaten vessels in the Strait of Hormuz.
4: Fox's Trey Yingston, Tel Aviv. Oil prices keep surging back up. WTI up more than 5%. It's over $91 a barrel, now 92. Brent crude is rising 6%. It's $100 again. And the gas pump price up 15 cents in the last week. And while the Iran conflict's all about preventing them from getting nuclear weapons, the U.S. has worked out a deal with Saudi Arabia that Congress would have to approve to help the Saudis build a nuclear power program.
10: On Truth Social, President Trump revealed a previously unknown condition to a landmark agreement announced yesterday. He says American help for a Saudi civilian nuclear program is totally subject to Saudi Arabia joining the Abraham Accords. They are a series of agreements which have expanded the number of Arab states with diplomatic ties to Israel.
4: Fox's Jonathan Savage. A new Fox News poll gives Democrats an edge ahead of the midterm elections. 53% say they'd vote for a Democrat for Congress in November. And looking ahead to 2028, a prominent progressive leads a presidential survey.
3: The University of New Hampshire's Granite State poll finds that 22% of likely Democratic primary voters support New York Congresswoman Alexandria Ocasio-Cortez. It puts her 1 point ahead of former Transportation Secretary Pete Buttigieg. Democratic Senator Mark Kelly is in third place.
4: That's Fox's Tanya J. Powers. Gavin Newsom, Kamala Harris are fourth and fifth. 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
4: There's a sell-off on Wall Street. The Dow is dropping almost 500 points. The Nasdaq's down 460. The S&P 500 losing 74 points, led lower by concerns about companies having to spend more to invest in artificial intelligence, driving Tesla down more than 12%. Google parent Alphabet losing about 5% after earnings reports. And speaking of the stock market, Congress takes a step to restricting lawmakers from investing in it.
13: The House approves the Stop Insider Trading Act, which bars lawmakers, their spouses, and dependent children from buying individual stocks, but allows them to keep and sell what they already own as long as sales are disclosed at least 7 days in advance. The GOP-backed measure picking up 13 votes across the aisle to pass 232 to 198. Some Democrats panning the measure as not going far enough. Another deterrent for many of them, a voter ID requirement inserted by House GOP leadership, part of the controversial Save America Act. The Senate has not scheduled a vote on its own version of the legislation. Lillian Wu, Fox News.
4: We got an update to the economy this morning.
14: Companies appear to still be largely holding on to staff. The number of new claims for unemployment benefits declined by 22,000 in the week ending July 18th to 187,000. And continuing claims, those remaining on benefits, declined by 2,000 to 1.79 million, suggesting more people were finding jobs or leaving the workforce. The numbers continue to suggest a low-hire, low-fire job market. Payroll processing company ADP this week reported private employers added an average of just 16,500 jobs per week in the 4 weeks ending July 4th, indicating hiring has slowed. Chinico Solda, Fox News.
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0: President Trump defended his war with Iran yesterday and added, quote, we're not finished at all. That's the great thing about this war. It's whatever you want it to be. Did we win it in the first few days? Sure. Is it still going on right now? Looks like it. Did we completely take out their nuclear program? Damn straight. Are they still developing a bomb? Probably.
1: Well, he's right about some of that. I don't think they're still developing a bomb, but it is still going on. It's just not comedy, is it? And welcome to it, the Chris Plant Show. Chris is on a listener cruise somewhere in the Mediterranean. But we don't have one of those trackers on him. Maybe we should. It's Mike Opelka. That's me. I'm in for Chris and happy to be here. Thrilled to be here. Quite a busy day ahead of us as well as we're trying to keep up on everything. Yesterday, the show began with the announcement that the Saudis was signing, the Saudi government was signing a deal with the United States that would allow and assist the Saudis in developing nuclear energy, not a nuclear weapon, but nuclear energy, enriching uranium to the levels where you could have reactors and you could then power your country. And I'm 100% behind this because American technology will be used. American companies will benefit from this. And the Saudis, who are friends of ours at the moment, will continue to be friends of ours. Now, there were some hackles raised over this by various and sundry members of the political class, and the Israelis were reportedly not happy about it either. And now it seems that President Trump has found the way to make this work. President Trump has found a way to get everybody happy, or at least most of the parties in the neighborhood involved. President Trump posted on Truth Social earlier today, the civil nuclear deal, and then in parentheses, there will be no enrichment of material. The civil nuclear deal being made between the United States Department of Energy and Saudi Arabia, which pertains only to non-military use of such as the ones that Iran and the UAE and others already have, will be approved, but is totally subject to Saudi Arabia joining the very respected and successful Abraham Accords. The United States is not opposed to civil nuclear facilities, meaning non-enriched uranium. Thank you for your attention to this matter. It's a big stinking deal. And I believe Saudi Arabia will step in line and join the Abraham Accords. It should help the neighborhood calm down. But as of right now, you have the Houthis directed by, funded by the Iranians attacking Saudi Arabian tankers. And this may cause a problem because yesterday President Trump did say that for every tanker, every ship that is shot at by Iran, he's going to take out a bridge and a power facility in Iran. And he said he's willing to do it near population centers. So that would be problematic to the people, the 90 million people in Iran. They might be living in the dark very soon. And if the president counts the Houthis as part of the Iranian military, which I think he should, we'll see what happens there. It's a big issue for us to keep our eyes on today. And I'm hoping that all of this can get resolved soon. But remember, this started back in February. So we're still doing this. Just hope it gets resolved before the end of the summer. We shall see. Also, news bubbling today that Jim Jordan would like and has Jack Smith looking like he's going to be dealing with some serious legal issues. Jack Smith, the former Biden special counsel, might face criminal prosecution as he's been accused of misleading Congress about the scope of his investigation into President Trump. Interesting wording on that. I think we're hoping he's accused of perjury, which is what I believe he did. He perjured himself. And Jack Smith was the guy who also was spying on so many members of Congress, Republican members of Congress. Let's hope this happens again. Until we see a perp walk, something along those lines, I'm not going to be satisfied. We'd like to see that happen. The other story that we've been talking about, of course, throughout the week is the left's tilt to communism, to socialism, the left's tilt against the United States of America. And it appears to be the Democrat socialists are leading the charge, but it seems like they're also getting support from the mayor of New York, Zohran Mamdani. And he's the guy who's calling Benjamin Netanyahu a war criminal. A war criminal, calling one of our greatest allies, the leader of one of our greatest allies, a war criminal, and having a fever dream about arresting the Israeli Prime Minister when he comes to New York.

0: placed upon Benjamin Netanyahu is one that should be honored. And I've also been clear about the fact that I would follow and respect our local laws. And so I asked my team to do a review of all applicable law, and it's clear that the city does not have the authority to execute this warrant. However, what is also clear is that the federal government does have the authority to execute this warrant. And I call on the federal government to join the International Criminal Court and to execute both this warrant as well as any warrant that the International Criminal Court holds.
1: Well, good luck with that. Seriously, good luck with that, sir. That's not going to happen. Israel is a friend of this nation. You apparently are making yourself out to be not a friend of America. It certainly feels that way. Just really, really crazy. Mamdani also yesterday talking about Palestinian New Yorkers who are disappointed.
0: When it comes to Palestinian New Yorkers who are disappointed, I understand it. Because we are talking about someone who has been charged with crimes against humanity. Someone who has visited the city on many an occasion and who has been welcomed by previous mayors. And I want to make it very clear that that welcome ends with me. I will not be welcoming Benjamin Netanyahu or any other war criminals when they come to this city. And I do believe that our federal government should join the International Criminal Court and ensure that there is accountability when it comes to crimes against humanity.
1: This is really troubling to me. And I've said this before. Earlier today on the program, I do believe this guy's a problem, that what he's doing is ramping up his rhetoric and talking quite openly about Netanyahu as a war criminal. And when he quotes all of the numbers about Benjamin Netanyahu, and he's claiming that Netanyahu's responsible for tens of thousands of children being injured and they have to have surgeries without any anesthesia, he is going to excite his base. He is going to has a great chance of triggering a violent reaction. You know there will be protests in New York City during the United Nations General Assembly if Netanyahu is in town. You know that will happen. And if that happens, and if anything violent happens, then you can blame, I believe, Benjamin Netanyahu for that. I'm sorry, you can blame Mamdani if anything happens to Benjamin Netanyahu, because Mamdani will have rallied his troops for this. The odd part in all of this is we now have Democrats who are using the same terms as it relates to what Mamdani has labeled Netanyahu, including AOC, who's joined the chorus.
2: Mamdani saying he's exploring ways to arrest him when he comes to New York City. Mm-hmm. What do you think of that? Is that idea you think is a good one?
3: I mean, Netanyahu's a war criminal. I believe he's wanted by the International Criminal Court. You know, I completely understand the mayor's position.
1: She said, I understand the mayor's position. She didn't say, I support it. And she also said that I believe the International Criminal Court has labeled him a war criminal. So AOC is dancing on the language here. She hasn't completely gotten on board with Mamdani. But she appears to be supporting what he's saying. She is becoming a very skilled politician in front of us. I know it's on-the-job training, but she's doing this. And also joining the chorus against Mamdani is the governor of the state of Maryland, who's often talked about as a potential 2028 candidate, Governor Wes Moore.
4: Denying food to people and using it as a cudgel is a war crime. What we are seeing right now in the West Bank with these activists and violent settlers is a violation of international law. That is a war crime.
5: So for you, Netanyahu is a war criminal?
4: I think absolutely he's committed war crimes. Absolutely. And I do think there needs to be accountability for this.
1: So now you've got members of the Senate. We know the squad members have talked about it. You have AOC, who's kind of dancing around it, not out and out calling Netanyahu war criminal, but she's just repeating what the mayor of New York's saying. At least there is one sane voice among the Democrats, and trust me, a couple of years

0: ago, I never thought I would be saying that Senator John Fetterman is the same voice among the Democrats, but Senator Fetterman appears to have been awakened.
1: I've been warning for actually years that the Democratic Party is going to continue to be more and more anti-Israel. And now people like Weatherman Dammy or some of the other freak shows that are winning some of these primaries are now hostile and intensely anti-Israel, you know, really just raging anti-Semitism in a lot of the statements that these people have made right now.
0: Yeah, he's been warning. He has. He's been very consistent on. I like when he calls these people are winning primaries in some of these states, especially out west, freak shows winning primaries. Fetterman went on to talk more specifically about the mayor of New York.
1: Now you have the mayor of a city. You are a mayor, dude. You're a mayor. You can fix a pothole. You can take out the trash. But you can't order people to arrest anybody any more than I could. Or, you know, I could have him arrested if he goes to Pennsylvania. It's a joke, and he's a clown. And now he also said that Netanyahu is not welcome in New York. You know, and you can't say that any more than I could say, Mayor, you're not welcome in Pennsylvania. So sit down. You know you're a clown, and you are just going to pander to the fringe, and that's part of your base.
0: You know, Fetterman is pretty much knows that he's done with the Democrat Party. They're not going to support his reelection. They're going to primary him, and I think he's just realized that he should just speak his mind and speak the truth, which is what he's doing. I don't know if he would become a Republican if he would change his voting. I don't think that's possible. I know Senator Thune said yesterday if he wants to change, we'd have him. We'll welcome him. Well, he's going to not vote like a reliable Republican, sir. So I don't think it's something to look forward to, unless you're just counting on having him caucus with you for the remainder of his time, because he will not be back as a Democrat senator for the state of Pennsylvania. That's fairly certain. We will see. You want to weigh in on any of this, you're welcome to at 888-630-9625. 888-630-9625. It's Mike Opelka. That's me. And for Chris Plant on The Chris Plant Show.
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0: It's the Chris Plant Show. Mike Opelka in for my buddy Chris Plant. Just checking in on some of the headlines. Michael and I were talking in the break about the news that's out today that a member of the Secret Service detail for Vice President J.D. Vance may be on some administrative leave time because he's suspected of leaking details. I have some friends in the Secret Service, and they're the greatest people. How do we get these occasional jackwagons inside the Secret Service? No, you don't need to answer that. I'm just throwing that out there. It's got to be infuriating. All right, the phones are bubbling. Let us run to the phones. 888-630-9625. Kevin in Alexandria, Virginia. What's up, Kevin?
20: Chris, I'm just curious. This mayor in New York. We're less than 2 months away from the 25th anniversary of 9/11. We already know this man hates America. But am I going to have to be standing there at ground zero on September 11th this year and listen to this communist insult and degrade my nation?
0: Possibility. That's a distinct possibility. Let's remember, he's the guy that said, I'll play the clip later that I have to find it again. America should look to Islam and follow the example of the Prophet Muhammad on immigration. Not so sure about that. So, Will, I'm very concerned about the 25th anniversary of that horrific attack on America. That's a very good point. I have more to play on Mamdani, but thank you. That's an excellent, excellent question. Let's go to Doug in Rockford, Illinois, listening on the great WLS.
1: This message has been transcribed.
0: Oh, Doug, are you with us? Doug got a message transcribed, I guess. Doug had an idea on how to handle the protesters at the ICE facilities. I'm okay with the tear gassing. I'm okay with pepper spraying. I think that's fine. Or just handcuffing them and locking them up if you're getting in the way of the work of our ICE agents. By the way, in the category of FAFO, one of the people who threw cinder blocks at ICE agents in Los Angeles earlier this year got 10 months in prison. So it's not as if nothing is happening. Remember the videos they were showing people throwing rocks and cinder blocks at ICE agent vehicles. This guy's going to be locked up for 10 months. And I don't have a problem with that. I wish they would have added a zero to the end of that sentence. You attack any branch of law enforcement who are in the business of doing their job to make this country safer, you need to go away. And this guy is. Michael Pelka in for Chris Plante. You want to join us? 888-630-9625. 888-630-9625. 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
24: I read this interesting story the other day, which was written by a colleague of mine, about why so-called, quote, admin nights are the new book club for busy adults. Now, I learned this is a term coined by journalist Chris Collin, who wrote about this life hack in the Wall Street Journal. An admin night is when people come together for a night, a fun night, while holding one another accountable to an assignment. The ones usually considered back burner tasks, the ones that you've been putting off. The person you choose to do an admin night with matters a lot, because that's your accountability partner. That's what one person told us. People love the social aspect because it can bring these boring tasks to light, make them feel more fun, and where you go matters as well. You need to have enough space and hopefully not too many distractions. And again, don't forget to leave some time for fun. I'm Dr. Sanjay Gupta, helping you live a better life.
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0: It is the Chris Plant Show. Chris is on a listener cruise this week. Mike Opelka is sitting in for my friend Chris Plant. Happy to be here. Thrilled to be here. Always honored to be here with the Chris Plant audience. We will get back to some of the craziness out of the New York City Mayor Mamdani, who I really think is working to help Democrats, socialists, and radical Islam overthrow America. But I got to get back to the phones because they've just been on fire today. You guys are crushing it. And so let's get back to them. 888-630-9625. Doug called back from Rockford, Illinois. Hello, Doug. You had a thought, Michael, on how to handle these protesters.
10: I guarantee I'm a former Marine that served in Vietnam, but I wouldn't send in the Marines. I wouldn't send in the National Guard, local police. You know who I'd send in to take care of business? The Hell's Angels.
0: Wait, who? The Hell's Angels?
10: That's right, yeah. The intimidating factor would just shut those people down. So that's maybe tongue-in-cheek, but that's what I would do.
0: Now, Doug, you said you're a Marine. You served this country during the Vietnam era. Was that correct?
10: Yes, sir, I did. Yes, sir.
0: Well, first of all, thank you for that. Big ups to you for that, sir. I do believe I remember a story. It might have been anecdotal, or maybe you can shed some light on this. There was a time that the United States government was rumored to be talking to the Hells Angels to put them in some kind of organized fashion inside Vietnam. Can you back that up?
10: I can't, but I think it's a hell of an idea to get rid of these protesters. I'm sick of it. I'm a true American, man. I love this country. And if you don't love it, get the hell out of it, okay? Jeez.
0: No, these guys want to tear it down. They want to absolutely destroy it, which really bothers me.
10: Yep, and me too, my friend.
0: I appreciate your service, and I appreciate you listening to Chris's show and supporting it. Thank you, sir. God bless. Let's go to Mike in Gainesville, Virginia. Hello, Mike.
11: Hey, good morning, Mike Opelka. Thanks for taking my call.
0: Of course. What's up?
11: You know, this issue with Mitch McConnell in the hospital and we not knowing whether he's brain dead, alive, or actually just dead, and nobody seems to believe that's a big issue. Certainly the Capitol Hill police chief should know the condition of the person that's being protected by his officers. But the idea that we can't get an answer is emblematic of just how corrupt the whole system has become and how we turned a blind eye to everything when they tell us, don't look here, stop asking, we're not going to answer your questions. You peons don't get to know this sort of thing.
0: Well, there is a story that the McConnell condition and whether or not he's going to resign is tied to a day early in the month of August. That if he is to say I can no longer do my job, and I'm trying to triple check this as we speak, if he resigns prior to, I believe it's August 3rd or August 4th, I have to double check that. Somebody in the vast and unpaid resource department may be looking it up right now. Then there would need to be an immediate replacement appointed. If not, it could wait. There would have to be an election, special election, the same way it's happening in South Carolina to replace Lindsey Graham. If not, then they can appoint a replacement, and I believe it has to be from the same party, and then the election would happen without the primary. It's all tied, I believe, to replacement policies, and we'll double check. But yeah, it's kind of offensive as a Republican that the guy who was, in fact, the leader of the Senate for quite a while, and the guy we actually gave props to for preventing us from having Merrick Garland on the Supreme Court, I think that's McConnell's really biggest accomplishment. But it's insulting to me as a voter that we can't get somebody answering that question. And don't you find it a little troubling, Mike, that nobody in the media is obsessed about it like you and I are? Isn't that a problem, too?
11: Well, there's this woman, Desiree Townsend, that goes there every day and documents that the Capitol Hill police are still protecting what may be a dead body in George Washington University Hospital. But it's just the fact that there's nobody. You're correct that we're the only ones talking about it, seemingly, but we can't demand answers. I mean, Cash Patel should be able to walk into George Washington Hospital and find out whether Mitch McConnell's alive, you know, without much effort.
0: Well, now you've got me wondering why Cash would not do that. And maybe he doesn't have an interest in doing that, or maybe he's busy doing other things. But it would seem to me that more than one reporter should be asking questions about whether or not Mitch McConnell is still alive. And there were so many great memes that show Mitch and his wife in that pose in the hospital room. And now I saw them skydiving yesterday. That was one of the memes I saw. But this just seems to me to be an insult to us. You know, but we got used to this when we allowed Dianne Feinstein to remain technically in office while she wasn't really present. You know, and we had a president who was just being led around. So we have a history of allowing this to happen, and until we stand up and demand answers, I think we're not going to get any real response because they don't respect us for that. So unless somebody makes a statement and says we're going to vote out the people who are blocking us from getting this information, I don't think anything's going to change. It's really kind of infuriating. But thank you for reminding me about it. Yeah, I need to be angrier that we don't know whether Mitch McConnell is alive or not. Have the prediction markets, Mike, do you check the prediction markets? Do they have anything to say about whether or not Mitch McConnell's actually alive?
11: I have not checked that. That's sort of an interesting angle to see whether people are betting on this. But it's just whether we're going to get any accurate disclosure before Obama's birthday is what bothers me. The idea that we're going to hold out on giving anybody a legitimate proof of life update and they can somehow pull this off, and we all sort of just go about our business and act like, well, this is just how things have become, and we're just going to let this happen again, just like Feinstein, just like Biden. You know, it's weakened in Bernie's in America, and it's just nutty that we're just going to keep doing this to ourselves with these people that have been in power for this long.
0: It is troubling and insulting to me, and I think to you as well. I just wonder, could you get away with not telling your work, if your spouse called the office and said, he's in the hospital, you just got to keep sending the checks, he'll be in eventually, he's okay, but you can't talk to him. You think your boss would be good with that?
11: Well, the problem is he's the guy that writes the checks. So his organization is the employer, essentially, of all these people that have staff and lobbyists and all get money from Mitch McConnell's organization in Kentucky and other, around the Republican Party. So they're not going to rock the boat while his organization is still in charge. But that they're just clinging on to power. And, you know, there's supposed to be an orderly transition of power. This is why you're not supposed to wait until you're 90 years old to leave office. You're supposed to exit office when you still have your faculties, and you can appoint somebody else to be your follow-on lieutenant, so to speak. But it's just amazing we're in this position over and over and over again, and we all act like it's normal, and we've normalized this sort of power structure where people just never go away.
0: It's not normal, but it's typical, and I think therein lies the problem. And until we stand up and tell people we're not going to take it anymore. But, Mike, before you go, if you were to put a dollar down on whether or not Mitch McConnell is alive or no longer with us, what would you be betting on?
11: Well, I'm betting they're keeping him alive. He's brain dead, but he's on a machine. You know, there's still the blood pumping. There's still an oxygen going to a brain that's not functioning. So there's a middle ground.
0: You're voting in the middle. Okay, I'm going to check the prediction markets in the next commercial break. But, yeah, it's an infuriating topic, and we, the people, certainly deserve greater respect and more honesty from these folks. Thank you, Mike. Let's stay on Mondami for one more minute and go to AJ in Fairfax, Virginia. Hello, AJ.
12: Hello, Mike. Nice talking to you. I've been listening to you for quite some time, and it's a pleasure. And also, I just want to say a couple of things. I am a Kurdish. I came from Middle East, and I fought Saddam in 1973 till 1975.
0: Wow.
12: In the mountain. Okay, put all that on the side. Okay, in the Islamic world, Mike, be honest with you, they don't have a humanity. Any Islamics say, we are peaceful, they are full of it. And I don't understand. This beautiful country, anybody coming here, this country, open arm, the people so nice, the people so generous to every culture in the world. And when they coming on their feet, they wake up and they get on their feet, and all of a sudden they want a freedom for the Islam. If they want a freedom for Islam, why they don't go back to Middle East or the Islamic country, they can do things for them, which is they don't. They're going to kill them, or they're going to behead them, or they're going to just burn their house down. So, I mean, I was a little kid, 1963, three times Iraqis shelling my parents' village, they burned it down, okay? Three times they built. Even after that, my mom say, enough is enough. We have to move out of here. They're going to kill us one day.
0: But
12: I mean,
0: AJ,
12: for no reason.
0: But AJ, I'm glad you're here. The critical thing in all of your statement here to me is your family came here for the freedom of America, but you also assimilated. You didn't try to bring your plans to tear down America to this country. You came here and said, we like what you've got here. We want to be a part of it, not apart from it, correct?
12: Correct. I love this country because, you know, this country gave me a shelter. This country gave me a educated. This country, the people of this country, it's unreal. I mean, we don't talk about politics. Politics is a different story, Mike. You know it and I know it, okay?
0: Yeah.
12: And the curse has been suffering under everything else, but in the Islamic world, they don't have a respect for anything. And they talking about Iran this and Iran that. The Shiite is the most dangerous for the Middle East. See what they did to the Middle East. They just put all the terrorists around Israel, which is Israel's only free world in the Middle East.
0: Yeah, it's the only democracy. It's the only democracy in the Middle East. And if we don't stick by our friends, it will be just history. It won't be a living country anymore. AJ, thank you for assimilating and for getting the message out there. We appreciate it. Let me grab one more call here because this one's fascinating. Zachary is in Houston, Texas. Zachary, what is on your mind today?
15: I see the... So what's on my mind is about the Saudi Arabian nuclear deal for civil purposes. Well, yes. I agree, and I am a proponent of nuclear energy. My concern is that even though it is not weapons-grade uranium, there are other uses to radioactive material in weapon systems that can be detrimental to human health. For example, a dirty bomb, right? Saudi Arabia is our friend, and it exists because of one thing only, oil, right? Oil is a finite resource. Hopefully, it's around a long, long time. But if you look at 91, the fall of the Soviet Union, what happened to the majority of their arms, their weapon systems? They were sold illegally. They were transferred to other countries, not countries that are friends of the United States. Saudi Arabia is surrounded by Iraq, Syria, Kuwait. If any of that material gets out or is not properly handled, I'm not sure what the oversight of the United States government is. It could be a potentially a dangerous threat to some of our allies, Israel included. I can see why they might be upset about this.
0: Zachary, that's a really fair point, but a couple of things, because I've been doing this news and talk thing for quite some time, and I remember what you talk about with the fall of the Soviet Union. There was great concern that all of the access, the stockpile of not only nuclear arms, but the material to make nuclear arms would be sold on the open market, and we'd have this proliferation of terrorist dirty bombs all over the country. We have not had that. I mean, thank God we haven't had that. So what makes you think that in this case, that first of all, we don't even have the program going right now, whereas the Soviets had a gigantic program and nothing happened? What makes you think this would be the first thing that would happen, and especially since United States companies and technology would be involved in the establishment of the Saudi energy program, the nuclear energy program? Our people and our companies are going to be at the forefront of this. So While I get it, I think it's much less likely than the fears about the Soviets when the Soviet Union broke up, and we know there were no dirty bombs. After the Soviet Union broke up, we were afraid of it, and maybe we stopped it, but it hasn't happened. So I hope I can assuage your concerns over that. Just saying, maybe we shouldn't be as freaked out about this. We should trust but verify, as Ronald Reagan said. Like I said, so much more to get to. I have more from Mondami that I want to share with you. Continuing on our raising awareness over what the left is trying to do to America. I do believe their ultimate goal from the radical Muslims who are infiltrating our nation is to take America apart and tear us down. We'll get to all of it. Plus, the lady that was pointing, the pointer, Sophie Cunningham, WNBA star, is in the news for her opinions on whether or not men should be allowed in women's sports, if boys should play against girls. We'll get to it. It's Mike Opelka in for Chris Plant on The Chris Plant Show.
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24: Across the country right now, at this very moment, there are probably arguments taking place about who's doing more of the housework, the homework, the shuttling of kids from this activity to that. It's true. By and large, women do more of this than men. But doesn't have to be that way. And if you and your spouse can level that playing field, it's going to make both of you and your kids happier. Psychologist Yelena Kecmanovic says, this might be how you get there. As hard as it might be at first, try to think of your partner like a teammate, not an adversary. Learn how to do some of the chores your partner does to get a better understanding of how much effort something takes. And finally, take the time to acknowledge what the other person is doing. And every now and then, even express your appreciation. That'll go a long way. I'm Dr. Sanjay Gupta, helping you live a better life.
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0: Welcome back to the Chris Plant Show. Mike Opelka in for my friend Chris Plant. We were talking earlier with a Vietnam veteran who had an idea on how to deal with the protesters out to the ICE facilities. And that idea was to put the Hell's Angels on the front lines of security. Interesting thought. Might be something that would disincentivize the participation from the woke protesters outside of the ICE facilities. And we talked about the Vietnam era, and were the Hell's Angels involved? The government wanted to get them involved? Carlo calling from Arlington, Virginia. Carlo, you have an update on this. Carlo, welcome.
29: You're doing a great job filling in for Chris.
0: Thank you, brother.
2: I remember during the Vietnam era, Sonny Barger, who was the president of the Hell's Angels, had a press conference, and he volunteered himself and the other Hell's Angels to go to Vietnam. He did volunteer them to go to Vietnam. People can say what they want about the Hell's Angels, but they're 100% pro-American.
0: Very interesting. Nice twist on that. I like that. We have so much more I want to get to. Thank you, Carlo. Appreciate that. Including the madness of the woke left side of the Democrat Party. There is a clip from a Wisconsin State House candidate that Michael Piercy found this morning and shared with me. And I would be remiss if I did not share it with you. If you haven't met Dina Nina wants you to know that he or she or whatever is your worst nightmare.
3: My name is Dina Nina, and I'm running for the state assembly to be Republicans' worst nightmare. A transgender woman who lives in poverty, wants to legalize weed, and thinks everybody deserves affordable housing and health care? Yikes. I'm the exact opposite of what you typically get in that building.
0: Standing in front of the state house in Madison, Wisconsin, Dina Nina, which there's a certain amount of confusion. There's a certain amount of what probably is distress up in the brain. The neurons are not firing correctly, I'm sure. But Dina Nina running for the state assembly, what's Dina Nina's policies? Well, in addition to wanting to legalize weed, haven't they done that already in Wisconsin? And give housing to everybody. Dina's real goal is to be Republicans' worst nightmare. I think when your motivation is to make half of the population miserable, that you're doing it wrong. I'm just saying. I don't anticipate Dina Nina being a elected official in Wisconsin, but stranger things have happened. It's Michael Pelka in for Chris Plant on The Chris Plant Show.
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6: Major military punishment.
7: I'm Dave Anthony, Fox News. That's what President Trump warns is coming for Iran. In a Truth Social post, writing, if the Houthi rebels Iran supports attack another Saudi Arabian oil tanker in the Red Sea after two tankers were hit, then he'll go after them, threatening shipping in another waterway beyond the Strait of Hormuz after talks broke down and a ceasefire fell apart.
9: It looks like they're not ready to make a deal, so they're going to continue to pay a price. And every night the price gets higher and higher and higher.
7: Secretary of State Marco Rubio at a regional summit in the Philippines after a 12th straight night of American bombing in Iran. But the House just approved another war powers resolution trying to limit the president's actions in Iran. The Senate will soon vote next on it. Democratic leader Chuck Schumer says,
10: you cannot claim to support the troops while leaving them trapped in a war with no mission and no end.
7: Four House Republicans joined Democrats voting for the resolution today, but GOP Senator Rick Scott tells Fox it's a waste of time. He supports the president attacking Iran.
13: Enough's enough. We put up with 47 years of appeasement where they've been killing Americans and killing our allies and destabilizing the area, and that's going to stop. And the only way it stops is through U.S. military force.
7: Now, this conflict is to stop Iran from having a nuclear weapon, but the U.S. is helping another country have nuclear power, working out an agreement with Saudi Arabia that Congress would have to approve. The president posted on Truth Social, it's only if the Saudis join the Abraham Accords.
14: They are a series of agreements which have expanded the number of Arab states with diplomatic ties to Israel. Critics, including some in Israel, have voiced concerns the U.S.-Saudi proposal could lead to the Gulf Kingdom developing a nuclear weapon. But President Trump writes the deal doesn't allow for the enrichment of uranium.
7: That's Fox's Jonathan Savage. Concern about Iran and the Houthis and shipping have oil prices surging again, up more than 6%, WTI at $92 a barrel. Brent crude is over 100, up 7%, and on Wall Street, a stock market sell-off. The Dow's down almost 500. 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
7: Former special counsel Jack Smith could be facing criminal charges as House Republicans put his testimony to Congress under scrutiny as they investigate Smith's Trump investigations. Judiciary Committee Chairman Jim Jordan tells Fox.
5: We tell the witness at the start of those depositions, you got to tell the whole truth. You can't give partial answers. You can't mislead in any way. And he definitely misled us.
7: So Jordan's urging the Justice Department to open a criminal investigation into Smith, whose investigations led to two Trump federal indictments over the then former president's handling of classified documents and attempts to overturn 2020 election results. Cases dropped after the Trump 2024 election to a second term.
11: The criminal referral from Representative Jim Jordan centers around Smith's deposition last year when he testified his subpoena for toll records from members of Congress did not include the content of their calls. His team was able to ultimately review those texts through a separate subpoena for records held by the National Archives. The House committee's top Democrat, Jamie Raskin, calling the criminal referral baseless and vindictive. Lillian Wu, Fox News.
7: We're still almost 15 weeks away from the November elections, but Democrats are already planning for the run for president in 2028.
12: Dozens of national Democratic Party leaders are now working through a process to determine which state will go first. South Carolina and Nevada are both likely frontrunners, with party leaders eager to make gains with Black and Latino voting blocs. New Hampshire and Iowa were long the first two primary and caucus states and remain so for Republicans, but former President Joe Biden put South Carolina first in 2024. The DNC is expected to pick at least four states to hold primaries and caucuses in February of 2028 ahead of Super Tuesday in March in Washington. Jared Halpern, Fox News.
7: A University of New Hampshire poll has progressive Congresswoman Alexandria Ocasio-Cortez leading the 2028 race, 1 point ahead of Pete Buttigieg.
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0: I saw Arachi, their foreign minister, who the other day say or something about their policy is an eye for an eye. The president's policy is a head for an eye. I mean, honestly, that's what it's going to be. I mean, they will pay a very heavy price for the things they're doing. They're already paying a very heavy price. You guys don't know it because you don't cover it. You're not in Iran. You're not in the street. They don't have a free media. But they're going to continue to pay a very heavy price.
1: Secretary of State Marco Rubio not exactly delivering a nice message to the Iranians. It's going to be a heavy price if you guys don't straighten up real quick. Welcome to it, the Chris Plant Show. Mike Opelka in for Chris Plant. Last night was, in fact, the 12th night of bombing in Iran. 12 consecutive nights. And yet, we don't seem to have any movement. The president has talked about hitting Pickaxe Mountain, which is the site that we believe the Iranians may have moved all of their centrifuges, all of the stuff they were using to enrich nuclear material in hopes of somehow getting a bomb. And that sounds easy to do when you have air dominance, air superiority over a country, but apparently this is a facility unlike any other, deeper and more protected than any of the other facilities the Iranians had. So we will find out, I'm guessing, maybe before the end of the weekend, whether or not there is a plan to take out Pickaxe Mountain. After 12 nights of bombing, there's got to be some considerable softening up of the Iranian defenses, whatever's left of them. They do seem to still have a reasonable supply of drones and or short-range missiles. They are hitting targets, and they're still supplying the Houthis, who may have their own inventory. The Houthis have said they've hit two Saudi ships in the Red Sea, and that's yet another waterway that, if it is compromised, will have a significant effect on not just the American, but the global economy. And the markets today are having a difficult day, to say the least. Big numbers in the downward trajectory. So it's an interesting day. And haven't heard from the president yet. The White House briefing will be taking place soon. If any breaking news comes out of that, we will tell you. Yesterday, we talked at length about the New Jersey governor's announcement regarding the 6,600 or so voters who somehow should not have been on the voting rolls in the state of New Jersey, but they were. They were there. How did they get there? Well, we were told it was a software glitch, right? We were told by Governor Mikey Sherrill there was a glitch in the software, and that's how it happened, and now we've told you about it, so you shouldn't talk any more about it, right? You should just be quiet and not address it. Well, we wondered yesterday, how does that happen? How does the software glitch happen? And John Solomon, investigative journalist John Solomon, has a statement on the New Jersey glitch as well. Check this out.
2: As you know, last night the New Jersey governor admitted that 6,600 illegal aliens had made it onto New Jersey's voter rolls, at least that number. It could be a lot larger. And 400 of them actually cast a vote. That is the largest number of foreigners ever to vote in any collection of an election in American history. When we told you that last night, the governor said, not our fault, it was a software glitch, no big deal. Well, overnight, we reached out to the software company that runs New Jersey's system. And you know what they said? There's no software glitch at all. The state of New Jersey knew they were putting non-citizens, i.e. foreigners, onto the voter rolls. It is the state's responsibility to determine who is eligible to vote and who's not. The software had it marked right. That is.
1: So, according to John Solomon, who many of us consider to be a fairly reasonable and sober investigative journalist, the state of New Jersey knew what was going on. They were putting non-citizens onto their rolls. And so maybe we'll get an investigation into this. Maybe we'll find out if there is any truth to this story. If there is, there needs to be somebody addressing it. somebody needs to be held to account. And then we find out through the libs of TikTok, who followed in the ABC affiliate out west, KATU, that the Oregon DMV has found more non-citizens mistakenly registered to vote. Interesting that this comes out so close to the New Jersey story. We speculated yesterday that there have to be other states who are similarly exposed when it comes to the technology that New Jersey said was a software glitch. Was it a software glitch? According to ABC affiliate out in Oregon, the DMV finds more non-citizens mistakenly registered to vote. They released an after-action report at 3 o'clock in the afternoon on Monday at the governor's request and revealed potentially 1,561 non-citizens registered to vote throughout the Department of Motor Vehicles. A month ago, that was rumored to be 1,200. So it increased by almost 20% in just a month. And that's from the DMV. What about other sources of voter registration in every state? Can somebody look into this? Can someone do a huge investigation into this and possibly call for an immediate halt to all voter registration at motor vehicle offices throughout the country? You know what would solve this?

0: in New Jersey with the aliens who are actually registered to vote, change your opinion on getting that legislation passed?
1: Look, it is already illegal for someone who's not an American citizen to vote, period.
0: But there's at least 400 aliens that did vote.
1: There are already laws to prevent that.
2: Now, I'm going to let her finish, but it just reminds me that every time Democrats stand up and say we need laws to stop the guns from being used as weapons to kill people, that we should repeat that there are already laws that prevent guns from being used to kill people. As Chris likes to say, it's not our guns, it's your sons. But Elizabeth Warren, just not happy with this reporter from Lindell TV.
1: People have violated the law, and they should be prosecuted. Easy.
0: Anything's actually going to happen. I thought Democrats always said that there's no evidence.
1: I don't understand why you want laws that are already there. That makes no sense.
2: And she gets in the elevator.
0: I thought Democrats
2: realizes she had just gotten off the elevator. That's my favorite part of the video. Elizabeth Warren gets off the elevator, is confronted by a Lindell TV reporter who corners her on the hypocrisy of not wanting voter ID. And then when the elevator opens again behind her, she's attempting to get away from the reporter by stepping back into it when her staff flags her and goes, no, madam, we're coming over here. We're coming. This is where we're going. You're going the wrong way. The hypocrisy is very much on display among these people. The Save America Act, which may or may not have another shot. There was discussion yesterday with Mike Lee talking about he thinks he has found a way. Mike Lee thinks he may have found a way. Senator Lee went to the well of the Senate a couple days ago and was imploring his colleagues to take a shot at this. But he believes he's found a way to make it happen. Mike Lee yesterday outside the Capitol.
3: After the House passed its budget today, opening the door for a possible third round of reconciliation in which the Save America Act could be attached, I started looking more closely at this. I think I may have been mistaken. I think I may have been too hasty in concluding that the Save America Act can't be made budgetary. I think there's a path. I'm saying there's a chance. And we got to fight for every single possibility that chance could materialize.
4: On us, if we can't see that. Shame on us if we don't take the steps necessary to extricate ourselves from the sharp, clinging talons of the so-called zombie filibuster, the name that I've assigned for the use of the 60-vote cloture standard as a de facto 60-vote passage standard, which it is not, which it was never meant to be.
2: Mike Lee, impassioned the day before, but now encouraged that there may be an opportunity to get the Save America Act passed, which would maybe kind of prevent the need for any more voter laws that would infuriate Elizabeth Warren. Because, you know, I don't want to infuriate Elizabeth Warren. Yeah, the disturbing part in all of this is the fact that if Mike Lee is right, if Speaker Johnson is right, if there is a path to pass the Save America Act, if there's a way to get this done, that John Thune will block it, that Speaker Thune will block it. And then I'm hoping that they will primary Speaker Thune. We will see. Fox News was reporting late yesterday, Britt Hume was reporting that if this does get through, that Thune will block it.
5: Republicans are trying to make good on their legislative agenda by passing a batch of measures before their annual summer recess. This includes the Save America Act and even a plan to avoid a fall government shutdown. Chief Congressional Correspondent Chad Pergram explains the summertime sprint from Capitol Hill. Good evening, Chad.
6: Brett, good evening. The House just okayed $95 billion for the Pentagon and the war in Iran. It's part of a hectic day on the House floor.
2: Yeah, the bill got passed, but if Thune's saying I'm going to block it, there's no hope. There's no hope. And I was dubious about it earlier in the week. I remain dubious. I'd be probably the most surprised among you if there was a chance that they would get this done. Really disturbing. The phones have been very active today. Let me grab a call before we go to break. 888-630.

0: 630-9625-888-630-9625.
1: Oh,
0: is Ken there? Are we taking a call? Do we have time to take a call from Ken and Joliet? No, then what? That's okay, Michael. It happens. Ken and Joliet. Hello, Ken. Welcome.
2: Good morning. You know, there was one thing I was concerned about with that Pickaxe Mountain issue. I'm afraid that we may have revealed, given them too much advance notice. In other words, if there's anything there that needs to be protected, perhaps we've given them too much advance notice, and they'll be moving those articles to another location. What do you think of that?
0: Well, yeah, that's always the risk, but don't we always hear from the president that we have eyes in the sky, that we can see everything from the satellites we have monitoring Iran? So maybe we're watching everything they're moving and telling them that. And if they choose to move things out of Pickaxe Mountain, that perhaps we'll just pick them off as they go. It's interesting. I see exactly what you're saying. And, yeah, that's a very, very big concern. Did we give them too much warning? I think the Department of Defense, the Department of War, I should say, are probably thinking that way as well. Thank you, Ken. Appreciate you being there. Jason in Kensington. Hello, my friend. How are you?
3: Hey, Mark. How you doing, mate?
0: I'm good. I'm good. Everything is just rolling along. What's on your mind?
3: Yeah, no, about this voting rights. I mean, I remember doing my paperwork with the government with my green card, and they specified back then, you know, you cannot vote till you become a citizen, which I said, okay, I'm fine with that. I mean, this is the only country that I know of that, you know, doesn't have ID to show to vote. And I mean, and I'm guessing that if a lot of these people that came over illegally happen to be sort of Republican leading, I'm sure the Democrats would find a way overnight to pass the Save America Act. You know, it's just...
0: Yeah, wouldn't that be funny if it turned out that suddenly all the people that are coming into the country have said, yes, we like this idea of conservatism. We'll vote for all you Republicans. Then you know every Democrat would be screaming for mandatory voter ID. They'd even asking you to guess the jelly beans in the jar, I imagine, going back to their roots, their Jim Crow roots.
3: Exactly, yeah.
0: That's a great point. It's usually the second generation. Jason, there's a great Harvard study out that showed the second generation of immigrants to the country are very conservative. But if it were the point that the ones who just came here would vote for Republicans, Democrats would be all in. Thank you. Got to take a break here. Hope everything's great in your world. 888-630-9625. It's Opelka in for Plant on The Chris Plant Show.
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0: It is the Chris Plant Show. Mike Opelka with you. We were revisiting some of the news from yesterday where the governor of New Jersey told us a software glitch allowed 6,600 or so people that shouldn't be registered to vote to register to vote. And then John Solomon says, not a software glitch. They knew what's going on. So how do we stop all this illegal activity at the polls? You know who knows? Rick in Reston, Virginia. Rick, welcome to the Chris Plant Show. You have a solution?
30: Well, I just want to make a point about
1: Elizabeth Warren's idiotic comments about why do we want more laws when we already have laws. First and foremost, obviously the laws we have aren't working or we wouldn't be having this discussion. So we need something else. But mostly what the Save America Act does is it creates a set of procedures to differentiate between one group of people who can do something legally and another group of people who can't do it legally. So you need procedures in place. It's not good enough to just say it's illegal to do this. It's the procedures that matter. And the Save America Act's got relatively simple procedures, and they would stop the problem that just manifested itself in New Jersey. So she's smarter than that. It's just the fact that she ran away back into the elevator is just kind of further evidence that she knows she's got a weak position.
0: Yeah, I'm sure she's definitely certain on that. Thank you, Rick. Appreciate it. 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Don, you have a quick thought here. We're almost up against the clock.
2: Sure, no problem. Yep, the State Department or the Justice Department asked all 50 states to turn over their voter rolls earlier in the year. And I don't know how many have complied, but 17 states have decided to sue the federal government rather than turn them over, including my state of Illinois, which is one of the most corrupt states. And in Chicago, they have mailboxes in the cemeteries for the absentee votes. And I want to know why they're suing.
0: Well, they're suing because they think it's an invasion of their privacy, a 10th Amendment issue, keep the federal government out of local handling of elections. But we'll get into this, and we're going to keep monitoring this as well. Thank you. It's Michael Pelka in for Chris Plant on The Chris Plant Show.
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21: Back in 2019, I made a documentary for HBO called One Nation Under Stress. And what was true then is still true now. Money and financial problems are consistently ranked as the number one cause of stress in the United States. And a brand new study out of the Mayo Clinic found that worrying about money may age the heart even faster than traditional risk factors. Unlike an acute stressor, such as a short-term work deadline or a brief illness, financial strain is often chronic and ongoing. And because money affects so many aspects of daily life, financial stress can be difficult to escape. Even so, financial stress does not mean you're doomed. It just means you need to double down on the things you know are good for heart health. Diet, exercise, sleep, and of course, not smoking. I'm Dr. Sanjay Gupta, helping you live a better life.
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0: It is the Chris Plant Show. Welcome back. Mike Opelka in for my friend Chris, who's on a cruise with a bunch of listeners. Aren't they lucky? I am lucky to be here with you. You're welcome to join us at any time. 888-630-9625, 888-630-9625. Keeping eyes on several different topics, we talked about the power generation required to get all these data centers online, and it is a massive amount of power that is needed to keep all of these huge computer outlets cranking out all the artificial intelligence processing, and it needs a lot of juice, it needs a lot of water, and in many cases, people are freaking out saying these things are raising all of the costs of our electricity. And we have seen the cost of utilities rising. I do know the press secretary just announced President Trump is going to be making an appearance at the Department of Energy today, where there will be more support for government action that will force the people who are creating the data centers to not make those centers a cause for the rise in utility prices in the communities where they are located. And one of the things they're talking about is making these things self-sufficient, having them have their own energy generation. So we'll see what happens on that. But there probably will be an opportunity for some questions from the press to the president about this. President Trump trying to keep us on the forefront of the artificial intelligence battle we have against China, but also trying to make sure that the cost of this is not borne by you, the average American, but by the people who are benefiting from it, all these big high-tech companies, all the AI companies. And there also may be some updates on the Saudi nuclear deal that was signed late last night by Energy Secretary Wright, and then the president saying, hold on a second, Saudi needs to sign the Abraham Accords to make sure that they are in fact supporting the goodwill efforts in the Middle East that the president's been working on since his first term. We'll see if there is any pushback from the Saudis. I don't think there will be. And I mentioned a couple of social issues that I wanted to focus on, as we have so many incredible clips. And one of the stories that's getting a whole lot of attention is out of the WNBA. Not necessarily an area I spend a lot of time in my leisure time watching WNBA games. If I'm going to watch basketball, I'm going to watch college ball. And if there's no college ball, I might watch the NBA. The WNBA, just not doing it for me. If you're selling enough tickets to support yourself, good. If not, I don't think the men's league should subsidize it, but that's me. Now, there is a breakout star in terms of social issues from the WNBA, and that is the Indiana, is it Fever? Is she Indiana? I think that's right. Indiana Fever guard, Sophie Cunningham. And she made some comments on ESPN talking about how she does not want men competing against women in women's sports. I don't think there's a trans man who's actually playing for a WNBA team, is there? I'd like to see the reaction from the WNBA if there were a male who decided that he was in the wrong body and then changed identities and wanted to play in the WNBA. Would they be as welcoming? I wonder. But Sophie Cunningham has come out and made her opinion known that she doesn't like men trying to infiltrate women's sports, and she doesn't like boys infiltrating girls' sports. And she's quite clear on it.
1: Yeah, I said what I said. I think it's kind of common sense. And I think I'll always believe in that. I think it's really important to protect children, and that's little girls who are also involved in that category. And so I stand on what I said, and I always believe that. I'm not a very political person, but I do have beliefs. I have morals, and I'll always stand on those and be true to who I am. And I think people are going to take it how they want to take it, but I've never even really said anything about that. And so when it comes just to protecting young girls in sport and women in sport, I feel very strongly about that. I think.
0: So I agree with this young lady's stance. And you notice she really has not made politics an issue here. She has not said if she's on either side of the political aisle. Not at all. But the left is freaking out because how dare you? How dare you come out and say you don't want men playing in women's sports? They're now calling her a MAGA Barbie. Really? She has no identifying political party preference at all. All she wants is for young girls to be able to play sports and not have young men infiltrating their space, taking away scholarships, etc., taking away podium positions. And now she joins people like Martina Navratilova, who is as liberal as come when it turns out politically, but Navratilova is all in on making sure that men are not invading women's sports, especially women's tennis. She's been quite clear in that. Really surprised me. And we can even go back to when another liberal, Serena Williams, was talking about it as well. Serena Williams talking about what it would be like to play against a man.
2: It's a completely different sport. The men are a lot faster, and they serve harder, they hit harder. It's just a different game, and I love to play women's tennis, and I only want to play girls because I don't want to be embarrassed. I would not do the tour.
0: Yeah, wouldn't want to play against a man. Common sense, even in the WNBA. even in the Women's Tennis Association, the WTA, as it were. It doesn't make any sense. The common sense doesn't make any sense anymore. Speaking of the whole transgender craziness issue, yesterday we played a couple of interesting clips from Congressman Brandon Gill. I think he's doing a bang-up job, especially when it comes to calling out the hypocrisy of the left. He had some very interesting questions for the woman from the Smithsonian. But yesterday he was talking to a member of the American Bar Association about transgenderism and where the American Bar Association stands on transgender judges, and curious about transgender justices on the Supreme Court.
3: States that are in legal profession is enhanced when judges resemble the cultural groups that make up American society.
0: So this is Brandon Gill reading from the ABA's mission statement, if you will, that that the judicial system is so much better when it reflects society. The judicial system should look like, in other words, this is like an argument for DEI among judges, among the legal system. Continue, Representative.
3: How many Supreme Court justices have we had in American history?
0: He knows the answer. You never ask a question you don't know the answer to if you're a lawyer.
4: I could not tell you over the entire...
3: About 116. Do you know of those 116, how many of them have been transgender?
0: Gee, I wonder, do we know? Has there been a transgender Supreme Court justice? What an interesting line of questioning. I love this angle from Brandon Gill. And now I'm wondering, if I'm looking back at the history of Supreme Court justices, is there a Supreme Court justice who we may or may not have speculated was trans?
4: I have no idea.
0: Now, she's the head of the American Bar Association, Miss Behnke, and she doesn't have any idea, which I don't know if anybody has any idea. I don't know if anybody's even considered it.
3: Do you think there might have been one?
4: I have no idea.
3: Is it fair to say that there have been no transgender Supreme Court justices in American history?
4: I honestly have no idea.
3: You don't?
0: I think this woman is trying to figure out where the heck he's going with this line of questioning. I would be very nervous. I would be sweating bullets at this point knowing he's got me on this.
4: We have no idea.
3: You don't know?
4: I have no idea.
3: You study the law, don't you?
4: We do not study the personal attributes of individual justices.
3: Is there a Supreme Court justice in American history that you think might have been transgender?
4: I have no idea.
3: You have no idea? Well, I think most people can assume that there haven't been any transgender Supreme Court justices. I hope that we can agree at least on that basis.
0: Now, I bet you at this point there's an entire group inside the left community that is going over the record and the photos or the drawings of the early Supreme Court justices and every Supreme Court justice to try and find one that they can say, well, you don't know about this one. This one might have been trans. Maybe.
3: Would that be okay to proceed under that assumption? Okay. I appreciate that. So transgenders haven't been represented on the Supreme Court. Do you think that it's important that the next Supreme Court justice be transgender?
4: The ABA does not subscribe to any particular quotas.
3: I'm not asking about a quota. I'm asking about representation, diversity, equity, and inclusion.
0: Now, this is interesting to me because if we remember, before Justice Ketanji Brown Jackson was nominated by Joe Biden, Joe Biden had promised the Democrats that he would, in fact, be appointing a female of color to the Supreme Court. It was so important to him that he didn't talk at all about qualifications. It was only about skin color and genitalia. That's all Joe Biden was interested in. And I respect the fact that Representative Brandon Gill is bringing this up because it is possible that the Democrats or the far left side of their party will demand that there is some sort of DEI standard imposed on the Supreme Court. Never mind the qualifications of the people let's make sure we get at least one transgender person in there. Well, how about we go to body parts, too? We don't have any one-legged Native American lesbian folk dancing judges on the Supreme Court. Why not that? I love that he's bringing this up. It points out the hideousness of the left.
4: The ABA supports diversity in all of its forms. And
3: have transgenders been included on the U.S. Supreme Court?
4: The ABA supports the full spectrum of diversity.
3: Do you think that it's a problem that the transgender community has never had representation on the U.S. Supreme Court?
4: The ABA believes in diversity, equity, and inclusion as...
3: And I'm asking you about diversity, equity, and inclusion. I'm asking you about inclusion of the transgender community.
0: Now, I think this is great because Brandon Gill appears to be advocating on behalf of the transgender community, but only to point out the hypocrisy of DEI standards. And he's doing a great job. This is one of those things I love about representatives like this, who will go in and drag these people into this. Wonderful stuff. Wonderful stuff. Let me grab some calls here. The phones, again, are lighting up today, 888-630-9625. Trying to get to as many as we can. Jim in Jacksonville, Arkansas. Jim, welcome to the Chris Plant Show.
6: Hello. I would like to know... why we never hear anything about females wanting to compete in men's sports.
0: Yeah, you don't. The only time you see a female wanting to get credit for pretending to be a male seems to be in acting. That seems to be the only space. I think it's because there's no chance they could really compete on the same level. We see it in game shows. You see it a lot on Jeopardy, Jim, but you never see it in physical sports, real sports, because the difference is definitely obvious, and it's
6: right.
0: Why it doesn't happen.
6: It's obvious, so you have to go to Occam's Razor to find the correct answer.
0: That's right, Occam's Razor to be imposed here. Very, very good. Nice reference, Jim. I like that. Thank you. Welcome, welcome, welcome. Thank you for being here. Robert in Illinois. Robert, you've got the floor. What's on your mind?
7: How are you doing today, sir?
0: I'm good. I'm good. We're just trying to get through everything, but there's just so much.
7: All right, sounds good. The data centers are to collect data on the American people, just like the Patriot Act is to collect data on the American people. This isn't to sit here and to help enrich society. AI is a joke. It's going to take many jobs. Who are we collecting the data on? Where is the data going, and what is it going to be used for? A central bank digital currency. They're going to remove the petrol dollar because our country is collapsing. What's happening in Iran is going to put China on its knees because they aren't going to have the fertilizer and the oil. Same thing with Russia. But it's also going to destroy our economy to the point to where people are going to have to get a universal basic income. Data centers should be burned to the ground.
0: Robert, I don't know if I can agree with you advocating to burn data centers to the ground. I think you need to. We need to temper our discussion on this. Yes, there are issues with water and power, but I do support using cash as often as possible. I'm against a digital currency change, but I'm all in for supporting the American dollar by using cash as much as possible. An impassioned caller. I love it. I'll take a break here. When we come back, we'll put a bow on the show. Maybe get another call in here as well. It's Mike Opelka in for Chris Plant on The Chris Plant Show.
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3: It is the Chris Plant Show. Chris on vacation this week. Mike Opelka sitting in for my friend. Not my cousin, but we are kind of brothers. We lived in the same subdivision back in the day when we were kids. Happy to be here. Thrilled to be here. I'll be back tomorrow, God willing. We'll get to all the news of the day, whatever the president's up to this afternoon over at the Department of Energy. Speaking of energy, we've been talking about all the energy required to fire up these data centers. And Chris is ringing in from Fredericksburg, Virginia, about the data centers. Hey, Chris, welcome.
4: Mike, what's up? Thank you for taking my call. Yeah, I'm not going to name your last caller by name, but I think that was a lot of tinfoil. I mean, because what you do, there were so many issues he conflated into one, and it really doesn't make sense. But what I hear, and you know, I got this neighborhood fake crap page that I'm on that you know, people can ask questions. They're talking about building a data center near us, and people are freaking out and saying. And so the only response I got from somebody was, have you seen the impacts? So here's the thing, and you mentioned this a minute ago. When you ask the question you don't know the answer to, you're in trouble. Or you just don't know the answer. Asking questions about the impacts of data centers doesn't help anybody. What does help data centers and everybody that use AI, whether they know it or not, and benefit from it, whether they know it or not, is knowing the facts. And it will drive this. I mean, AI is around and it's flourishing and doing great things. And obviously, you know, not so great things because it works. If it didn't save you, I mean, that last caller and everybody else that's called on this show has benefited from AI, whether they know it or not. I mean, you open any kind of app, maybe you don't know it, open apps. You are still benefiting from AI. And there's a lot I can talk about. There are techniques for cooling that are really cool. The power source is an issue. That's the noise source is kind of crazy. That's the one that really gets me because when they're noisy, that means they're burning fuel instead of just taking electricity directly from the suppliers, which is why they usually have two or three suppliers. They don't want you to hear them. They don't want you to see them. They don't want you to know they're there. It's a security issue, too. So there's a lot going on here. My point is that capitalism will figure this out. Capitalism brought AI, and it's going to improve it.
3: Chris, so many great things you said there, but I also agree we need to keep asking questions. And don't always believe the people who will benefit most from it. Make sure you try and be skeptical about everything. I've got some more about AI that I'll share tomorrow, but thank you for being there. Thank everybody who participated today. Thank you, Michael, Jasmine. Till next time, Michael Pelka reminding you.
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5: Iran's not ready to make a deal. I'm Lisa Brady, Fox News. That bottom line from Secretary of State Marco Rubio, based on Iran's continued attacks on commercial shipping.
6: Iran is begging us, okay, both directly and indirectly. Let's do a deal. Let's talk. Iran is begging every day. The problem with Iran is every time they make a deal, the people that are in charge there, they either break it or they want to change it.
5: So he says they'll continue to pay a price after 12 straight nights of U.S. strikes. The White House facing a lot of questions about a new nuclear deal in the works with the Saudis, allowing a nuclear program for civilian purposes only and not allowing uranium enrichment.
7: This agreement in particular, as it's been discussed thus far, does give priority access for American companies and the Saudi nuclear energy program, which will ultimately benefit American industry workers and supply chain. So the deal that has been discussed thus far and will continue to be discussed absolutely puts America first, and that's obviously very important to this president.
5: White House spokeswoman Caroline Leavitt says the deal would require the kingdom to join the Abraham Accords, normalizing relations with Israel, though the Saudis have previously said that would happen only with a clear path to Palestinian statehood. Iran has long claimed its nuclear enrichment program is only for civilian purposes. The House passing a war powers resolution for the second time with several Republican defections, aiming to require congressional approval for further military action in Iran. The Senate set to consider a similar resolution. The president had called the previous vote unpatriotic and meaningless. The White House urging Congress to avoid a government shutdown.
7: The most important thing for the American people to know is that this president and this White House wants the government to remain open, unlike the Democrats in this town who have been acting as obstructionists.
5: Recent shutdowns were driven by fights over ICE funding. Leavitt says discussions will continue on the best path forward in the Senate after the House passed a short-term bill this week to fund the government into December. 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
5: A Pentagon official is caught on camera criticizing the commander-in-chief.
12: The Department of the Navy placing a staffer on administrative leave after he was caught on hidden camera criticizing President Trump and the war in Iran. The senior Pentagon official in the footage, shot by independent journalist James O'Keefe and posted to X, pledges to stay in his role to wait out the president's time in office so he can undo policies of the president, who he called a textbook narcissist. He also said the war in Iran is, quote, completely stupid and driven based off of one man's ego. The acting Secretary of the Navy saying the department takes the conduct shown in the video extremely seriously. Lillian Wu, Fox News.
5: Google gets a $1 billion fine from the European Union for breaking digital antitrust regulations. The EU says the tech giant set up its search engine and Google Play to favor its own services over competitors. Google says the fine harms European businesses and consumers. The company recently lost an appeal against a bigger fine related to its Android operating system. Airport security could soon look different at more airports across the U.S., with one Florida location among the first to join a new TSA program.
13: Tampa International Airport is becoming one of the first in the nation to join the TSA's new Gold Plus program, shifting passenger screening to a private contractor operating under TSA oversight. Airport officials say the move could help prevent security disruptions during future government shutdowns while maintaining the same federal security standards. Des Moines has also signed on, and Charleston is reportedly considering the program. But the union representing TSA officers is pushing back, arguing privatizing airport checkpoints could put profits ahead of public safety and weaken the federal workforce.
5: Fox's Matt Murphy. U.S. oil prices surging back to nearly $92 a barrel. The Dow is down more than 500 points.
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0: Rising from the heart of the swamp, a beacon of truth is casting its light. From sea to shining sea, The Vince Show. Here's Vince Colonnaise.
1: Okay, 844-484-3872, 844-4 the USA. That's the way to join us today. From coast to coast, from sea to shining sea, as always, great to have you with us, America. We've got a big show ahead. Is it possible? Is it finally possible that the Save America Act could become law? Is this early gavel? Is this achievable? You know, the House yesterday passed a big old reconciliation framework. It's a framework that will be used as a basis for the House and the Senate to come together to give the Pentagon a bunch of funding, in particular for the war in Iran. But they also strapped the Save America Act to it. They actually put elements of the Save America Act into this framework, and now this will be hammered out between the House and the Senate. We'll see whether or not the Senate even helps us at all here. But remember, I've told you for some time now that this reconciliation concept, the thing where you can get a simple majority vote in the Senate under the current rules in order to pass something, it's budgetary. It's meant for spending money. It's not meant for creating new statutes that restrain people from interfering in our elections or protecting American voters. You can't use reconciliation to pass a law that says you must check ID when people vote. You must compel people to show their documents when they register to prove that they are American citizens. That's how a normal statute would work. This is not reconciliation. Reconciliation is about how much money we're spending. And so I'll get to the contours of it in a moment and why my guard is very much up right now about this scenario. But I want to start with a little bit of optimism, because Mike Lee, who authored the Senate legislation alongside the companion version done by Chip Roy in the House, Mike Lee has been nothing but a champion for the Save America Act. He is one of he's the squeaky wheel inside the United States Senate, trying to urge the Senate to do the right thing to pass this. He had warned us earlier this year, he goes, reconciliation, not achievable, not achievable. But he issued an update yesterday, and this definitely caught my attention. And I'm eager for the day where I can ask Mike Lee this directly. Senator, if you're listening, love to have you stop by the program so we can talk about it. But here's Mike Lee bringing us an update and saying, hey, this reconciliation thing, I may have gotten it wrong. Listen.
2: The advantage of the budget reconciliation process is that it allows you to take certain legislation that's budgetary, meaning it brings about changes in revenues flowing into the federal government or mandatory outlays being spent by the federal government. It allows you to pass those things without having to go through cloture, and so you don't need 60 votes. I've opined in the past that the Save America Act is a policy bill, and it's non-budgetary, and therefore couldn't itself be passed under budget reconciliation. After the House passed its budget today, opening the door for a possible third round of reconciliation in which the Save America Act could be attached, I started looking more closely at this. I think I may have been mistaken. I think I may have been too hasty in concluding that the Save America Act can't be made budgetary. I think there's a path. I'm saying there's a chance. And we got to fight for every single possibility that that chance could materialize.
1: All right. So I think Mike Lee is sincere that he hopes reconciliation produces something fruitful. But the assessment I'm making at this hour is this really going to produce the results that we want, i.e. secure elections? Or is this just a settlement for a very lame thing to make it seem like, well, at least we got something? To put us, you know, to try and placate you and say, hey, you know what? We got you something at least. It's been an uphill battle, but here's a little something. Now, what's the little something? What could this be? Well, as I understand it right now, the framework is this is a $10 billion grant program. $10 billion to be doled out to the states if the states voluntarily implement election security. I know. Are you punching your steering wheel or smacking a cup or something right now on your desk? Voluntarily. So you can see the pitfalls in this, can't you? If Democrat states don't want election security, many of them don't, obviously, then what would compel them to add it? Nothing. Unless they just want the money, and that could very well be the case. Democrat states may salivate at the chance for some more federal funding. But I don't think that the desire for federal funding is going to overwhelm their desire for permanent unearned power. Because how better to get funding than just to use your unearned power to grant it to yourself? The vision for the Democrats is probably, hey, we're just an election or two, a stolen election or two away from granting ourselves as much money as we want. So why would we take the $10 billion? Now, of course, the left is not known for delayed gratification, so they may go for the money anyway, despite the fact that rigging is oftentimes what they rely on in places like New Jersey. I'll get to that. We've got more New Jersey updates for you. But this stinks a bit to me. It stinks. Like, I like Mike Lee. I'm encouraged to an extent by Mike Lee saying, hey, this might be something for you. This might be something for your election integrity. But I haven't seen a single detail that tells me, yeah, it's actually going to deliver election integrity. You know what I mean? I hate to be that guy. I hate to come at this and immediately go, hey, this does not seem like it's really going to deliver. Because what was the Save America Act as written? And I don't even mean with the president's additions, which are wonderful. The anti-cheating additions, like, hey, no men and women sports, no hacking up children, calling them different genders. Those are great additions. I would love to have that. But just on the election side, the original legislation, what did it say? Proof of citizenship to register to vote. You got to show your ID when you do. Purge the non-citizens from the voter rolls and punish election officials who abuse the public trust. I love all those things. Love all those things. Are they all in there? Is that going to be required?

0: job of getting this legislation through over and over. Here's the latest version of it. And Mike Johnson says this is great. It'll only require 51 votes in the Senate.
1: And the budget resolution that unlocks our third reconciliation bill, which, of course, is Republicans' best shot to get as much of the Save America Act into law as possible, in addition to funding our national defense and our farmers. Republicans support our troops, our farmers, and election security. We're the only team in Washington that does. Many of you doubted our success. Many of you standing around me in the Skagit right now said, let me read you a sample of the headlines. Quote, House Republicans face final week gauntlet. Another said, Johnson's rocky sprint to recess. Another said it was Johnson's make or break week. Despite nearly every Democrat voting against everything I just read you, House Republicans delivered.
0: Okay, so Mike Johnson is taking a victory lap on this and saying this is great, 51 votes, wonderful. Now, it's not even clear the Senate's going to do this. Thom Tillis in North Carolina has already been saying he's a no. I'm a no. No way. Save America? Reconciliation? No way. He has too much contempt for the American voter. Way too much contempt. I'm so glad he's leaving. Not soon enough. There are already people in the Republican Party rooting against this. And it's driving the president of the United States utterly crazy to the point that his, it seems like his patience is straight up running out with John Thune. I'm surprised at how long his patience has endured with John Thune. Here's the president yesterday in Georgia. Listen.
2: And finally, we have to pass the Save America Act to defend American elections. And I have to say, Mike Johnson and Congress have done a great job. But we're having a hard time in the Senate. The Senate, what they're doing is just, it's just not right. Congress is going to pass it again. They passed it three times. They're going to pass it again. It's like the Senate is a place that you send things when you want them to die. We can't do this, and we're not going to take this any longer. We're not going to take it. You know, I'm trying to be nice, trying to be really nice. You saw we had a big victory last night in Arizona. I've had victories everywhere. But we're not gonna be able to take it much longer. When they can't get past voter ID, proof of citizenship, no mail-in ballots because they're crooked as hell.
0: Right.
2: So right now Congress is working to get as much of our plan as possible into the budget bill to identify and really terminate. Look, what they should do? Very simple. A lot of you don't know about filibuster. They should terminate the filibuster and approve everything.
0: Okay.
2: Because the Democrats are going to do it.
0: Okay, let me just pause on this for a moment, because the president is tipping his hand a bit here. Now, the president, it really, candidly, is like transparent on almost everything. He holds back a little bit on national security and what his plans are and these types of things. And sometimes when it comes to the legislative wrangling that he's doing and the diplomacy he's got to do with the House and the Senate, he'll hold back a little bit. But I think he's tipping his hand here, and here's why. You hear what he just said? He goes, yeah, they're trying to do some stuff with the budget, but what they really should do is get rid of the filibuster. In other words, the president shares my concern about this, that the budgetary maneuvers are weak tea, that this isn't anything serious, that you're just going to grant, you do a block grant to the states and incentivize them to finally secure elections. They ain't going to do it. It's not going to happen. You want to really secure elections? Kick through that filibuster door. Pass the Save America Act and save America. 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
0: All right, more from the President of the United States last night in Georgia as he gets into his feelings on John Thune and, you know, what his relationship with the Senate's going to be like going forward.
12: The Democrats are going to terminate the filibuster as soon as they have a chance. And then they're going to approve Puerto Rico and D.C. as a state. They got four more senators. They're going to end up with 12 more congressmen. They're going to get like 40 electoral votes.
0: True.
12: If they are allowed to do that, by that time I'll be sitting home. And I'm not a big crier. I don't think you want to see me cry, you know? There are some people that do very well when they cry. But you don't want to see me cry. But I may be crying when I'll be sitting home and I'll say I told them they got to really terminate the filibuster, get everything approved right away. Because you're going to have a stoppage. You're going to have a stoppage in September. The Democrats won't approve everything. They become deranged, like deranged Jack Smith. Remember that deranged sick puppy? They're deranged, and they won't approve. You're going to have a shutdown in September. And in 2 years later, you have the debt ceiling bill. They would love it. I call it the 1929. You know what 1929 means? That was not a good year. And there's no reason for it. They should terminate the filibuster. Everybody call John Thune at the Senate. He's the leader of the Republican Party, and tell him to get this stuff approved.
0: Yeah, the president's saying, you know what, I've been very nice, but maybe I won't be so nice very soon. Maybe I won't be so nice. You know, the White House, we got a question into the White House press secretary today, Caroline Leavitt, doing the press conference, and our White House correspondent Reagan Reese asked about this very thing. Is the president's patience running out with John Thune? Also, why did he endorse Darlene Graham so very quickly? Both questions on my mind, both questions to the White House today by Reagan. Listen.
22: One question for you on Thune and then one on Darlene Graham. The president seemed yesterday frustrated with Leader Thune when he was speaking in Georgia. Is his patience running out with Leader Thune? And then the president recently endorsed Darlene Graham right after her appointment to Senate. What caused him to endorse her so quickly?
23: The president met with Darlene and thought she will be a great representative for the great people of South Carolina and will carry on her brother's legacy of public service in that beautiful state. So the president is fully supportive of Darlene in her honorable decision to run and, again, to continue her brother's legacy. With respect to your first question on, remind me?
22: And his yes. patience is running out.
23: Look, the president spoke about this directly yesterday. His patience is running out. He wants to see as much of the Save America passed as possible by the August recess. He knows that's what the American people want to see passed. He was just traveling on the road yesterday, spoke about this, and there was a very loud applause from the people in the audience, the everyday Americans, because voter ID is common sense. They want proof of citizenship in our elections, and the president feels very strongly about that. And I would just add, you know, the American people elected overwhelmingly Republicans to lead not just this White House, but also the House and the Senate. The House did its job. The Senate needs to do its job, too. I know it's a brief briefing today.
0: The Senate needs to do its job, too. The pressure, have you noticed? The pressure is mounting from the White House, and it can't come soon enough. I have been surprised that the president has been as kind as he has to John Thune. But it looks like that kindness is disappearing. He's getting really tired of waiting for this because we can't wait for it. The country's future depends on it. In fact, we're watching as states like New Jersey have at least 6,000. In fact, the number is much higher than that, to be clear. But at least 6,000 non-citizens on their voting rolls. I've got more information to share with you in just a moment about New Jersey. Because it turns out Mikey Sherrill was not telling you the truth. She really withheld a lot of information from you. We've got the details. Also, Harmeet Dhillon is going to join us on the program today to talk to us about election integrity and her efforts from the Justice Department to secure it. More ahead on The Vince Show.
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0: You know how bad America's election security is? We are like the laughing stock of the planet when it comes to election integrity. I was talking to a friend of mine yesterday. You might know him, John Lott, who's covered all of this great. He's covered all the data. He's a data guy. He just looks at the data. And he assessed what it's like to be in the United States of America versus anywhere else on the planet when it comes to election integrity. And he said he actually wrote a great New York Post piece on this subject earlier this year. The whole world laughs at Democrats' lame voter ID claims. And he writes that democracies all over the globe, both in the wealthy West and in the developing world, enforce similar rules to the ones that are found inside of the Save America Act. So we'll give you some examples. You ready? And the way the left talks about this all the time, they say things like, oh, well, black voters and Hispanic voters won't be able to vote if the Save America Act passes. Oh, it's interesting you say that. So let's look at a continent where most of the people are black. How about Africa? Every country in Africa requires government-issued identification to vote. I'm sorry, did you say every country in Africa? And 51 out of all 54 African nations demand that when you register to vote, you prove you are a citizen. 51 of 54. An entire continent of black people can all handle the paperwork of what it means to register to vote and subsequently cast their ballots.
1: They know where the DMV is?
0: Or whatever they've got in these African nations. Yes, the African DMV. In each African country, they can handle all of this. Mexico, in all 12 South American countries, mandate government-issued photo IDs to vote. Isn't that wild? You know what that takes? Isn't it? It's shocking. They all require government-issued IDs to vote. And they verify their citizenship of every registered voter. Did you hear what I said? Mexico and all 12 South American countries. Mexico's rules, similar to those proposed in the SAVE Act, require voters to prove their citizenship with an original birth certificate issued by a civil registry, a naturalization certificate, or Mexican passport. Our southern neighbor, Mexico, even requires a thumb stain when casting a ballot to prevent double voting. Now, how's Europe doing? What are they up to? Well, all 47 European countries require government-issued photo identification at the polls. All 47 of them require government-issued photo identification at the polls. Virtually all of them check voters' citizenship against national databases, though France requires them to submit documentation as well. And the United Kingdom, Cyprus, and Ireland reserve the right to demand documents when citizenship is in doubt. Why the tight security? To combat widespread vote fraud. Mexico, for instance, they enacted their reforms in 1991 after election fraud became endemic there. The government required biometric photo voter IDs, banned absentee ballots, and mandated in-person registration. And then what happened after the rules got tighter? You ready for this, Jim? The rules got tighter in Mexico. Elections became more secure and turnout went up. Turnout rose. In the next three presidential elections, average participation reached 68% of eligible voters, up from 59% in the prior three. As confidence in the system increased, so did participation. You know, this would happen in the United States, too. This would definitely happen. Let me take you back in time for a minute. You remember the nightmare of the 2020 election and all the problems in that election. And then subsequently, the election that took place in Georgia to appoint two Democrat senators in the end. Remember this? Warnock and Ossoff, the product of that wild sequence of events in Georgia. And now, the FBI is actively investigating the way Georgia conducted its elections. Fulton County is the center of that right now. Same is true in Maricopa County in Arizona. But just remember what it was like during that sequence. The presidential election was over. We were now awaiting this, the further election and the results to see who would win in the Senate seats in Georgia. And as a result of that, there were a whole bunch of people who decided to sit out the election because they had become Republicans, because they had become so convinced that the system was so untrustworthy that it was irrelevant whether they cast a ballot or not because the system was rigged. Do you remember this? This was a massive problem. And both things can be true. A system can be rigged or can have meddling in it, can have fraud in it. And you can also overwhelm that fraud. This is why the president said we need to make things too big to rig in 2024. You can overwhelm the shenanigans and still achieve a victory despite the impediments that have been placed against you. But if you keep having elections that are untrustworthy in a country, it diminishes the likeliness that real voters are going to want to show up at all, because they begin to become convinced, that's just rigged. Why would I do it? Why would I participate? This is why a lot of people never buy a lottery ticket. They know the odds. Like, there's no chance. There's no chance. Kind of rigged. Never going to win. Just the math of it suggests I'm going to be wasting a lot of money here. And so it makes perfect sense. When Mexico improved its election security, Mexico, not some great beacon of law and order, not some, you know, flourishing country relative in many ways to the United States. But when it came to election integrity, when they improved it, turnout went up because there was more confidence that the election would represent an authentic accounting of the will of the people. Remarkable. And John goes through a lot more of these. He talks about Ireland, decades of intense sectarian conflict fueled aggressive electoral tactics. Observers described voter fraud as widespread and systemic. Both conservative and labor governments acted. In 1985, under Prime Minister Margaret Thatcher, the United Kingdom began requiring voters to show identification at the polls. But that failed to solve the problem. Investigators found that individuals could easily forge medical cards, the accepted ID, or obtain them fraudulently to cast illegitimate votes. IRA Belfast commanders subsequently admitted to complex scams that had volunteers donning disguises, wigs, different clothes, glasses, to vote multiple times, and running taxis to transport fraudulent voters between polling stations. Sound like Democrats. By 2002, a UK Electoral Commission survey found that 64% of voters believed that fraud in some areas was significant enough to change election outcomes. Only 10% disagreed. That must have been their media. The media. There's no evidence of fraud here. That year, the Labour government strengthened ID requirements, introduced harder to forge identification, and implemented rules to prevent multiple registrations, and voter confidence rose. Voter confidence rose. So you heard it from John. Africa requires everything in the Save America Act. South America requires everything in the Save America Act. European countries require all these things in the Save America Act. In other words, we'd be catching up with the rest of the planet when it comes to the election integrity. This reminds me of another issue. Remember how extreme our abortion laws have been in the United States? You remember this? They've been so extreme, up to people who were like advocating for partial birth abortion. These Democrats, craziness. Remember Ralph Northam in Virginia? You try to abort a baby and the abortion fails. And so after the baby's born, you just leave it on the table to die. Remember that? He said that on an actual radio interview. Made it sound like it was very sweet and loving and caring. Killing a baby. The left has spent every moment since then denying that Ralph Northam said that. You can go listen to it for yourself. He definitely said that. But on that issue, on abortion, you know, the United States for many years, in many of our states, has been as extreme as China and North Korea when it comes to how permissive we are with the murder of children. That's just true. I know it sounds blunt. It is. It's just true. It's like, why are we with the most psychotic countries in the world on that issue? Well, the same can be said for our elections. Why are we in a psychotic position with election integrity? Most of the civilized world has figured this out a long time ago. Because they've had to endure fraudulent elections, and they don't like that, and they want to make sure that their people are accurately represented in the count. That's what we want to. And I'm not pretending we need to be like Europe in every capacity, or Africa, or South America. No, we're the United States of America. In fact, especially when it comes to Europe, we should keep our borders secure. We see what happens when your borders are wide open. We don't want a massive invasion. We're done with that massive invasion stuff. We're deporting people. We're securing our borders. But I'll tell you what is a good idea? Election integrity. That's a very good idea, and I will take that from wherever we can get. Now, here in the United States, we've got this New Jersey story that transpired over the last, well, it has been transpiring for years, but the pieces of it have transpired over the last week. Mikey Sherrill, the governor of the state, just came out and said, hey, we've got 6,600 non-citizens on the voting rolls here, but don't worry, we got rid of them. Oh, and by the way, 400 of them accidentally voted in our elections. What? Accidentally voted? Accidentally registered? Accidentally voted? What are you talking about? Nobody accidentally votes. All 400 of the people who voted did so illegally. And spare me this, oh, they didn't know it would be illegal nonsense. If they're that stupid, they should not have been in the country to begin with. Non-citizens. Now, Mikey Sherrill told us that these non-citizens told the computer system they were non-citizens when they were registered to vote. We're non-citizens, they said, when they were at the DMV, and they were registered to vote anyway. What about the guys, and I said this to you yesterday, but I want to reiterate the point because we've got bigger numbers here to talk about. What about the people who lied about their citizenship? What about the people who straight up said, yeah, I'm a citizen, and they're not, and then they were registered to vote? How many people fit that category? Mikey Sherrill didn't bother to tell us that yesterday, this week, rather. She never bothered to give us that data. To what extent are they auditing it, looking into it? Any answers on that? Well, it turns out we have a number. The Department of Homeland Security has a number. And it amounts to tens of thousands of non-citizens who are registered to vote in the Garden State. Tens of thousands. 6,600? That's nothing. We'll tell you the latest about what we know in just a moment when it comes to how in peril our elections are right now and why there's so much urgency to fix them. We're ahead on The Vince Show.
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20: Even for people who fall asleep easily, staying asleep can be difficult. You wake up, your mind starts to race, you can't turn those thoughts off. Sleep experts say there are a few things you can try. Cognitive shuffling. That's when you choose a random, impersonal, non-emotional word. Then for each letter of that word, think of as many words that begin with each letter as you can before moving on to the next one. It distracts your brain from stress. It also mimics the fragmented thought patterns that usually occur as you drift off to sleep. Sensory grounding is something else. That's when you work through things you can hear, feel, see, smell, or taste. That helps you to be in the moment instead of dwelling on the past or the future, or just do a mental walkthrough of a place you know well. Familiar but neutral imagery that can calm the brain. I'm Dr. Sanjay Gupta, helping you live a better life.
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1: Okay. All right. So how many non-citizens are on the voting rolls in New Jersey? Well, according to the Department of Homeland Security, they believe, this is Mark Wayne Mullen who wrote this, that there are as many as 35,152 non-citizens on the voting rolls in the Garden State. That ain't 6,600. That's at least 35,000. 35,000. What a disaster you've got going on in New Jersey. Now, this could have all been solved a long time ago. They could have just worked with the federal government, could have sorted this out, prevented all this from happening. You know, you get this software company that announced this week. They said, hey, stop blaming us for this. It wasn't a software error. It was Democrat manipulation. They didn't use those words, but they did say it's on the government officials. They didn't verify whether or not people were citizens, and then they just added them to the voter rolls. The machine doesn't do that. People do that. The Democrat officials in the state of New Jersey did this. And in fact, we've got more here. John Solomon, remember, he worked with President Trump on making all of these vulnerabilities in our national election system public. He's also, of course, a great journalist with Just the News. He used a combination of those two things in order to produce this report yesterday. Listen to this.
3: As you know, last night, the New Jersey governor admitted that 6,600 illegal aliens had made it onto New Jersey's voter rolls. At least that number, it could be a lot larger.
1: 35,000.
3: And 400 of them actually cast a vote. That is the largest number of foreigners ever to vote in any collection of an election in American history. When we told you that last night, the governor said, not our fault, it was a software glitch, no big deal. Well, overnight, we reached out to the software company that runs New Jersey's system. And you know what they said? There's no software glitch at all. The state of New Jersey knew they were putting non-citizens, i.e. foreigners, onto the voter rolls. It is the state's responsibility to determine who is eligible to vote and who's not. The software had it marked right. That is a major contradiction. And just a little while ago, the Assistant Attorney General for Civil Rights in the U.S. Justice Department, Harmeet Dhillon, announced that there is an investigation of New Jersey now into whether they knowingly were allowing non-citizens to vote and to get on the voter rolls. Remember, a week ago, she sent a letter out saying, if you let non-citizens vote knowingly, you're in trouble. Well, now the vendor's comments raise the very strong possibility that one of the blue states in America may have acceded to allowing non-citizens to vote.
1: Yeah, there's something really interesting going on here. The Justice Department has been all over New Jersey, among a bunch of these other blue states. The timing of this seems like it's designed explicitly to frame your understanding of the story, to try and prevent and mitigate any public concern about just how much fraud is going on inside of these blue states. New Jersey, there's no way they're alone on this subject. This has to be happening at scale across all of these blue states. And I feel like we're just getting the very beginning of some of this disclosure about just how screwed up our elections are beyond our current understanding, which we already know how messed up they are. In fact, Harmeet Dhillon, the aforementioned Harmeet Dhillon from the Justice Department, she's joining us today on the program. She'll be joining us in the third hour today. You don't want to miss this. This is the interview everybody's been chasing, but only we can get. Harmeet Dhillon's going to join us on the program. I'm just teasing. There's others. Others can occasionally get these great interviews, but they're always a certainty here. Harmeet Dhillon's going to join us. And I want to ask her about what this has been like, battling it out with the blue states. She's asking for voluntary information sharing. They say, no, we're not going to share anything with you. What? What's that about? That's suspicious. Okay, fine. We'll sue you. She's been suing them, fighting them in court. She's been fighting the state of New Jersey for this information. And finally, New Jersey makes a curious admission at a really important time, right as the president is talking about all of this national fraud all over the place. New Jersey finally discloses a little bit of it. Harmeet Dhillon has a lot of questions, and she's got a full-blown investigation going on. We'll get the latest from her coming up in the third hour today. Very eager to see what she has to say. Also, speaking of getting some answers, did you see what Brandon Gill did to the American Bar Association yesterday? Jim's congressman with another Gill shot on the floor of the House yesterday. I can't wait to share it with you. More ahead on The Vince Show.
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16: A new energy deal could shake up the Middle East. I'm Lisa Brady, Fox News. President Trump demanding that Saudi Arabia normalize ties with Israel as part of a new civilian nuclear deal. Fox's Jared Halpern at the White House.
17: An agreement allowing U.S. firms to develop a civilian nuclear program in Saudi Arabia is contingent on Saudi Arabia joining the Abraham Accords, White House Press Secretary Caroline Levitt says.
18: Look, this is a condition that the president has spoken about many times with our Gulf and Arab allies.
17: But that condition was not included when the agreement was announced by U.S. officials earlier this week.
18: The president is always the final deal maker, as you know, and this is something that he has mentioned on numerous occasions.
17: The Abraham Accords, created during President Trump's first term, expanded the number of Muslim-majority countries with diplomatic ties to Israel.
16: The Saudis have previously said a path to Palestinian statehood is needed first. Iran has claimed its nuclear program is for civilian purposes. A war powers vote just failing in the U.S. Senate.
19: On this vote, the ayes of 47, the noes of 49, the motion is not agreed.
16: This after the House passed a resolution for the second time, calling for Congress to approve any further military action in Iran. There have been 12 nights of U.S. strikes over attacks on commercial shipping in the Strait of Hormuz, as Iran also keeps firing at Gulf neighbors.
20: The Trump economy is a disaster, Everyday Americans are drowning.
16: House Minority Leader Hakeem Jeffries says Democrats are fighting for an affordable America.
18: Democrats throw around the word affordability a lot, but when they had the chance to vote for the largest middle-class tax cuts in history, they refused.
16: White House spokeswoman Caroline Levitt says the bill signed by the president last year is spurring investment and tax savings. Congress has an end of September deadline to avoid another government shutdown. Right now, the Dow is down 463 points as U.S. oil prices top $92 a barrel. 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
16: A key defense bill barely passes the House after Democrats and some Republicans falsely claimed it would call for a military merger.
25: Only six Democrats voted for the new NDAA. Seven Republicans voted against it over Section 219, which Congresswoman Alexandria Ocasio-Cortez said would merge parts of Israel's military with the U.S. She called it an existential threat to American sovereignty. Republican Congressman Mike Lawler wrote in a post that that take just stokes Jew hatred and is a lie. At the ASEAN summit, Secretary of State Marco Rubio clarified what the section would mean.
26: If they've come up with some novel way of defeating drones, for example, of course we would want to have that and benefit from it. By the way, they're not the only country in the world that we would do that with. We do that with other countries as well.
25: The section calls for a new type of cooperation with Israel on defense technology, research, AI, and cybersecurity.
16: Fox's Jessica Rosenthal. The more than $1 trillion bill now awaits a vote in the Senate, where it would need bipartisan support to clear a procedural hurdle. A more urgent push for guardrails after something unexpected happened during an artificial intelligence test.
27: OpenAI reveals it was unprecedented. Some of its most advanced AI models escaped, went rogue, and hacked into a startup company's server after it lost control of the models during a security test. OpenAI says the model can operate on its own after human instruction, and it was a controlled test environment. But the target company, Hugging Face, called it mind-blowing that all this happened autonomously. It's investigating whether partner data were affected. A Cambridge researcher tells BBC it looks like OpenAI didn't build a secure enough sandbox to see what the models are capable of. The UK's AI Security Institute is working with OpenAI to improve safeguards. Therese Crowley, Fox News.
16: A new snapshot for the U.S. housing market as mortgage rates hit their highest level in nearly a year, closer to 6.6% in Freddie Mac's latest average for a 30-year fixed rate. At least.
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0: Rising from the heart of the swamp, a beacon of truth is casting its light. 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
1: All right, 844-484-3872, 844-4-THE-USA. That's the way to join us today. From coast to coast, from sea to shining sea. An amazing hearing yesterday, yet again, is Brandon Gill. Can he be in charge of every hearing? Let's just let him run all of these things. Brandon Gill destroys yet another lefty witness by just asking her a series of very basic questions about what is it exactly that you do here? You know, it was kind of like one of the Bobs. Just asking, what do you do here? He did this yesterday with the head of the American Bar Association, which is in the business of accrediting law schools. Did you know that? All across the country? Kind of makes sense. American Bar Association, its involvement in law schools. But as the accrediting force behind law schools all across the country, it is worth examining what exactly do they consider important when they accredit law schools? What is important to the American Bar Association? And the answer to that is racial prejudice. Not stopping racial prejudice, advancing racial prejudice. That's an important thing. Advancing gender prejudice, advancing gender confusion. These are all important things to the American Bar Association. They call it DEI, diversity, equity, and inclusion, which, of course, is an Orwellian representation of outright bigotry. That's what they stand for. And so yesterday, in an effort to get to the bottom of the chaos that we're seeing in our institutions, in particular inside of our law schools that are churning out all of these lawyers in the United States of America, some of whom go on to do immense damage to our country, Brandon Gill hauls in the president of the American Bar Association. And he, to his immense credit, he just does it. He just knows what he's doing. All he has to do is ask questions. He looks at their website and he goes, why does your website say this? Do you really believe this? It actually doesn't take that much homework. And it doesn't take much pontificating. Unlike a lot of these hearings where you get these guys, Republicans, Democrats alike, who just filibuster the whole time just to hear themselves speak, Brandon Gill just asks questions and he destroys this woman. Take a listen yesterday. This is Brandon Gill pressing the American Bar Association president, Michelle Behnke, about her implicit biases, which apparently the American Bar Association really cares about implicit biases. Everybody's got implicit biases. Okay, what are yours, president of the ABA?
2: According to the ABA's website, quote, all of us have implicit biases. Would you agree with that statement?
3: The ABA believes that diversity, equity, and inclusion improves
2: Would you agree with the statement that, quote, all of us have implicit biases from the ABA's website?
3: The ABA believes that diversity in all of
2: us. Is that a yes? Can I take that? It's a yes or no question. Do you believe that all of us have implicit biases, as your website says?
3: The ABA looks to remove barriers and we examine.
2: That's not my question, ma'am. Do you believe that all of us have implicit biases?
3: I've expressed what the ABA is doing.
2: That is the ABA's position. As expressed by their website, against which groups do you have implicit biases?
3: The ABA believes that it's important to always
2: Are you going to filibuster? Because it doesn't make you sound very good. I'm going to ask you again, against which groups do you have implicit biases?
3: It's important to always examine everyone's point of view and where they may need to consider.
2: It is. What about your point of view?
3: I am here as the president of the American Bar Association.
2: And I'm asking you what your implicit biases are.
3: The ABA is an entity.
2: Have you reflected on your implicit biases?
3: I think about how I operate in the world constantly.
2: Would you like to explain to us what they are?
3: I am here speaking on behalf of the ABA and the ABA. Right.
1: Now, she's supposed to be a lawyer, right? She's the president of an entire legal operation, the American Bar Association, the accrediting institution behind America's law schools. She can't defend her own position? Isn't one of the reasons you become a lawyer to defend a given position? She can't defend it? She wasn't ready for this? Did she do any homework? Is she aware that the chairman of this committee is going to ask her questions that she might have to pose some answers to? And then he's going to ask her questions specifically about the organization? This isn't unfair. This isn't some random ambush. He's not bringing in some bizarre tangent she couldn't have prepared for. He's reading from their freaking website. Everybody's got implicit biases. What are yours? She has no defense. She has nothing to say. Why is that? Because she lives in a bubble. That's why. Because this kind of poisonous left-wing logic, you know, it sounds good when they're just bopping it around inside of one of these lefty rooms where everybody agrees with each other. They all nod enthusiastically. They snap during the poetry slam. Oh, yeah, we totally agree. But the second somebody tests these ideas, I'm like, well, wait a second. Let's unpack this for a second. What do you mean by implicit biases? We all have implicit biases. What do you have? She doesn't have an answer. By the way, I have an answer. You ready? You know what my implicit bias is? Against anybody who would weaken my country or my family. Anybody who would hurt us. I have a bias against them. How come she couldn't say that? Anybody who's against the United States of America, I have a bias against them. That's an implicit bias. It's implied. It's implicit. She couldn't say that. The ABA thinks that it's very important. What a joke. What a joke. And this is supposed to be some august accrediting operation. Instead, it's a clown show. It's the Wizard of Oz pulling the curtain away, and there's some ridiculous person trying to pull the levers. So there she is yesterday, Brandon Gill, half her age, just asking the most obvious questions imaginable, and she has no answers because she's never tested these thoughts. Why are there no transgender Supreme Court justices? You believe in diversity, equity, and inclusion. Where is Ketanji Trans Jackson? Why don't we have one of those?
2: So transgenders haven't been represented on the Supreme Court. Do you think that it's important that the next Supreme Court justice be transgender?
3: The ABA does not subscribe to any particular quotas.
2: I'm not asking about a quota. I'm asking about representation, diversity, equity, and inclusion.
3: The ABA supports diversity in all of its forms. And
2: have transgenders been included on the U.S. Supreme Court?
3: The ABA supports the full spectrum of diversity.
2: Do you think that it's a problem that the transgender community has never had representation on the U.S. Supreme Court?
3: The ABA believes in diversity, equity, and inclusion as...
2: And I'm asking you about diversity, equity, and inclusion. I'm asking you about inclusion of the transgender community.
3: We believe that people ought to bring their entire self to whatever role they're serving.
2: You're refusing to answer my question.
1: What you're witnessing here is

0: I believe that it is always important, the ABA believes that it is always important to support and encourage diversity.
1: So we should have a transgender Supreme Court justice?
0: Diversity has many forms, and we believe that...
1: Do you think that you're not answering in a straightforward way? Do you think that's because of your own implicit bias?
0: I believe that I'm trying to explain that the ABA does not set quotas and does not believe that...
1: Do you have implicit transphobia?
0: The ABA believes that diversity in all of its forms is important and helps the profession more globally.
2: She has implicit transphobia. She can't just say, of course, we should have a transgender justice. What do you have against transgender people, lady? You have implicit transphobia? Great question. Also, was Joe Biden correct when he announced that he would choose a black woman specifically, not someone who had it based on the merits, but instead someone based on skin color and gender? When Joe Biden said that, when he said, I'm going to pick a black woman for the United States Supreme Court as he was running for president, was he discriminating? Was he right to discriminate? Do we support that? Great question. To the ABA.
1: Was race a factor in Ketanji Brown Jackson's Supreme Court nomination?
0: I have no idea how that process works. I'm a real estate lawyer.
2: She doesn't follow the news. She has no idea what Joe Biden said out loud.
1: Biden stated, quote, I've made no decision except one, and that's that person will be the first black woman ever nominated to the United States Supreme Court. So I think it's fair to say that race was and gender were factors in that nomination process. Wouldn't you agree?
0: You would have to have a conversation.
1: He explicitly stated that, so I think it's fair to say.
2: I love her answer is, I'm a moron, I don't know. What do you mean? He explicitly said it. He said it out loud.
1: A lawyer, I think that's fair to say. Do you think that it's just or righteous that Joe Biden explicitly excluded black men in the nomination process for the Supreme Court vacancy?
0: The ABA does not support discrimination of any sort.
1: So you don't think that it was proper for Joe Biden to exclude every group other than black women in deciding who should fill that Supreme Court vacancy? Is that your testimony?
0: The ABA relishes diversity, equity, and inclusion.
1: Right, but is it acceptable for Joe Biden to exclude black men in the nomination pool for the Supreme Court?
2: Oh, I love this.
0: The ABA never supports discrimination.
1: That's good to hear. And you believe, I
2: that's
1: think,
2: not true.
1: Tell me
2: By the way, that's a lie. She just lied to Congress. Refer her for charges. She spent the whole hearing saying how much they embrace what she refers to as diversity, equity, and inclusion, which is obviously racial discrimination. That's explicitly what it is. You know, the right made a mistake for years by saying there's no such thing as systemic racism. That's what the right was really trying to say, is to stop accusing me of being racist. I'm judging people on the basis of their merits. But the reality is there is systemic racism. All of this systemic racism that exists within our system has been advanced by the left for as long as the left has existed in our country. It's a never-ending series of systemic racism. And the current iteration of it is DEI, demanding that institutions do judge people on the basis of their skin color. What is that, if not explicit discrimination? Of course it is. And so when she says the ABA doesn't support discrimination, she's lying. She just spent the whole hearing saying they do. They enthusiastically support it.
1: That the Supreme Court should roughly resemble the racial diversity of the country?
0: The ABA does not believe that quotas are appropriate.
1: According to the ABA's mission statement on its website, it states that judges, it increases the quality of our judicial system whenever judges resemble the vast racial diversity of our society. So would you say that it's helpful, it's beneficial, if our Supreme Court resembles the racial diversity of America?
0: The ABA believes that diversity in all of its forms is important. We
1: so
0: want
1: it is
0: people
1: a good
0: to bring
1: thing.
0: All of who they are, whether yep. they be from small practice or
1: diversity,
0: large practice.
1: Can you define diversity here? You want it to, should the Supreme Court resemble America's racial makeup, roughly? It's a yes or no question.
0: The ABA does not
2: want to answer that question. All right, more in a second. We've got a lot more to get to as he goes in for the Gill shot. He's great. He's super great. Brandon Gill's awesome. More ahead on The Vince Show.
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23: 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I'm Dr. Sanjay Gupta. 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
26: So a little bit more from Brandon Gill as he squares away this president of the American Bar Association yesterday.
1: Court quotas.
2: I'm not asking about quotas. I'm asking if it should roughly resemble America's racial makeup.
1: It should represent all of what people are.
2: Of what people are. Okay. So right now there's about two of nine of Supreme Court justices are black. That's about 22% of the Supreme Court. According to your testimony, about 13% of America's population is black. If the Supreme Court should roughly resemble America's demographic makeup, as the ABA states, is proper, in your opinion, regardless of qualifications, should the Senate refuse to confirm a third black Supreme Court justice?
1: The ABA supports and encourages diversity in all of its forms.
2: That wasn't my question. My question was, if a Supreme Court vacancy opens up, should the Senate refuse to confirm a third black Supreme Court nominee based on his race or her race?
1: The ABA does not support quotas, and so
2: the ABA does support some sort of, and we'll get into that. The ABA does support making sure the ethnic makeup has a specific amount, but my time is up.
26: Yeah, well, man, you used it well. Holy cow. Stranded her on Gilligan's Island. She didn't know what to do with Brandon Gill. You know what she could have done, which is answer the question. Answer the question and change your stupid policies. There's no world in which you should be advancing racial prejudice. In fact, in light of the fact that you're a ridiculous operation, you shouldn't be in the business of accrediting law schools at all. This really goes down to, you know, how do we get to the root cause of these systemic problems, including systemic racism in the United States? And the answer is you go directly at the institutions that are implementing it, forcing it down the throats of the American people. When that's not what we want at all. You know, when you're watching people burn down police precincts and attack law enforcement and cause chaos in communities, you know, it's one thing to put the psychos, the terrorists directly into handcuffs and then behind bars. That's one thing. It's another thing to take down the operations that are funding them, organizing them. That's what we want. We want to go after the organizers that are causing this chaos. And yesterday, Brandon Gill went after one of them. A lot more to get to, including, I think I just made a mess, Jim. Suddenly, the White House and John Thune are fighting. 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
26: Okay, I think I may have started some trouble here, Jim. I'm not trying to, look, I don't want to be an instigator. I just want to be a problem solver. I would like to have the Save America Act passed. A simple man. I like secure elections. And I've been asking for them. So today, as I do each day, I love Reagan so much. Reagan Reese, my White House correspondent at the Daily Caller, she called me this morning right after we got done the podcast, which you should enthusiastically subscribe to. Go check out rumble.com/Vince and join us sometime. We do an 8 a.m. Eastern live show each day. But Reagan calls me right after this podcast is over this morning. She's like, hey, we got a press briefing today. We went over some questions together. And I said, You know, I'm listening to the president yesterday as he's talking about John Thune at this rally in Georgia. And, man, it sounds like his patience is running out with this guy. Like, he's tired of the crap. He's tired of all these excuses for why we don't have the Save America Act. Maybe ask the White House about that. Ask the White House, is the president's patience running out? And so she asked, and then Caroline Leavitt produced this soundbite just a short while ago.
0: Look, the president spoke about this directly yesterday. His patience is running out. He wants to see as much of the Save America passed as possible by the August recess. He knows that's what the American people want to see passed. He was just traveling on the road yesterday, spoke about this, and there was a very loud applause from the people in the audience, the everyday Americans, because voter ID is common sense. They want proof of citizenship in our elections, and the president feels very strongly about that. And I would just add, you know, the American people elected overwhelmingly Republicans to lead not just this White House, but also the House and the Senate. The House did its job. The Senate needs to do its job too.
26: Okay, so not only did Caroline Leavitt reiterate the president's point from yesterday and straight up say, yep, his patience is running out. The question was, is his patience running out with John Thune? He said, yes, it is, she said. Then the White House on its own X account shared this clip. They just posted it too. President Trump's patience is running out. He wants to see as much of the Save America Act passed as possible by the August recess. So the White House is sending some pretty clear messages here. Well, John Thune has responded. John Thune. Now, I get some messages from time to time. People ask us to, you should interview John Thune. You should have him on the program. I'd love to interview John Thune. We've asked for John Thune. We've never gotten John Thune. John Thune doesn't want to talk to me, apparently. Or somebody in his press office doesn't want him talking to me. But I'd love to have a conversation with John Thune. Find out a little bit more about what he's actually doing personally to try and not only get the votes for the Save America Act, but more importantly, get the support for the means to pass it. That's the most important thing. Lots of people pay lip service to say, oh, I support the legislation. Do you really? Do you support opening the door to pass it? Do you support taking the floor, fighting through the filibuster, passing it with a simple majority after debate's exhausted? Because if you don't support that, you don't support the Save America Act. Stop telling us that. Here's what John Thune says. He just talked to Punchbowl, one of these Capitol Hill outlets. Thune fires back at the White House, saying, quote, she or somebody else ought to get on the phone and get the votes, right? As in Caroline Leavitt should get on the phone and get the votes, says John Thune. Hey, Jim, real quick quiz. Whose job is it among these two people? Whose job would it be to get the votes? John Thune or Caroline Leavitt?
1: John Thune.
26: Thank you. Thank you. I tried to keep that simple. It's John Thune. It's John Thune's job. He's like, oh, so she should get the votes, he says. It's actually also John Barrasso's job. John Barrasso's the whip, the majority whip in the Senate. He should be whipping the votes. Quote, so instead of pointing the finger at Republicans, they might think about going after the people who are stopping it on the floor, which is the Democrats, says Thune. And if there are Republicans that they think are gettable, get on the phone. Let's get them to yes, end quote. I've been following this fight, as you know by now, if you've been with me for any length of time. I have been following this fight at molecular levels, like down to the kind of thing you can only see with an extraordinary telescope. Microscope. Telescope is at a distance. A microscope. I've been following every little granular detail on this saga. I'll tell you one thing I've never seen through my microscope. The evidence that John Thune has fought for the votes. The idea that Thune is like, well, the White House wants the votes. They better call up Republicans to get the votes. What? What have you done? You're acting like it's everybody else's job. It's your job. This is precisely why the president's patience is running thin. This is why our patience ran out a long time ago. It's a wonder that the president has any patience left for this. And now he's fighting the White House and saying they've got their eye off the ball? Oh, now they're just attacking Republicans. Are you serious right now? The president's vision is the one that guides the Republican Party, not yours, John. It's the president's vision. You're attacking him for his political aptitude? This is a bad decision ahead of the midterms. No, it's not. Passing the Save America Act would be rocket fuel. Rocket fuel for your electoral chances. Now, we could be forgiven for believing, based on your behavior, John, and the behavior of too many of these establishment squishy Republicans, that you guys are perfectly content with existing in the minority. That you really don't like the fact that you have any power to do anything right now, and you're kind of annoyed that we know it and we're asking you to do something with it. It's far better to be a senator who's not able to do anything except release a bunch of angry letters about how you really wish you had power. Maybe that's what you want. But if that's the case, you're the wrong guy for the job. You shouldn't be the leader of the Republicans. You're asking Caroline Leavitt to whip votes right now. What? Caroline Leavitt is just reflecting the attitudes of the president. She, to be clear, remember, Caroline is not freelancing here. She's not delivering her opinion on the subject. My guess is she shares the president's opinion. She is giving the president's opinion on the subject. So even in Thune's response, she should try to get the votes. What? Caroline Leavitt was expressing that the president's patience is running out. So why don't you be more direct? Have a little bit more testicular fortitude. If you really want to battle President Trump on it, then just say that. Well, then the president better get the votes if that's what he wants. Instead of trying to go after Caroline Leavitt. Silly. Totally silly. Anyway, that's the state of play. I was not trying to inspire a battle between these guys today by asking that question. I was trying to inspire some achievement here. I really want these guys to get it done. The question is the president's patience running out? Is fundamentally a question about, will we see the president apply the kind of pressure on John Thune that might shake the Save America Act free? I've been admittedly a little befuddled by the fact that the president has treated him as nicely as he has. Obviously, he has a bunch of priorities to get achieved in addition to the Save America Act. They're trying to get through some Pentagon funding right now, some other elements. I get it. But the president's been as clear as anybody that priority one is the Save America Act. In fact, he signaled, at least, straight up said that he wasn't interested in signing any other legislation until the Save America Act appeared on his desk. And now we've had bills passed by the House and the Senate that the president doesn't even sign that become law after 10 days without his signature, like the housing. That's the current state of affairs. So that was a wild sequence of events. We'll see what John Thune has to say. I hope he says something on camera. We just have a quote right now to Punchbowl that Thune is firing back at the White House. He shouldn't be firing at the White House. He should be firing a couple of phone calls off to these United States senators who refuse to do the right thing. He should be calling Thombolina right now and saying, look, Thom, you need to stop being a dork and start doing the right thing for the American people. You have to stop whining just because you don't like Trump. This isn't about Trump. This is about the long-term health of our country. You don't have to like Trump, but you should like credible elections. Who was I talking to about this yesterday? Oh, that's right. Dan Bongino was on the show yesterday. And he said that he had a lawmaker tell him, an unnamed lawmaker, but I believe this story because I've heard iterations of this too, say, you know, the reality is on Capitol Hill, a lot of these guys live in such a bubble that they have no idea to what extent this is a real issue. Election integrity. A whole bunch of them think that this is nonsense. I think it's pretty safe to say, I think there's quite a few establishment Republicans and certainly some number of Democrats, but that's a whole nother ballgame. But there's a number of establishment Republicans who think that this is all just frivolous nonsense. That there's not really that much of a problem with our elections, that it's a tremendous waste of time to focus on it, that the American people are a little stupid. They're just dumb. You know, they had this patronizing attitude towards the populace. Don't you worry your little heads. We'll take care of you. Kind of that attitude that mommy and daddy are going to handle it. The kids can go to sleep now. That's the attitude. American people are done with that. I mean, this is why you're seeing such frustration in the Senate, because you have Americans now, I would say in particular this audience, candidly, that have such understandings of how the Senate actually operates now we are at a level that we didn't anticipate we would need to be, but we are because we're trying to figure out, we're problem solvers. We're interested in how do you actually get this done, you know? Like, if you have a problem in your life, you look for the resistance points. What are the points of resistance? If you're in an office and you're trying to figure out a problem for a business, why are we losing all this money on this product? How is that working exactly? I thought we were making money on it. Where's all the money going? So you start looking through the chain of custody, the sequence of events from the development of that product to its sale. And then you're looking through it and you're going, where is the loss coming from? You find that point of failure. And then you resolve it. Either you stop selling the product, you get rid of the problem, you make it more efficient, you figure out a way to derive a profit. You have a problem-solving attitude towards how do you actually win. That's the view that I think so many more voters are taking now. You didn't think you had to, but now you and I have to be parole officers. We have to hover over these people who have failed us on a routine basis and make sure that they actually get onto the straight and narrow. And if they fail to, impose consequences on them. And when it comes to lawmakers, you fire them. You replace them. And we've done that a couple times. Jim just did it to John Cornyn. Jim and a lot of his other friends in Texas just did it to John Cornyn. They said, you know what? I'm done with you. Jim is John Cornyn's parole officer. And he assessed, you're not following the rules. So you're busted. That was Jim's view. Good for Jim. Jim's a problem solver. And that's true in the case of Bill Cassidy. Louisiana voters said, to hell with it. You're out. Boom. Done. The parole officers caught up with him. That's true in Thom Tillis' case, too, except he removed himself of his own volition, realizing that he was going to get busted anyway. More. This attention to detail is not going away. Washington is under this delusion right now that when President Trump's presidency is over, that you and I are going to go back to sleep. That was fun. All right, back to ignoring Washington. Oh, no, baby. No. We're staying focused on you now, and that's not going away. Neither am I. More ahead on The Vince Show.
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26: Oh, boy. Oh, and now we get another push from Elon Musk here, Jim. America PAC, Elon Musk's PAC, is also sharing the clip of Caroline's response here to us that the president's patience is running out with John Thune and the Senate Republicans for failing to get this done. 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
26: Coming up on the program, we've got quite a bit to get to today. One thing, we got to hear from Marco Rubio. Rubio's talking about what it's like to handle the Iranians, their desire for negotiations, how much they need to be punched in the face right now. The media is still trying to sow division between J.D. Vance and Marco Rubio. And Marco, don't play that. Marco Rubio dunking on the press yet again today as they try and sow that division. God bless him for it. We have a great team around the president, and they're all rowing in the same direction, which I love. So we'll get to that coming up on the show. Also, Harmeet Dhillon is going to be with us. Harmeet Dhillon from the Justice Department joining us in the next hour. We will chat with her about the effort to restore integrity to America's elections, because that really needs to be done. Harmeet Dhillon has been demanding the voter rolls from all of these states across the country. She started off by asking nicely. That didn't work. So she's moved on to demanding in court that they turn them over. Those battles continue. But now that New Jersey has disclosed, yeah, we've got thousands of non-citizens on the voter rolls. Whoops. Well, then, yeah, that's a predicate, isn't it? In order to enforce federal law to protect the American elections, you got to turn that information over. Harmeet Dillon has promised that she's going to use this as leverage here to get a hold of the whole story. So we'll ask her some questions about this today. The podcast guys, by the way, the Vince podcast, which you should absolutely subscribe to, are on standby today. They're going to be recording the Harmeet Dillon interview. So if you happen to be both a radio viewer, radio listener and a podcast viewer, perhaps you'll see Harmeet Dillon's contributions to the program again tomorrow on the podcast. We'll see. We always make a decision about it. She better bring her A game. That's the requirement to appear on the podcast tomorrow. But if you're interested in all of that, you can subscribe to our show. And I thanked Blackout Coffee today. When did we thank Blackout? We thanked Blackout earlier this hour. But Jim, did you see that coffee is a health miracle? Have you seen this news? There's good news for coffee drinkers this week. This is a big deal to me. This is why it's on my radar. 5 cups a day, the American Heart Association says, may be good for your heart health. 5 cups a day? Well, then I'm doing great. I'm going to be great. I'm going to live forever based on this data. Downing between about 3 to 5 8-ounce cups of coffee, Joe, daily, or around 400 milligrams of caffeine, is linked to a lower risk of heart disease, heart failure, stroke, and type 2 diabetes, according to the American Heart Association statement, which was published Monday in the journal Circulation. The research on coffee and caffeine has been very mixed. Some studies showing links to benefits and others showing health risks. So the new statement provides some much-needed clarity, says the Wall Street Journal. They say it's very good news that doctors could even begin recommending that people have coffee to improve their health. I have a theory about this. I'm not a doctor, but I have a theory as to why this works so well. Coffee is an appetite suppressant. You drink a lot of coffee, you don't dive for snacks all day long. You're just drinking coffee. The coffee kind of suppresses that a bit. So maybe that's part of this. You know, people are avoiding the type 2 diabetes because they're not consuming quite so much. I don't know. My other theory was that the caffeine makes your heart race so much that your heart gets really strong from all of the pounding. These are just theories. I have no idea what I'm talking about other than I love coffee and this is very encouraging. More ahead on The Vince Show.
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1: A better life with Dr. Sanjay Gupta.
2: Now seems as good a time as any to remind you, you don't always have to take healthy habits to the extreme. Not only are you unlikely to stick with something that's difficult, even if you can keep it up, it's probably going to be to the detriment of something else. And chances are that something else is more important. So if you're on a quest to improve your health, I promise the basics are going to take you much further. I'm talking about diet, try and be as plant-based as possible, exercise, meaning multiple rounds of cardio and strength training, and sleep. For most people, 7 to 9 hours a night. I'd like to think of these things as sort of a three-legged stool, right? If you're not doing any one of them, it's really hard to keep balanced with the others. The key here is you don't have to strive for perfection. Doing anything is going to be better than nothing. I'm Dr. Sanjay Gupta, helping you live a better life.
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13: More U.S. assets are on the move. I'm Lisa Brady, Fox News.
20: There are indications the war with Iran could escalate in the coming days.
13: Fox's Trey Yingst in Tel Aviv. As the Wall Street Journal reports, the U.S. military is surging equipment, medics, and special forces to the region, giving President Trump more options.
20: This does follow the 12th straight night of U.S. strikes against Iran. They have expanded the target list, not just going after positions near to the Strait of Hormuz, but also deeper inside of Iranian territory. According to CENTCOM, the recent strikes have focused on degrading Iran's ability to threaten vessels in the Strait of Hormuz. Remember, President Trump on Wednesday warned Iran directly, saying the United States would target one bridge or power plant anytime Iran shoots at a ship in the strait.
13: The president also warning the Iran-backed Houthis in Yemen that both they and Iran will face more punishment if more ships are attacked in another critical waterway. Iran remains publicly defiant, making counter threats. The Secret Service says a member of the vice president's security detail is being investigated over allegations tied to a suspected news leak, with a criminal probe not being ruled out. This follows a recent report that some agents had privately expressed frustration over last-minute travel requests from Vice President Vance and his family. Sentencing day for the man who attacked state lawmakers and their spouses in Minnesota, killing two people.
22: Vance Belter is sentenced to two life terms plus 40 years in prison in the 2025 killings of Minnesota State Rep. Melissa Hortman and her husband Mark at their Twin Cities home, and the shootings of State Senator John Hoffman and his wife Yvette at their home in a string of attacks that targeted other lawmakers. He pled guilty in a deal to avoid the death penalty. In one of many victim impact statements, Senator Hoffman saying, "He looked me in the eyes and pulled the trigger. He looked at my wife and pull the trigger again. Deliberate decisions to end our lives."
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13: A new nuclear deal between the U.S. and Saudi Arabia has several strings attached, including no military use or uranium enrichment, and the Saudis would have to join the Abraham Accords.
29: President Trump linked Saudi Arabia establishing diplomatic ties with Israel as part of a civilian nuclear development agreement announced earlier this week. White House Press Secretary Caroline Levitt says the president's social media post should not come as a surprise.
30: The president has spoken directly with the Saudis about this in numerous conversations in the past, and the administration will continue to engage in those conversations.
29: The Abraham Accords were established during President Trump's first term, expanding the number of Arab and Muslim majority nations, opening up diplomatic ties with Israel. Saudi Arabia has said joining would only come with the establishment of a Palestinian state. At the White House, Jared Halpern, Fox News.
13: President Trump set to speak at EPA headquarters, expected to announce that more utilities, data center developers, and others are pledging to keep AI-related costs from impacting consumers' electric bills. Rising energy costs are part of what's fueling pushback against data centers across the country. A popular supplement under scrutiny at the Food and Drug Administration.
32: FDA advisors will meet through Friday to look into the safety and effectiveness of peptides, amino acids that can aid in health and healing. Seven will be considered during the two-day session, mainly because many scientists are not certain the benefits outweigh the risks. People who support their use claim the substances already present in the body can help help with recovery from opioid addiction and migraines. Critics say the manufactured doses, at times higher than the body produces, can cause harm. Health and Human Services Secretary Robert Kennedy Jr. has called himself a fan of peptide use.
13: Fox's Grinnell Scott. The Dow's now down 616 points as oil shoots over $93 a barrel.
3: Whether you're a student, teacher, or parent, we could all use a little extra cash at the beginning of the school year. 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

0: Rising from the heart of the swamp, a beacon of truth is casting its light. 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
1: All right, 844-484-3872, 844-4-THE-USA. That's the way to join us today from coast to coast, from sea to shining sea, on a Thursday, July 23rd, 2026, the year of our Lord. Good to have you with us. The United States military completed a 12th consecutive night of strikes on the lunatics who run the Iranian terror regime. Yesterday at 10:30 p.m. Eastern Time, Central Command forces completed another round of strikes. U.S. forces struck Iranian military targets, including maritime capabilities, missile and drone storage facilities. Turns out they still have them. Every night we get more updates from like, oh, more facilities. I guess we just keep finding new ones. Coastal surveillance sites and air defense assets. The strikes further degrade Iran's ability to attack civilian mariners and commercial vessels. This month, American forces have targeted dozens of Iranian military sites on land while resuming a blockade against Iran at sea. As of today, CENTCOM has redirected 9 commercial vessels and disabled 1 to prevent ships from entering or departing Iranian ports. More than 50,000 U.S. service members are operating across the Middle East and remain highly vigilant, focused, lethal, and ready. CENTCOM stays busy. They keep sharing all of this footage of Iranian facilities and vehicles exploding, Jim. So if watching explosions is your thing, Central Command keeps providing good imagery of that.
2: I actually have been watching those.
1: Do you like them? It's kind of cool to see. It's very cool to see the technology. Every time I see it, I think, boy, it's really stupid to be a part of the Iranian terror regime. They could have made so many choices up until this moment that would have led to none of this happening, and yet here we are striking them and then watching it from afar. Oh, look at all that video footage. Explosion after explosion. Now, the Secretary of State is overseas, been in the Philippines this week, and he just answered a bunch of questions about the Iran conflict, the war, and how it's being handled. And what are the chances of negotiations of any kind again with Iran? Now, the president had answered a question like this earlier this week, telling a reporter that she had no idea what she was talking about when she said, oh, Iran's never going to negotiate. And he goes, how do you know that? What do you know that I don't know? What intel do you have access to? The president's view is, like, I'm going to do everything I can to bring peace. If we can figure out a way to negotiate, we will. If it takes blowing them up, we'll do that. We're doing plenty of that right now. And here's Marco Rubio yesterday saying that the president's got a really clear policy here. I'm glad to hear it vocalized. I haven't heard this before, but here's Marco Rubio saying, it's not an eye for an eye. It's a head for an eye. And we're the side taking the heads. Listen.
3: I just want some clarification. Do you rule out striking civilian infrastructure?
4: I think I saw, you know, guys, I saw Arachi, their foreign minister, who the other day say or something about their policies, an eye for an eye. The president's policy is a head for an eye. I mean, honestly, that's what it's going to be. I mean, they will pay a very heavy price for the things they're doing. They're already paying a very heavy price. You guys don't know it because you don't cover it. You're not in Iran. You're not in the street. They don't have a free media. But they're going to continue to pay a very heavy price. Their industrial base has been decimated. Their defense industrial base has been decimated. They're losing launchers. They're losing radars every single night. They are suffering billions of dollars in damage, and their economy is a disaster.
1: So we are going to inflict pain 10 times that which you impose on us or the world. You know, you kill an American soldier, we're going to destroy a lot. We're going to destroy a lot. That's what the president said this week. You shoot a ship trying to just move oil, an oil tanker, moving through the Strait of Hormuz, we're going to hit you very hard. And so that's what's been happening this week. We just keep striking them aggressively. And we've also got Marco Rubio talking about the people of Iran and that they deserve better leadership. Here's Marco Rubio talking to the press, the same exact press conference.
4: There's a handful of Boston Whalers, but they don't really have a lot of, they don't have a Navy. They don't have an Air Force. Their air defenses are crushed from the very beginning. Now, what the president has pointed to is the fact that the people of Iran deserve better leadership, and they slaughter their own people. by the thousands. They shoot them in the head. They slaughter them in the streets. Yeah, we don't like that. I mean, we don't think that's good for Iran. But our goal and our national interest in Iran is they can never have a nuclear weapon. And that's what they were going to try to do.
1: Yep.
4: If they had been able to hide behind double the number of missiles, double the number of drones, that's where they would have been in about a year had they continued on the pace of construction. Even though their economy was suffering, even though their people were suffering, that's what they were spending their money on, even though they had sanctions. The money that was coming in, they were spending it on those things. That tells you everything you need to know about them. All right, guys.
1: Now, this is a key point that our media almost never mention. How often do you see this, Jim? I feel like this context is left out of almost all of the coverage of what's going on in Iran. The whole reason that we went in when we did was because, and Marco Rubio was one of the very first to lay this out, was because the Iranians were building such immense ballistic missile capacity that it would serve as a shield against any real military attempts going forward into the future to stop them from developing a nuclear weapon. They were watching the rapid buildup of their ballistic missile supply. That on that mission, we have utterly destroyed their production capacity. It's gone. The production capacity, gone for ballistic missiles. They're emptying out the stockpiles that they have now. They barely can build these things to the extent that they can build them anymore. That wasn't the case when this all began. They were building a lot. They were building over 100 a month. That's gone. They're down to zero now. And it's funny, you hear Rubio say it, he keeps having to repeat it. He's like, you guys don't even cover it. I'm running uphill here. I'm trying to figure out what's going on, and nobody's even covering the details. In fact, there was a story that the media are running with right now, claiming that Russia has been sharing intelligence. Russia has been getting involved, sharing intelligence to help Iran target U.S. troops. Now, that's a pretty provocative story with a lot of implications in it. And a reporter just asked Marco Rubio about its validity and if he could discuss it. And here's how Rubio literally swatted this down. Take a listen.
3: About Russia sharing information with Iran targeting U.S. troops?
4: Well, who says that they are?
3: Are they not?
4: Who says they are?
3: Peg said the knowledge that Russia was enabling in some ways, Russia and China.
4: Yeah, but that's a different question from what you just asked me. Who said that they're doing
3: that? They've been reporting that they're...
4: Reporting in the media?
3: Yeah.
4: Oh, then it must be true.
3: So
4: it's in the media. It's a leaker. Let's imagine that were true. I certainly wouldn't discuss it in the press. I've already told you guys yesterday something, and I was very clear about it. Nothing that Iran is doing, nothing that anyone's doing to help Iran is in any way increasing their ability to target Americans.
1: Well, that seems pretty declarative. Nothing that any country is doing is increasing their ability to target Americans. Well, that would include Russia in that equation. But I love he's like, oh, it's in the media? Oh, it must be true. It must be true. Just mocking the idea that it is. There's been a lot of that throughout this entire conflict. Here's another one. Do you ever think that maybe you should take over the negotiations and J.D. Vance sucks at this and Rubio would be better? Listen, somebody actually posed this to Marco Rubio. And Rubio's like, this is so stupid. President Trump has been in charge of all of this the whole time.
2: Prominent Republicans who have said they want you to take over the Iran negotiations. They trust you. They think that you will prioritize Israel's interests. And they're attacking Vice President Vance.
4: Who are these prominent Republicans?
2: Senator Sheehy, the Wall Street Journal opinion page.
4: Well, that's not a Republican. That's a newspaper.

0: Worked together as a team on Lebanon. We've worked together as a team on Venezuela. We've worked together as a team on the Thailand-Cambodia peace agreement that was put together. We've worked together as a team. We have a really good core team that works on foreign policy and national security. And oftentimes it's a multi-agency effort because there's a role for Treasury to play. Sometimes there's a role for energy to play. That's how these things work. It's not one person. It's all these different elements of our government that have to work in conjunction and in concert to execute on the president's directive and on the direction that he's giving us.
1: So Marco Rubio, not for a moment breathing life into the BS that so many people are trying to spread to try and sow division among these guys. He's like, no, no, no. We're walking in lockstep with each other. We're going to solve this thing, and we're going to do it together. Good. That's what I voted for. More ahead on The Vince Show.
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3: All right, we got a couple questions coming in ahead of Harmy Dillon joining us here on the program. She'll be joining us from the Justice Department coming up in a few minutes. We'll talk to her about efforts to bring election integrity to the country and consequences to the lawbreakers. The great Harmy Dillon just moments away. But first, let's go to Todd, who's calling in from Tennessee about John Thune and the Save America Act. Hello, Todd. You are on the Vince Show.
5: Hey, Vince. Thanks for taking my call.
3: Yes, sir.
5: Hey, I really like the format, Vince, where you're laser-focused on some key issues, and election integrity is obviously one of those.
3: Yes.
5: And I like that Trump, President Trump, is finally saying, you know, my patience is running thin. Thune should have been kicked out of there a long time ago, Vince. The senators, the Republican senators, can actually take a vote to have him removed.
3: Right.
5: And I think if you particularly, because you do more about this, Vince, than any of the other conservative talk show hosts, and I listen to all of them, where you are really focused in on this, I think if we start talking more about that, about getting Thune out of office, he can be voted out. Mm-hmm. Vice President Vance is president over the Senate. Mm-hmm. And I really would like for him to take more active role in talking to about this point. It's mm-hmm. time to get somebody else in there. We're running out of time. I know you know this. You talk about it all the time.
3: Right.
5: We've got to get some of these pressing issues resolved now. It'd be great if we get them done before midterm. But we're running out of time, and Thune is standing in the way. He is stalling. He is stalling just like the Iranians have been stalling with us. And all that is dragging us out and making it worse for everyone, Vince.
3: Mm-hmm.
5: So I'd like to kind of hear you talk more about that. To tell, you know, people listening to you, call these senators who are standing in the way. Every day you ought to be bringing up their names and encouraging your listeners to call those senators and tell them to get on board with what they want done.
3: Well, that is definitely a feature of the show. Todd, thank you. I mean, we talk about every one of these senators on a daily basis by name, including people like Thumbelina and Bill Cassidy. And then I've got people calling in and telling me about Pete Ricketts. And one of the great things is we got so many listeners who are all over this issue that we get names every day in front of us. But this question about removing John Thune, I'm glad, Todd, you've brought it up because it has immense value. The way this works is not, I think people have been misled to some extent about what's possible here. Five people cannot remove John Thune. Have you heard this? Five people can remove John Thune. Have you seen this at all, Jim, going around the internet? Five people, all it would take is five Republicans to remove John Thune. That is not the way it works. Five is a relevant number. They can start a meeting on that subject. Five Republicans in the conference can compel a meeting to begin the removal of Johnson, or at least to debate it. But then you would need a majority of the Republican senators to remove him. That would be 27 of the 53 to remove him. Now, if there is some evidence that we've got 27 to do that, okay, fair enough. But right now, priority one, look, John Thune should be replaced in January anyway, with the new Congress. We should have a different Republican leader in the Senate, no question. My priority right now is not how we remove John Thune and whether or not that's going to happen right now. My priority is pass the Save America Act. That's the priority. And it is good that the president's patience, as he says, is running out. And on this point about J.D. Vance, there's also a lot of, I think there's some confusion about what J.D. Vance can do, too. J.D. Vance can't snap his fingers and remove John Thune. J.D. Vance can't force all sorts of rule changes in the Senate. He can't. He can preside over the affairs of the Senate. He can sit there as they process this. That could involve overruling the parliamentarian. That is a part of this. The other thing that J.D. Vance functionally does is he breaks ties. That's it. I mean, that really is the biggest thing that the vice president of the United States does. He's the tie-breaking vote. But don't let J.D. Vance be an excuse for the poor behavior of these Republican senators. These guys need to finally do their jobs, or they need to leave. They need to leave. And if they're not going to leave of their own volition, we'll get rid of them. Some have. Thom left. And then we've had to remove Cornyn and Cassidy, and we're working on others. Thank you, Todd. Appreciate that. I've got Jeff real quick here. Jeff, you're on the Vince Show. What's on your mind, sir?
6: Hey, Vince, I just got a question. You know, this Save America Act, we ought to be harping on it and get it passed. Exactly. Right. But what is plan B? Because if it doesn't work, or even if it gets passed, there'll be judges, you know, putting injunctions against it. It'll be a mess.
3: Yeah, no, you're right. This is a great question. The answer to this is not to blackpill. That's the most important thing. You don't become so pessimistic that you check out of the process. That's what the left wants you to do. Look, if Republicans fail us here ahead of the midterms, we've got to make the midterms as much as possible too big to rig. And we have to take the win that we have made this a part of the American DNA. You want our vote? You better support election integrity. That fight will continue no matter what.
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31: I read this interesting story the other day, which was written by a colleague of mine, about why so-called, quote, admin nights are the new book club for busy adults. Now, I learned this is a term coined by journalist Chris Collin, who wrote about this life hack in the Wall Street Journal. An admin night is when people come together for a night a fun night while holding one another accountable to an assignment. The ones usually considered back burner tasks, the ones that you've been putting off. The person you choose to do an admin night with matters a lot because that's your accountability partner. That's what one person told us. People love the social aspect because it can bring these boring tasks to light, make them feel more fun, and where you go matters as well. You need to have enough space and hopefully not too many distractions. And again, don't forget to leave some time for fun. I'm Dr. Sanjay Gupta, helping you live a better life.
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2: 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And let's hear what you have to say. The Vince Show.
37: In June of 2023, nearly 3 years before I became governor, a serious software error in New Jersey's motor vehicle system led to the improper voter registration of what we believe to be roughly 6,600 people in our state. When New Jerseyans applied for a driver's license or identification at the MVC, they were asked if they wanted to register to vote. In the case of this error, some individuals indicated that they weren't citizens and weren't eligible to vote, but the software registered them anyway.
3: That was Governor Mikey Sherrill of New Jersey earlier this week claiming that not only did 6,600 non-citizens end up on the voting rolls, some 400 of them actually cast ballots. Whoops. Joining us with her reaction to all of this news and what the United States government is doing about it is the Assistant Attorney General for Civil Rights. They handle election law. Harmy Dillon is on the phone. Great to have you back, Harmy.
38: Thanks for having me, Vince.
3: What are we to make of this? New Jersey now admitting 6,600 non-citizens on the voting rolls, and I just heard from DHS they believe it's upwards of 35,000. What do you know about this?
38: Well, that's right. DHS has been systematically, for the states that have fought us in court and refusing to give us the voter rolls to help us avoid exactly this type of illegal behavior, they're using some publicly available data to send lists of potential non-citizens two states, and that list is 35,000 plus for the state of New Jersey. And so what I think is very interesting here, and you listen to the words being used both by the governor and the media, is the dishonesty. So you hear error, you hear glitch, you hear mistake, you hear the software vendor did it, you hear the software registered the voters, we don't register voters. These are all obfuscation and doublespeak designed to conceal the fact that for decades, states have refused to do their job under federal law to clean up their voter rolls. And when you combine that with loose vote-by-mail procedures that came into vogue during COVID, you have this perfect storm of illegality. And so this is just the people who raised their hand and said, I'm not a citizen. There are plenty of others who register to vote, either mistakenly or deliberately, thinking that they're allowed to vote when they do not have legal status in this country as citizens. And so I think this is a very widespread problem. I can tell you we're taking it very seriously. It is a crime for election officials to allow people to be on the voter rolls knowing that they're non-citizens. And to the extent that New Jersey election officials had any knowledge of this and allowed people to vote when they were not properly entitled to do so, they are at legal risk themselves. And there are hundreds of thousands of non-citizens on the voter rolls, according to our most recent count, which is not comprehensive in the United States. And, you know, some of these people are voting. It happens in every election cycle where we prosecuted some of them. And so, you know, we're ramping this up and we are absolutely going to get to the bottom of what happened here.
3: How is it that the claim seems to be that 400 non-citizens cast ballots in New Jersey, according to the governor, and that they may not have known that they weren't allowed to vote? I don't even understand that. How is that even possible? If you're a non-citizen and you cast a ballot in an election, shouldn't a punishment be imposed upon you, like you should be deported for having violated our nation's laws?
38: Yeah, I think the only gray area here is for the 6,600, a subset, the vast majority of them, according to the story being told by the governor, didn't vote, okay? So if the state registered them to vote after they said, I'm not eligible, that's not on them. That's on the state.
3: Right.
38: But then there are the subset of them who said, I'm not eligible. And then they went ahead and voted. They got a ballot in the mail. And I was just reading a story of a, you know, retiree who got $20,000 of Social Security benefits. And he immediately started the process of trying to return them because they weren't his. Like, that's what an honest person does.
3: Right.
38: And if you get a ballot in the mail and you know you're not supposed to vote it, you already said that. You tear it up, you throw it away, you ask the state to fix this error and get off the voter rolls. If you instead decided to vote it, or worse, maybe your defense is somebody came and stole it or ballot harvested it from you or something. I don't know what happened. We're going to get to the bottom of it.
3: Yes.
38: But, you know, yes, if you deliberately voted a ballot knowing that you're not a citizen of the United States, that's a crime.
3: So I think it's safe to say, based on what you just said, you have a criminal investigation underway into this subject right now?
38: I can't confirm or deny the existence of a criminal investigation. I have publicly stated that election officials who knowingly allow this are in breach of criminal law.
3: Yes.
38: And we have criminally prosecuted people who've done exactly this. So I think you can infer from that.
3: Okay. So have you by any chance talked to the software company? And this may fall into the same answer you just gave me, but the software company released a statement yesterday. Their name was IDEMIA. And they said, we didn't do anything wrong here at all. The data was handled by these state government officials, and they're the ones who failed to prevent non-citizens from appearing on the voting rolls. Has the software company reached out to you and the Justice Department?
38: Look, I mean, I'm not going to get into the details of any investigation that we're doing, but I think it's safe to say that the software company's role in this is something that is certainly relevant. And I will add that the same software company, I think it's got a French parent, company handles the voter rolls for some other states too. So we will definitely be finding out the point at which data is handed off to the state, and it's the state's responsibility. It is the state's responsibility. In New Jersey, the lieutenant governor fills the role of effectively the secretary of state. Now, what the governor said last couple of days ago is that all of this happened under Phil Murphy's watch. There is a point in time at which all of these folks who are talking now knew about this. This governor came out and criticized President Trump last Thursday after his speech, where he revealed the existence of several streams of interference with our elections from different foreign countries. And, you know, she condemned him. She said he was lying and making things up and gaslighting and double, you know, it was like demagoguery. And then just a few days later, she comes out with a statement. So I think the timing of what the governor and her predecessor knew and when they knew it is going to be extremely important to us.
3: It seems important because my impression of her statement was that this news was going to break one way or the other. And she's mm-hmm. trying to frame our understanding of the story. What do you make of the timing?
38: I do. I mean, look, I don't think it's a coincidence that less than 2 weeks ago, I sent letters to all 50 states and the District of Columbia saying, hey, if you knowingly is a critical word in criminal law, if you knowingly allow non-citizens to be on your voter rolls and at risk of voting, that's a crime and we'll prosecute it. And, you know, I'm glad people are maybe taking it seriously, but I think we've had a long spell of time in our country where people have become very cynical because we've seen it happen and no one seems to be getting punished for it. Now, I want to be very fair and clear. When we build a criminal case, we don't do it off of news reports. You know, people are like yelling at me on social media. Where are the arrests? Like, I don't know the names of these 400 people. We're going to go in all due diligence and go find them and then confirm that they're not citizens. I don't trust anything the state of New Jersey is saying. But once we get to the bottom of all of that, did they vote? Yes. Are they a citizen? Those are the two critical questions for that side of the analysis. You know, we'll find out what happened. We'll find out how big this problem is. And we'll find out how many states this problem exists in. And I will say, you know, 17 states, almost all Republican states, maybe all, cooperated with us. We asked them for the voter rolls. They gave us their voter rolls. We shared data with them. We told them, hey, these are some things you should fix. They're fixing them. Like, what's so hard about that? Like, that's government working together to get things done for the American people. That's how it should be.
3: Yes, indeed. So I want to ask you more about that effort in a moment. But just on New Jersey, Governor Sherrill releases this statement. I saw you put out a letter to her asking for all of this information. Tell us who you're talking about. Who are these 400 people who voted? Has the state of New Jersey responded in any way? Have they signaled that they will be getting you that data?
38: No, to date. But I'm not the only person here in the building, so it's quite possible someone else on my team may have been in contact with them. But, you know,
3: it would be a priority to tell you that they got a response, probably.
38: We have an election coming up, and, you know, let me just tell you another deadline here, which is typically voter rolls. I mean, you know, we're getting, it seems like it's the middle of the summer, but we're getting to the point where people are starting to print ballots. And then, you know, we have military voters who have to get ballots even further ahead of time. And so there's a lead time for elections. So it is imperative that New Jersey get all of these people off the voter rolls pronto before they start printing and mailing out ballots. So that better happen.
3: So you've been seeking this voter roll information from the states. You started by requesting it voluntarily. You said 17 mm-hmm. states have been working with you. But many states have refused, and now you're battling them out in court, including the state of New Jersey.
38: Including New Jersey. And we did file with the court in New Jersey that's presiding over this case, an updated filing after the governor's statement saying, hey, this is a Exhibit A here, why we need this.
3: Yes. So the 17 states, let's just start with them. The ones that worked with you, you said you believe they're almost all, if not all, Republican states. Mm-hmm. What did you locate in their voter rolls? Did you ever find non-citizens or dead people? Did you find that they weren't as clean as they needed to be?
38: Yeah, we did. I mean, I'm not going to point fingers at any particular state, but we found, you know, upwards of 200,000 dead people on these voter rolls. We found, you know, I think approximately close to 30,000 suspect non-citizens. And that we don't just, like, start taking people off the voter rolls. We then go investigate each one. We go check, did they become a citizen between the last time that we have a record for them and today? That could happen. Mm-hmm. And we make sure that they're not citizens, and then we get them off the voter rolls. It's both a crime to deliberately register to vote and misrepresent yourself as a citizen if you're not a citizen, and, of course, also to actually vote if you're not a citizen.
3: And then what about these states that you're fighting in court? I mean, what are the chances that you can have victory here? The media keeps crowing that judges are stopping you from getting this data.
38: Well, judges are. They're correct. Judges are not. I will say it's a little strange. There's a half a dozen different theories that different states have prevailed on in court. One of the vogue theories is that the voter rolls are not a record within the meaning of the Civil Rights Act. Other judges have said, there's no proper purpose articulated, where the statute we're going on, the 1960 Civil Rights Act, doesn't require a proper purpose. It requires the Attorney General has a right to this data. And obviously, cleaning up the voter rolls is a proper purpose,
3: right?
38: Which we've articulated. And some states have even admitted in court that if we like their purpose, like if this was under olden times, and the argument being made by the Department of Justice was that black people are being prevented from voting, we'd happily hand over the voter rolls. But it's not really up to them. I mean, the statute doesn't limit our ability that way. So ultimately, if, you know, we make our way up to the Supreme Court and that court doesn't agree, then Congress will need to fix this problem. But it is our view that we're entitled to this material. And
3: yes,
38: many states immediately agreed with us and cooperated with us. And that's the right thing to do for the voters in that state, because
3: that's
38: every
3: right.
38: single vote that was cast that Mikey Sherrill blows off as a glitch, an error, is the cancellation of another New Jersey citizen's vote.
3: Yes, disenfranchising New Jersey voters of every color. And the courts should acknowledge that we need to protect these votes, obviously. Harmeet Dhillon, I talk about you all the time because I keep saying she's one of the good guys in this fight. And I mean it. And I'm so grateful for you to join us and give us this information today. Thank you so much.
38: You're welcome. Take care.
3: We'll talk to Harmeet Dhillon again soon. Can't wait. More ahead on The Vince Show.
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3: My thanks again to Harmy Dillon. She's great. She's great. She went right to the limit of what she could share. I was like, hey, is there a criminal investigation underway? Well, can't confirm or deny, but you can infer. Oh, infer we shall. Thank you, Harmy Dillon. All right, let's see who we thank this hour. We've got Fatty 15 to thank. 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That discovery is C15 from Fatty 15, the first emerging essential fatty acid identified in more than 90 years. Studies show that when we don't get enough C15, our cells can become fragile and they can age faster. 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
3: Oh, that's hilarious. That's really funny. Jim just sent me a clip. We're going to have to censor it, so we can't process it yet. But we have James Carville, the raging Cajun, James Carville. He's angry about voter ID being so broadly supported by the entire American public. Whatever reason, this stuff, what does he say? He says this polls at 75%. I don't understand it. I don't know why people support it. But since they do, then, well, maybe you should pass it. Maybe he's not read in on the value of not checking ID for the Democrat Party. Maybe nobody's told him about the voter fraud operation, but he's I don't know why we don't pass it. I know why you don't pass it. It's because you like fraud. I mean, your party derives power from fraud. That's why. That is why. Hey, Jim, did you see that James O'Keefe pretended to be gay again and caught a guy at the Pentagon who's plotting against the president of the United States and his agenda?
15: He's gay.
3: Yeah. Yeah. How many times are people going to fall for this? James O'Keefe slapped a mustache on his face, apparently went on Grindr or something, finds some rando like dude. He's a senior Pentagon director who goes on hidden camera and then tells James O'Keefe on a date that he will, quote, undo whatever's been done at the Pentagon after Trump leaves office. So this guy, his name is Brandon Newsom, the director of business operations for the United States Department of War for the Navy. He just is rambling on a date with O'Keefe. And O'Keefe, he's not even trying. He's not putting, this is not some sophisticated Hollywood makeup job. He just puts this little mustache on, and then he goes to dinner with the guy, and the guy just spends the whole dinner blabbing about how he's going to undermine the president of the United States, can't wait till he leaves, he's going to reverse everything the president has done, they're slow walking everything inside of the Pentagon, and O'Keefe, I'm telling you, there's no costume here. He could have, at this point, hey James, next time you do one of these things, don't even put like a hair mustache on, just draw it on your face, take a Sharpie, draw it on your face, and see what happens, see if they fall for it, let's just do a test. I mean, by this point, you would think the gay mafia would have a better intel division. You know what I mean? Like, this has happened so many times. Like, somebody should do, should organize an intel operation to be like, hey, be on the lookout for James O'Keefe. Anyway, James captures this guy on camera. The great Secretary of the Navy, Hung Cao, immediately moving on this thing. The Department of the Navy takes the conduct shown in the video extremely seriously. Such statements and apparent intent to leverage a position to undermine the policies and directions set by our elected leaders are inappropriate and incompatible with the standards expected of department personnel. Effective immediately, this individual has been placed on administrative leave while we determine next steps to ensure accountability and protect the integrity of our mission. The great Hung Cao, current Secretary of the Navy, God bless him, moving very quickly. And James O'Keefe. Well, the good thing is he doesn't have to spend that much money. The budget's very small. The impact, very big. That's what you want. I'll be back with you tomorrow right here on The Vince Show.
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18: Back in 2019, I made a documentary for HBO called One Nation Under Stress. And what was true then is still true now. Money and financial problems are consistently ranked as the number one cause of stress in the United States. And a brand new study out of the Mayo Clinic found that worrying about money may age the heart even faster than traditional risk factors. Unlike an acute stressor, such as a short-term work deadline or a brief illness, financial strain is often chronic and ongoing. And because money affects so many aspects of daily life, financial stress can be difficult to escape. Even so, financial stress does not mean you're doomed. Just means you need to double down on the things you know are good for heart health: diet, exercise, sleep, and of course, not smoking. I'm Dr. Sanjay Gupta, helping you live a better life.
19: 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With access to the latest technologies and remarkable benefits, transform your future at vacareers.va.gov.
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23: Optimism from the Commander-in-Chief, Lisa Brady, Fox News.
25: We're doing very well against the Islamic Republic of Iran. We're doing extremely well.
23: President Trump insisting again that Iran wants to make a deal, but he says they're not ready yet, adding they have evil intentions and can't be allowed to have a nuclear weapon. This as Iran keeps attacking Gulf neighbors and commercial ships in the Strait of Hormuz, despite U.S. warnings that even more strikes are coming if they don't stop.
26: President Trump has also indicated a new warning is being issued to the Houthis in Yemen. He says that if Houthi forces attack additional vessels, that both Iran and the Houthis would face major military punishment. The warning comes after two Saudi-owned oil tankers were targeted by the Yemeni proxy group.
23: Fox's Trey Yingst in Tel Aviv. The Wall Street Journal reporting the U.S. military is surging more assets to the region, including special forces and medics, to give the president more options. The president's latest comments on Iran coming a short time ago at EPA headquarters, where he announced a pledge from utilities and others not to let development of AI data centers impact consumers' electric bills.
25: It's hard to believe, but you need double the electricity that we have right now, maybe even more than that, to really fulfill what you want to do. We're leading China by a lot. And using our old grid would not have worked.
23: He says data centers and big tech companies are paying their own way and that leftover electricity will be put into the grid. Concern about the costs and energy use have been fueling pushback on data centers across the country. In some areas, efforts to block or pause development as well. In Minnesota, the man convicted of killing a state lawmaker and her husband, critically wounding another lawmaker and his wife last year, is sentenced. Vance Belter gets two life terms plus 40 years in prison after pleading guilty to avoid the death penalty. America is listening to Fox News.
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23: A now former Wisconsin judge could have her law license revoked after being convicted of obstructing ICE agents.
14: The Wisconsin Office of Lawyer Regulation that oversees lawyer conduct wants former Milwaukee County Judge Hannah Dugan's law license suspended after her felony conviction for obstructing federal immigration agents last year. Wisconsin's liberal majority Supreme Court will later decide on the matter, giving Dugan 20 days to respond. Dugan's lawyers also say they plan to appeal her conviction. A federal judge earlier this month sentenced the former judge to no prison or probation, instead imposing a $5,000 fine. Jeff Manasso, Fox News.
23: Tropical storm Bertha just making a second landfall near the Texas-Louisiana state line.
20: Bertha gave a moderate soaking to Louisiana's Gulf Coast and is now headed to do more of the same to southeast Texas, where storm surge could be a couple of feet high. Texas Parks and Wildlife Captain Ryan Hall in Beaumont says they're ready for rescues if necessary.
23: Fox's Evan Brown. So far, few problems reported. Major League Soccer is hoping to cash in on World Cup fever.
21: Multiple MLS teams are reporting strong ticket sales, thanks in large part to the success of the 2026 FIFA World Cup. Seeking to capitalize on the increased fan attention in the sport, the MLS launching the Thanks World Will Take It From Here ad campaign during the tournament. Several teams have reported higher ticket sales. A Philadelphia Union spokesperson telling Front Office Sports single-game tickets increased by more than 200% after the World Cup began. However, television ratings have not seen the same type of increase so far.
23: Fox's Frank Lanza. An hour to the close on Wall Street. A sell-off continues. The Dow's down 542 points as U.S. oil prices surge back over $92 a barrel. At least
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5: Welcome to the Guy Benson Show with Christine and Joelle. I'm Harry Hurley, filling in today for Guy Benson on a busy news day. I want to self-report. I want to declare that I normally don't say things like, told you so. And the reason, I've pretty much carried that through my lifetime, because it comes off, self-indulgent, obnoxious even, and I think it's a turnoff. However, I'm going to make an exception on the issue of the thousands of non-citizens that are eligible to vote in my home state of New Jersey. Because for years, many people in this industry maintained that, look, what would be the reason if you just dispassionately evaluate what's going on? What would be the reason for President Joe Biden opening up the border the way that he did? And I should be plural, borders. And just let untold millions of people who we don't even know who they are just come flooding in to the country over a 4-year period. Then the next thing you know, in state by state, it's different, but yet much of it is repeatable. Many states just offered even people that couldn't read English and understand street signs and how do you let someone have a driver's license if they can't understand, you know, the language of the country that they're now living in, illegal or otherwise? So we have millions of people that come in. And in many cases, we don't know the exact number, because in many cases, it's Democrat states like New Jersey who refuse. And this is as recently as yesterday. My governor refuses to turn over the voting, I'm sorry, the DMV or DMC, whatever they call it, the motor vehicle records, because Governor Mikey Sherrill of the Garden State is maintaining that there is personal information. But here's the thing. We now know that Democrats finally admit in New Jersey. Now, you think this is the only place that things like this are happening in this country? I always maintained the reason they let millions of people in this country is because they were working towards what they refer to as the permanent Democrat majority. You get them here, and then you work and you work and you work, giving it's, and sometimes it's incremental. Well, look, people are here and they have to work. They have to be able to get around. So we have to give a driver's license. And oh, by the way, let's do motor voter. There'll be a voter, but they know, they're told, and they know that they have to self-report. No, I can't vote. Thank you for my driver's license, but I can't vote. And in fairness, many that have gotten a driver's license have not voted, even if they're on the voter rolls. So I would urge respectfully, because I've been extremely, I think, kind and decent towards our new governor, because you want to give somebody a chance. And look, Governor Mikey Sherrill won by more than 550,000 votes. No one, New Jersey elections are known for being close for governor, not so much for U.S. Senator, which is a whole different story for another day. They have dominated. There hasn't been a Republican senator in probably 50 years. But governor has been sort of back and forth. The pendulum swings. But what Governor Mikey Sherrill did was win by a number never before seen. So I took the public position, got to give her a fair chance. She won. She won fair and square, and she won big over a friend of mine. Very big. Like a number no one has ever seen before. We're talking about Tom Kaine defeated Democrat Jim Florio, and not Tom Kaine, the congressman who's running for re-election, but his dad, by like 1,900 votes. Christy Whitman defeated her Democrat challenger by like 14,000 votes, 15,000 votes. Jim McGreevy then only lost to Christy Whitman by, I think, less than 20,000-ish votes. Jack Cittarelli came very, very close to defeating the incumbent governor, my friend Governor Phil Murphy. And then you thought, well, wow, he's either going to win or this will be very, very close, like all of the others that I just shared with you. Chris Christie was reasonably close, like 4 points, when he defeated Governor Corzine. It's typically for governor very, very close, but not this time. So that I felt that she deserved benefit of the doubt and give every fair chance, because if she succeeds, we all succeed, all of us, 9 million plus New Jerseyans. But I'll tell you what I don't go for. I appreciate sort of kind of the self-reporting where the governor, Mikey Sherrill, announced that about 6,600 non-citizens were registered voters and that just under 400 have voted. Here's my problem. It answers one question, because many of us, we were called racists, which we're not, all kinds of terrible names. When we said, look, we know what you're doing here. You want all these non-citizens because you want to make them citizens, and you'll do it incrementally. So I don't believe this thing about a glitch. And the company, and we'll get to it in this segment, the company isn't buying that it was a glitch. Let's listen to how, and she has said more since then, but let's listen to how Governor Mikey Sherrill has handled the news that folks that are non-citizens were both registered and also actually voting in the state of New Jersey. Joelle, cut 20.
6: Initial analysis shows that fewer than 400 newly registered individuals voted in an election due to this software error. They were registered as Democrats, Republicans, and the majority unaffiliated, and were scattered across the state. But let me be clear. This entire situation is unacceptable. It's unacceptable that the vendor released software with such a glaring error. It's unacceptable that the MVC took a year to get this issue fixed. And it's unacceptable that no one in the previous administration brought this to light, demanded accountability, or took action when it happened years ago.
5: And of course, all roads also lead, because every single issue can be just explained away by somehow finding a way to blame my very longtime friend, President Donald Trump. Yes, somehow, some way, even though President Trump was proven correct in the speech that much of the legacy media would not even cover when he said that this was going on, that non-citizens were registered to vote in states across America and that some had voted. President Trump said it, but somehow, even though they now admit it, at least Governor Sherrill in New Jersey has admitted it, and hopefully this will be the catalyst where more is going to be uncovered, because this is not unique to only New Jersey. This is happening around the country, and we were called liars for years for daring to say it, but the truth has now become self-evident. But this is how Governor Sherrill made it all about President Trump and blamed him. Joelle, cut 21.
6: Let me be clear. Donald Trump has zero credibility on the issue of election integrity. For the past 10 years, he's cried wolf and peddled bizarre conspiracy theories about fraud with no evidence. I saw the consequences of Trump's lies on January 6th. I was in the Capitol when he and his followers tried to steal the election and put the lives of hundreds of members of our law enforcement at risk.
5: What a just pathetic response to a Democrat problem to try to pawn it off on someone else. Complete conflation.

0: that, but I am buying this. Joel cut 22.
1: This will absolutely support the argument and actually might even turn one or two Republicans who have been reluctant, because it's blatant. It's right in front of them. And we need to stop just believing what the governor said yesterday. She claims that it was a software glitch. The software company is saying, no, it was not a software glitch.
0: They have aggressively come out and pushed back on that comment. So I think they are just being scapegoated. I don't think it's that. And I think it's something much different. But let's just put the cards where we have legalized gaming in Atlantic City, in a gaming state. Let's put the cards face up and say, turn over the records to the Department of Justice, who have requested the records. Don't deny them access with a bogus excuse that there's personal information. We need to get to the bottom of this, because I think a true forensic audit will show that it's not 6,600. Does anybody believe that it's 6,600 and that less than 400 actually voted? I just don't believe it. And the reason I don't believe it is because they've offered that. And they don't typically offer accurate descriptions of what something really is in this type of way. It's usually not even the tip of the iceberg. It's usually much, much more going on beneath the surface here. But the way to dispel, make me wrong. Who's the guy out there? Is it was it the great Charlie Kirk? Prove me wrong. Prove me wrong that there is no more. Turn all the records over to the United States Department of Justice, and we will find out exactly how many people that were registered to vote and that may actually have voted took place. Caroline Leavitt, let me get this in before the break. Our White House press secretary had, I thought, a very relevant comment on this topic. Joel, cut 23.
2: What I will say on New Jersey and this governor, the fact that she just all of a sudden decided to put out a press release saying President Trump and Republicans have been right about non-citizens on our voting rolls is not a coincidence. I think this governor is saying this because she realizes this administration is serious about getting to the bottom of illegal aliens voting and being on our voter rolls in our country. The Secretary of Homeland Security, as you know, sent a letter to several states, including New Jersey, requesting that non-citizens that are on their voter rolls need to be reported to DHS and need to be removed from those voter rolls. And she says it's 6,600. We suspect it's a heck of a lot more, not just in New Jersey, but in states across the country. The president is hell-bent on getting to the bottom of this.
0: And as Caroline just said, and as Larry O'Connor said, hopefully New Jersey will be the catalyst. We now know this is no longer a construct. This is no longer that it's just Republicans making it up, that there's non-citizens that used to be, even Democrats used to refer to as illegal aliens. They even change the language to improve the game, if you will, for them and their side. So now it's either undocumented citizens, which is crazy to call it that, or, you know, non-citizen, which some are saying in this particular case. It's illegal to be here when you're not here legally. It's self-evident that that's what it is. But if you want to go with non-citizens are registered in New Jersey and non-citizens are voting in New Jersey, we now have proof because they have admitted it. Now the only thing we don't know is what is the actual number. Is this number perfect and it's everything? I doubt it, but it could be. So let's look at all of it, and then we'll know once and for all. And then it will inspire other states to do the same thing, because this is not unique to only our beloved Garden State. We'll be back. This is The Guy Benson Show.
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0: Welcome back to the Guy Benson Show with Christine and Joelle. I'm Harry Hurley, filling in today for Guy Benson on a busy news day. If you're just joining the Guy Benson Show, we've been talking so far about the alleged, well, I guess it's not alleged, maybe more, but the admission from New Jersey Governor Mikey Sherrill that 6,600 non-citizens were registered to vote in New Jersey, and that nearly 400 of the illegals actually have voted in New Jersey. So think about this. If it is a bigger number, and maybe even in a close election, this could be a number that could determine who wins and who loses. It's why you can't have people. It's why that states should always be looking to keep the voting rolls pure and cleanse them. And when people pass away, taking them off the voter rolls so that messenger ballots and other absentee ballots don't get sent out to people that, you know, are no longer with us or that moved away or, you know, shouldn't be voting. So this is a really big deal, because the pushback for many years, because so many non-citizens have been admitted into this country, it's a number we don't even know, because we just let the doors wide open and let people in. And so in cases where there are motor voter laws, which are a number of states, when someone is given a driver's license, they're automatically put onto the voter rolls. I heard a member of Congress, forgive me, I forget which one, say, how stupid is that? Who would ever do something like that? So you wouldn't do something like that by accident. You would do it on purpose. But even people outside of New Jersey are having to answer for this. Other prominent Democrats, Cut 24 will be illustrative of that. And that is Senator Warren confronted all about this. Joelle, Cut 24.
1: It is already illegal for someone who's not an American citizen to vote, period.
2: But there's at least 400 aliens that did vote.
1: There are already laws to prevent that. And if people have violated the law, then they should be prosecuted. Easy.
2: Anything's actually going to happen. I thought Democrats always said that there's no evidence.
1: I don't understand why you want laws that are already there. That makes no sense.
2: But I thought Democrats said illegals never vote, but obviously they do, right?
0: See how they change it? Illegals never vote was what they always said. Non-citizens do not vote. So then they didn't have to answer the question because they said it didn't happen. Now they're saying there's our laws. There's laws. It's all what happens. There's laws. Congressman Jeff Andrew will join us next on the Guy Benson Show. We, of course, will talk about this. We'll talk about the Iran war, spending authorization, and a whole lot more. It's the Guy Benson Show.
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29: I read this interesting story the other day, which was written by a colleague of mine, about why so-called, quote, admin nights are the new book club for busy adults. Now, I learned this is a term coined by journalist Chris Collin, who wrote about this life hack in the Wall Street Journal. An admin night is when people come together for a night, a fun night, while holding one another accountable to an assignment. The ones usually considered back burner tasks, the ones that you've been putting off. The person you choose to do an admin night with matters a lot because that's your accountability partner. That's what one person told us. People love the social aspect because it can bring these boring tasks to light, make them feel more fun, and where you go matters as well. You need to have enough space and hopefully not too many distractions. And again, don't forget to leave some time for fun. I'm Dr. Sanjay Gupta, helping you live a better life.
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1: Welcome back to the Guy Benson Show. We told you and we promised you it was a busy news day here on the Guy Benson Show, and it certainly is. Joining us on the Guy Benson Show Newsmaker Hotline is United States Congressman Jeff Van Drew, the distinguished gentleman from the 2nd Congressional District. Full disclosure, my longtime friend, decades-long friend, I guess 40-year friend, and my congressman on a very, very, I mean, just critical, critical time in our nation's history. You cannot overstate. Just to give you a little bit of background, Congressman Van Drew serves on the Judiciary and the Transportation Committees, and he is the chairman of the Judiciary Oversight Committee of the House of Representatives. Congressman, welcome back to the Guy Benson Show.
2: Good to be with you, Harry. It is hard to believe all those years, and we're only 29.
1: We did it. The math works for me. I'm buying Absolutely. What you're selling. So, Congressman,
2: our schedules are like we're 29. Go ahead.
1: I know. It's true, actually. It's getting busier and busier. Nothing is slowing down. There's a lot of things here. Speed of Trump, just the consequential issues that are going on, wars on multiple fronts, important things like spending bills. We're still a country that can't seem to pass a budget, but if we're lucky, we pass a continuing resolution. It's all pretty disgraceful at that level. But let me ask you about this issue, because I know you were criticized for years. I have been criticized in New Jersey by certain Democrats for years because we dared to say that we believed, because they won't give up the goods. So you really just have to look at what you think you can glean from what's going on. Hence, many, many non-citizens here in the country getting driver's licenses. Next thing you know, we hear that, you know, that they're on the voter roll, but don't worry, there's nothing to worry about because they self-report and they're never going to vote. But now we know, because our governor has admitted that it's at least 6,600 and maybe up towards the neighborhood of 400 have actually voted. So, Congressman, today is celebration day, but in a macabre, terrible way. We weren't lying. We said that there were non-citizens that were made eligible to vote in our home state of New Jersey. That is now the truth become self-evident.
2: Well, and the only reason that you could say, as you did, that it's a celebration day is obviously not that it's good. It's horrible. But the truth shall set you free. And finally, after we were abused and told we were liars and told we were exaggerating and told we were conspiracy theory people and told we were xenophobic and, you know, all of this, because our guts told us, you know, and what our eyes showed us, we knew there was more here. And let me tell you, there's more yet. And this is why I'm going to tell you. We know 6,600 people who admitted, they said, yes, we are illegal, but they were still registered to vote. Harry Hurley, how about all of those, like in New Palestine, in Patterson, New Jersey? And they literally got wooden signs up that say New Palestine now. You don't think those folks are registering people who are illegal immigrants, and some of them illegal immigrant criminals? You can bet your bottom dollar they are. We don't even know how far it extends. We don't know how many of them they are, because those are the ones that are capable of lying. The only ones we've gotten are the ones, quite frankly, that were either honest or a little bit, they were dumped off and, you know, just said, oh, yeah, we're illegal, but we're going to vote anyhow.
1: Right.
2: But
1: so,
2: the
1: Congressman,
2: bottom line is there's a lot more to this.
1: Well, yes. Congressman Jeff Van Drew on the Guy Benson Show. How about this? Our Department of Justice wants the receipts. They want the vote, the motor vehicle records. They want all of these records, which will then it'll prove if our governor, who came forward and said 6,600 registered under about 400-ish voted, if that's the number, give us all the records. Let there be a responsible forensic audit. But our governor is saying, Congressman, oh, no, we can't give you the records because there's personal information that's on those records. That is a cover-up, in my estimation.
2: Here's the issue, Harry. She's going to give over. Now, first of all, as you know, I'm on the Judiciary Committee. We work closely with the Department of Justice over these issues. So, you know, we're going to work with them in any way that we can. And by the way, let me announce it now, sort of an exclusive on your show. Within a month, probably in around a month, we are going to have a hearing in my oversight committee on this very issue and dig into this and get in the weeds and find out what we can find out, number one. Number two, the RSC, which is the Republican Study Committee, which is a prestigious group of people. It's kind of like a think tank of our members of Congress, and I'm involved with that. We're doing a letter. I'm heading up the letter, and I have Congressman Chris Smith is on it from New Jersey and a bunch of other folks from around the country. We've got about 10, 12 really cogent questions we want answered. Here's the deal. She's going to give you the stuff that we already know that she already said. What the problem is going to be to find those who are claiming to be legal, but they are illegal, and you've got to match records up to prove that and ID and everything else, which is why, let me get to this. For God's sake, we need the SAVE Act. You know, the Democrats told us we didn't need it because everybody who votes is legal. No, wrong. You didn't tell the truth. We do need it so this stuff doesn't happen. I can't imagine how many really are on the voter rolls that we don't know about. The president is right to push this. We are right to keep pushing it, and we're going to keep pushing it. How, and I'm, in a second, I'll be quieter, but I get fired up over this. How can we, in a free society, in a great republic, not require those that vote in an American election to be an American? What in God's name is going on?
1: And we're how not can leave that's it right. alone. And how can we not, when we require a photo ID to go to the Obama Presidential Library, to go to the NAACP convention, to go to the Democratic National Convention, photo ID required. I wish I would have been the author of this because it just was so good. It's so memorable. Olive Garden, to get the all-you-can-eat pasta card, you have to use it. I know it's laughable, but you have to present photo ID to eat all-you-can-eat pasta at Olive Garden. But our Democrat friends keep saying that photo ID to vote is racist. It's terrible. And there's people, they've decided there's people that can't get a photo ID.
2: A bottle of beer.
1: There you go. That's right. To get Sudafed.
2: When you walk into a liquor store, if you look young or if you are young, and you should, you got to show them a photo ID.
1: That's right.
2: Buy a pack of cigarettes
1: to
2: or
1: fly,
2: whatever.
1: To check into a hotel. Congressman, we could go on and on. But all of that is accepted, so why aren't they advocating? Oh, my God, they can't get Sudafed. They can't get on a plane. They can't check into a hotel. Well, this is a crisis. No, it's just for voting that ID, a photo ID, is so outrageous. Here's the other thing that I hope that this creates, and your great committee will bring about. Congressman, do we dare say today, together, two longtime friends, one a member of Congress, one a fill-in guy, on the Guy Benson Show, do we dare say that this is happening in other states as well? This is not the only situation, the state of New Jersey, is it, Congressman?
2: God knows what's going on in California.
1: See?
2: New Jersey is a...
1: Yep, we'll work to get the congressman back. If you're just tuning in...
2: Okay, just think
1: there
2: how
1: we go.
2: Retro... In California... We don't know the results of elections for weeks sometimes.
1: That's right.
2: How can that be in a free society
1: That's
2: in America?
1: Right.
2: And some of them aren't even that close, but they just are incapable of getting the results done and getting everything tabulated. It is unbelievable. Your folks are going to try to look me with a straight face and say that in California, nobody who is illegal registers to vote. BS. You know they are. How about Minnesota? You see the corruption and the graft that's going on with Medicaid and with, you know, health care there. You don't think it's going on in elections, which is what continues those kinds of programs to be so corrupt? Of course it is.
1: That's why this audit has to take place everywhere, all over the country, Congressman.
2: That's why they fear this so much. That's why they fight it so hard. And let me be very candid. It is why it upsets me that, you know, Republicans and Democrats aren't for it. I know why, actually. But at any Republican, and I love my Republican colleagues, but in the Senate, who doesn't support this, I just don't understand. I understand some folks are from more difficult districts, more liberal districts or whatever, but man, there's no room on this one. This is the very foundation of the Republic.
1: Well, like you said, Congressman Van Drew passed the Save America Act, and we're, you know, we're good to go. It's all in there, and that's an 80%. When does 80% of America agree on anything? And how dare the Senate, because it's not the House, you've passed it. How about the Senate keeping us? And I really have to say, they're going to have to just nuke that filibuster thing, because it's if the Democrats get back in, and they will someday, that's the first thing they're going to do, Congressman. So why not get good work done while we can?
2: So shameful. I'm so gosh, I'd like to go over there and just hit those guys in the back of their head, man, and say, what are you doing? You have this opportunity. Literally, the name of the bill is Right to Save America, but it's not only that issue. You know, real quickly, because you touched on it, and you know this already, the filibuster, the standing filibuster existed for years. It has a lot of history behind it. It was when I always say, Jimmy Stewart's movie, you know, Mr. Smith Goes to Washington. You speak and you speak and you speak to hold things up, to present your viewpoint, to see an alternative, but you didn't stop the process. They invented in more modern history the 60-vote minimum, which is nonsense. That negates the power of having a majority.
1: Yes, it does.
2: And the Democrats will never, ever do that, because you can say a lot about things about our Democrat friends. They may be becoming socialists and communists and everything else now, but they ain't dumb.
1: Well, remember, if it wasn't for Joe Manchin and Kyrsten Sinema, they were going to do away with the filibuster when they had the chance.
2: Yep. And you know what? And because the cycle of life is someday, God help us, the Democrats are going to take over the Senate. If and when that happens, they will get rid of that thing, and they'll be ramming through things in there that's going to change the structure and the substance of this country forever. Cut it out.
1: Yeah. Congressman Van Drew, and if you're just tuning in, it's Congressman Jeff Van Drew from New Jersey, 2nd Congressional District, visiting on the Guy Benson Show. Do you believe the Senate, because again, the House has done its job, will the Senate get out of its own way, and will they authorize the appropriations that we need so that we do not have a government shutdown? You know, I saw Secretary Bessent being grilled by a Democrat who was complaining about the GDP. He said, well, what are you complaining about? You shut the government down. That crushes GDP and things like that. Are we going to avoid, I know you shouldn't be asked the question, you don't answer for the Senate, but are we going to avoid a shutdown in your estimation?
2: I do believe we will. It may not be pretty. It may be get too close to the finish line time, but I think we will. They know the seriousness of that. You've got people like Susan Collins that's hanging on by a thread in Maine. Yeah. Even with the weird candidates that they put up and others. I mean, they've got to make sure to win this thing. And even the Senate, I don't think will be that stupid to do that. So I think that we'll get it done. But again, it's shameful. It shouldn't be this way. We shouldn't need to do it this way. You started the show out great. We're just actually introducing me. Was so articulate.
1: Well, let the technology fail when it's a compliment about the filling guy.
2: Literally, the history of the free world is in your hands. It's a big deal.
1: Yeah, it certainly is. Congressman, two-minute drill. How do you believe I'm going to call it the Iran war. Some call it a conflict. I think it's a war. How is the Iran war going in your estimation? And it's... past this prologue, we
2: very
1: should get
2: candid and blunt. Do I wish we weren't there? I absolutely wish we were not, because it's just one more distraction and creates a problem in the Strait of Hormuz, which creates a problem with oil, which creates a problem with gas, which creates a problem with inflation. So I know we were economic model what this president has done. We really do. And if we didn't have this Iran issue, I think we'd be full. I think the stock market would reach numbers you've never seen before.
1: Yeah.
2: I think the inflation would be down and the economy would be up. So I am hopeful that we can wrap this up soon. My worry and my concern is we're, and again, I'm blunt, we're dealing with maniacs. in Iran. And these are people, they want peace. No, they don't. They want peace. No, they don't. So the president is beating them up good. And hopefully it's to the point that they know they're not going to even have any economic viability to move forward. We can't cut his leg from underneath him at this point. You can have a debate in the future of whether we should be there or should have been there or not. We are there. And now that we're there, America's got to make sure that we get what we need out of this and that, in essence, we win and get the hell out and no troops on the ground.
1: Congressman, great to visit with you. Congressman Jeff Andrew, thank you.
2: Thank you, Harry.
1: Talk to you again. When we come back, there is no question. You know, one of the things about having an actual war in progress, we have learned. We learned about the drone boats. We've learned about other things. When we come back, I'm going to tell you about an incredibly powerful bomber that is being used as we speak. This is The Guy Benson Show.
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0: Welcome back to the Guy Benson Show with Christine and Joelle. Harry Hurley filling in today for Guy on a busy news day. And the Middle East, they are getting a really great look, if you will, at the B-1 Lancer. This is a bomber of epic proportions, manned by a 4-crew member complement. It's the fastest U.S. bomber in history. It can go up to 900 miles per hour. It carries the largest conventional payload in the Air Force, as many as 24 missiles, and it's equipped with advanced radar, GPS, decoys, and electronic jammers. So, I mean, we are talking about something that is devastating in terms of its capabilities. I mentioned right before the break, and thanks to Congressman Van Drew for a great visit. He broke news today on the Guy Benson Show. If you missed it, Congressman Van Drew has confirmed that within about 1 month's time, and he chairs the committee, so he can speak because he controls the agenda, there will be a meeting of his Judiciary Subcommittee where they're going to be getting to the bottom of what's happening in New Jersey relative to non-citizens who are registered to vote and even non-citizens who have voted. When we come back, much more on a busy news day. Thanks for tuning in. This is the Guy Benson Show. We'll be back in just a little bit. Please don't go away. I promise you there's much more important news straight ahead. Stay with us.
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15: The
6: the missiles keep coming. I'm Lisa Brady, Fox News. Iran still attacking U.S. Gulf allies.
8: Places where there are U.S. bases. Just seconds ago, Kuwait saying it's activated its air defenses. Earlier in the day, parts of Kuwait were hit. They were attacked by drones from Iran.
6: Fox's Steve Harrigan in Tel Aviv. This despite President Trump's warnings of ramped up U.S. strikes.
10: They would like to do something, but I say they're not ready yet. They need more of the same.
6: Earlier today, another war powers resolution aimed at reining in the president's actions in Iran passed the House for a second time, but failed in the Senate.
15: Think about the people who are deployed right now, standing on that wall with a loaded weapon, who have volunteered to defend our country and our way of life.
6: Montana Republican Senator and Navy SEAL veteran Tim Sheehy.
15: When you're fighting for your country, you don't care what party's in office, but you're fighting to defend your country. You turn on the news and see your elected officials stabbing you in the back, telling you that you're failing.
6: He calls Iran's current attacks the flailings of a failing empire. But House Minority Leader Hakeem Jeffries calls Operation Epic Fury an epic failure, also criticizing the newly announced deal in the works for the Saudis to have a civilian nuclear program.
16: Any responsible president actually would have provided a briefing through his cabinet secretaries in advance of any sort of public proclamation.
6: Jeffries accusing the president of chasing attention. The White House says the president's putting America first. The deal would allow U.S. firms to develop a nuclear program in Saudi Arabia with conditions, including that it's only for civilian use, no uranium enrichment, and that the Saudis would join the Abraham Accords, normalizing relations with Israel. Saudi Arabia has previously said that would require a clear path to Palestinian statehood. A sell-off on Wall Street as oil prices surged. The Dow down 507 at the bell, U.S. crude topping $93 a barrel during the session. 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
6: A Florida father will spend decades in prison over the death of his young son in a hot vehicle.
22: A judge in the Daytona Beach area is sending Scott Gardner to prison for 42 years for leaving his 18-month-old son inside a hot car for several hours as he got a haircut and then drinks at a bar. The boy died from the heat. Gardner pleaded no contest to second-degree murder and child neglect. The National Highway Traffic Safety Administration says nearly 40 children each year die from heat stroke, having being left in a hot car with no ventilation or water. Half of those cases are the result of parents or caregivers forgetting the child was with them. In Miami, Evan Brown, Fox News.
6: Just getting word the federal government is withdrawing subpoenas for New York Times reporters in an investigation of sources related to security concerns about the new Air Force One jet. A federal judge had indicated he would have approved the paper's request to reject the subpoenas. President Trump is pushing a plan that could incentivize communities to welcome data centers as the administration tries to maintain an AI edge over China.
23: Without large data centers, President Trump says the U.S. will fall behind in the AI race.
10: I think up until this point, AI is probably the biggest thing anybody's ever seen. And whoever wins that race is probably going to win, period.
23: But data centers are facing backlash in some places over concerns of noise and electricity consumption. President Trump says nearly two dozen governors are signing on to the White House ratepayer protection pledge, promising companies and not consumers will pay for utility increases. All of the 23 governors signing the pledge are Republicans. New York Governor Democrat Kathy Hochul has signed a temporary moratorium on data center construction. At the White House, Jared Halpern, Fox News.
6: Recapping stocks, both the Dow and the Nasdaq tumbling more than 500 points, and that's off session lows. And Lisa Brady, Fox News.
2: What kind of family she wanted. 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

0: A new generation of conservative talk. 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Filling in for Guy Benson, here's Harry Hurley.
1: Welcome to The Guy Benson Show with Christine and Joel. I'm Harry Hurley, filling in today for Guy Benson on a busy news day. We go right to The Guy Benson Show Newsmaker Hotline. You see him on the Fox News Channel as recently as earlier today, and you can hear him on Fox News Radio. He's Jonathan Fahey, former acting ICE director and a former distinguished federal prosecutor. Jonathan, welcome.
2: Thank you. Glad to be here.
1: Good to have you. Delaney Hall, which I'm somewhat familiar, I'm from New Jersey, and this is located in Newark, New Jersey, as you know. There's been a lot said about conditions, about the food, about alleged inadequate medical care, abuse. My Congressman Jeff Andrew, who was on a little bit earlier today on the Guy Benson Show, he toured it. He didn't agree with any of that assessment. Seems like a whole lot of politics to me. What are your thoughts about Delaney Hall Detention Center?
2: Yeah, it's all politics, and you know the Democrats are using this as another vehicle to get their overall objective, which is mass amnesty and everything else. But Delaney Hall, they have medical care, they have three meals a day, nutritious food, opportunities to buy snacks, they have recreation. It is far better than what's kind of interesting because it's in New Jersey, but comparing it to New Jersey detention centers that run by the state, it's far better in every respect. And these places, they get inspected. They're under a lot of scrutiny because not only because of the immigration aspect, but these private facilities have always had, it's run by a private group, so that they always have been under the gun from unions and other types of things. So that necessarily they end up having higher standards and higher quality than anything else. And remember, the Democrats have basically don't even maintain this argument anymore. At first they were saying there were hunger strikes and all this stuff, and they just basically abandoned that because they know there's nothing behind it. But again, what's so interesting about this ICE debate generally, no matter what the particular issue is at the time, the solution for the Democrats always is the same. It's let the illegal aliens go in our country and don't deport them. I mean, their solution to Delaney Hall wasn't like, let's get a better facility and then deport them. It was like, right. No, let them back on the street.
1: Yes.
2: And they would have credibility if that was their answer. It was like, oh, we don't like this place, but there's another place that we think they should be held. That would at least, you could at least give them some credibility for some honesty on the issue. But if the answer is always the same, you have to really look at their motives on all of these issues because they always come back to the same thing.
1: Very well said. Jonathan Fahey visiting on the Guy Benson Show. And Jonathan, this is also undeniably true. I mean, the most radical wing of the Democrat Party that's trying to take over the entire Democrat Party, this Democrat Socialists of America, DSA, whatever they are, they say things like our agenda is to abolish ICE, to have no prisons in America. Now, how's that going to work? There are some really bad people that they are exactly where they belong. If we didn't have prisons, what would we do? In their world, they would just be free walking, like you were saying, about the non-citizens at the detention center. They just want everybody out and about and on the street. I mean, after all, Governor Tim Walz said, hey, I pardon this really bad guy, this child. He didn't call him a bad guy. He said, you don't judge a person on their worst day. I mean, it's almost surreal, isn't it, Jonathan?
2: It's insane. If you were to go back 10 years ago and say in the future, 10 years from now, the Democrats or any party would be saying this stuff, you'd be like, that's so fantastical. You cannot believe that. I mean, Tim Walz the real quick on the guy's worst day, he forgets to mention this happened over 2 years, so 2 years of worst days.
1: Yes.
2: But it's just so utterly insane. But take him at their word.
1: Yep.
2: You know, the only people in prison will be political prisoners, people on our side of the aisle, but everyone else, it, would be they're more comfortable with mayhem. They're anti-police, anti-victim. And if a Democrat ever gets, you know, to the White House again, you've got to believe not only are we going to have what Biden had on the open border, it's going to be 10 times worse because they will abandon all pretext of wanting to enforce the law. Yeah. So it will just be a total free for all. And, you know, we'll be in a different country and not in a good way if that happens. But the Democrats are committed to this.
1: You're so right, Jonathan. And let's go back to your crystal ball of 10 years ago. If we had said that a group is going to come along and they're going to win a number of Democrat primaries and knock out longtime incumbents, and their platform is going to be to have no prisons, to eliminate ICE, to have no president, to have really no Congress, but create a new communist Congress that will be in control of everything, have no Supreme Court. I mean, no one, it would be a movie that wouldn't even play in the fiction category. It would be completely unbelievable, but that's their agenda.
2: Yeah, it's an utter hellscape that they want people to live in. And it's really unbelievable if you think, and you think the people they're knocking off, you know, the Democrats that are knocking off or they're taking on aren't exactly conservatives. You know, they're taking out, you know, people like, you know, Dan Goldman, and, you know, they've got their eyes, you know, focused on Chuck Schumer. And these were not exactly the moderate Democrats. And there is no such thing, if you really think about it, that there's a moderate Democrat. Because you have John Fetterman, who really has been excommunicated from the party.
1: Yes.
2: And everyone else is not. You know, the one little trick the media is using on this, which is kind of bugging me, they're talking about the Democratic Socialists and then implicitly say the rest of the Democrats are just sort of mainstream.
1: Right.
2: Like, no.
1: Moderate.
2: Yeah, the mainstream Democrats now think boys should play in girls' sports, the government should fund transgender reassignment surgery for children, they should, you know, we should have an open borders, like you said, you know, no criminals in the street, no cops, everything else. That's the mainstream of the Democratic Party.
1: They're making that level of crazy and abnormal stuff appear mild compared to these DSAers. And how about the DSA? I mean, they booed Hakeem Jeffries. He's not hard left enough for them. How about that one, Jonathan?
2: Yeah, and that just shows where they are, because it's like, would even 2 years ago somebody would say Hakeem Jeffries is a moderate in the Democratic Party? They'd say, no, he's on the far left of the Democratic Party. Yeah. But it's like, that's sort of the trick, how they, you know, ultimately they're going to eat their own, because you can never go far enough. It's almost like, you know, going back to sort of the men playing women's sports thing. That was a Saturday Night Live skit not that long ago, and it became not only a mainstream position, but an unforgiving position. If you're a Democrat and don't say dude should play in girls' sports, they don't have it. You don't have a place at the table anymore. So it's just so utterly insane, some of the things. And, you know, the scary thing is some of these people are going to win general elections, or probably a lot of them are. Yeah. And, you know, I think it pulls the Democrat, and hopefully the Republican Party can do a good job, and in fact a better job than they're doing, of really differentiating what these policies would actually mean, because people need to really understand if we go down the road that they want us to go down, we never get to come back from it, which is the scary part.
1: That is so true. You are listening to the always listenable Jonathan Fahey, former acting ICE director, former federal prosecutor. I have to bring this to your attention. You already know it, but I want the Guy Benson Show listeners to process this unbelievable statistic, because I do believe it. I mean, it's one poll, but I think if they took 10 polls, it would come out about the same. 52% of Democrats support socialism. So the Democrat Party is now, I don't think it's a stretch or an exaggeration. I think, in fairness, we need a little bit more data to be firm about this comment, but I'm going to make it anyhow. I believe a majority, and I thought we were still a little bit away from this, a majority of Democrats are socialists. Did you ever think that we could say that, Jonathan?
2: Yeah, it almost used to be like, you know, the joke that you would make fun of Democrats as being socialists and communists, and it was only sort of a smaller percentage. But in fact, it's mainstream, and that's the scary thing about it. And just going back to my earlier point, the mainstream media is trying to act like it's only a fraction when it's actually the majority position. Yeah. And, you know, there's probably multiple reasons behind it, but you have this sort of, you know, these younger people growing up being indoctrinated for years and years, you know, with the schools, and then you have all of these politicians that it's sort of an easy, Donald Trump made that really good point, communism is easy to sell because it's like, you get free stuff and you have to do nothing. That sounds good. Everyone will sign up for that until you look at the reality of it and what actually happens to people under these systems. Yeah. And it's you know, you're a slave to the government in the worst possible way.
1: Well, Jonathan, look how they did it. It's always incremental. Look how they did what they did with education over decades. Remember, it wasn't that long ago when Democrats were insulted if you called them liberal. That was like an insult. Now they confess gleefully to being socialists.
2: Yep. Yeah, that's a good point, because that used to be, you're right, that be the slur, right? Liberal. Yeah. And then they would get mad. I'm not a liberal. Oh, yeah. How dare you say that?
1: Yeah.
2: And no one wanted even that label. Yeah, the socialist label is, it's on target. And you're right. I think that

0: or they had the same exact talking point. It was
1: it's an echo chamber.
0: Weird.
1: Yeah, it's weird.
0: Kind of creepy in a way that we have to use the same words. You can't even describe it differently.
1: Well, remember when President Biden said, you know, what do you say to them if they get aggressive? Don't. And then all the other Biden aides all had to say, don't, because it was so weird that he said it, that they had to make odd look normal. So you're right. I call it an echo chamber that they do. You have something that I want the listeners, the viewers of the Guy Benson Show to check out. And that is at foxnews.com in the video section. Jonathan Fahey, who is our guest this half hour, really does a great job on the lasting impact on the immigration policy of the United States because of the passing of Lindsey Graham. I think there's a reasonable chance, Jonathan, we'll see what you have to say about this. I know, because I saw your video, your thoughts on some of this, that things might happen that otherwise didn't happen. And it's terrible news that Lindsey Graham passed away, but there may be some things that occur that otherwise would not have. Your thoughts about that?
0: Yeah, like maybe this is sort of the impetus that sort of spurs some Republicans along to get on top of these things like the SAVE Act and other types of things and take out the, you know, the Democrats have already told us they're getting rid of the filibuster if they're ever in charge. But somehow our side seems to want to be playing by a different set of rules. And Lindsey Graham is a great example because we've watched him, I don't want to say evolve over the years. I think he sort of had an epiphany seeing how the Democrats, I think it was partially Brett Kavanaugh, partially the way they treated President Trump, and you just can't work with them on certain issues because, you know, way back when, I think he was, you know, considered very moderate, to say the least, on immigration, but he saw how radical the Democrats are, that they're not looking for some compromise. They are looking for massive amnesty, open borders. There's not like a middle ground with them. So I hope the Republicans could kind of collectively see the light because they're losing this opportunity, right? If they don't pass the SAVE Act, I think it's a hard to imagine they retake the House because it's sort of like you have these things in front of you. 80% of the American people want it. And if you still can't get it across the finish line, you're going to have a lot of disappointed people. And I think they need to just, you know, take it and run with it because, and again, things like that, the American people want them. You know, it's not like, hey, let's pass this thing that no one wants other than our
1: party.
0: That's
1: 80%, actually, Jonathan, 80%.
0: Yeah. And what issue have we ever had that's an 80% issue that you can't get passed? If the Democrats actually had an 80% issue, they'd get it passed. They could get Democrats in charge could get a 40% issue across the line if you really think about it. They got Obamacare passed.
1: Yep, and all that's right things. On Christmas Eve.
0: And they didn't apologize for it.
1: Merry Christmas
0: hands.
1: It was. Christmas Eve, Merry Christmas. And it's true.
0: Exactly.
1: I wish we weren't out of time, but we are. But I do remember if Joe Manchin and Kyrsten Sinema would have gone along, they would have nuked the filibuster when they had the chance. That's the only reason it still lives in its current form. They should end it. They should pass the Save America Act. You couldn't be more correct about that. Jonathan, great to visit with you. Thank you so much.
0: Thank you.
1: You're welcome. Jonathan Fahey, so much going on. We'll be right back. And when we come back, a presidential poll that maybe you haven't heard a lot about, and I'm going to tell you why next on The Guy Benson Show.
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17: I read this interesting story the other day, which was written by a colleague of mine, about why so-called, quote, admin nights are the new book club for busy adults. Now, I learned this is a term coined by journalist Chris Collin, who wrote about this life hack in the Wall Street Journal. An admin night is when people come together for a night, a fun night, while holding one another accountable to an assignment. The ones usually considered back burner tasks, the ones that you've been putting off. 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That's what one person told us. People love the social aspect because it can bring these boring tasks to light, make them feel more fun, and where you go matters as well. You need to have enough space and hopefully not too many distractions. And again, don't forget to leave some time for fun. I'm Dr. Sanjay Gupta, helping you live a better life.
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0: Welcome. I do like that bumper music, Joel. Well done. This is the Guy Benson Show with Christine and Joel. I'm Harry Hurley. Honored to fill in for Guy Benson today on a busy news day. Well, you don't hear a lot about this one because it's rarefied air that President Trump finds himself in all alone as the number one, if you will, highest level of support within the GOP. But if you also compare that to the Democrat side, he's at a higher level of support than any president for this century. How about that? Not too shabby. And it's, of all things, it's a CNN poll, which really not many things that happen on with CNN are ever very complimentary about President Trump. So I don't have the tabulars. I don't have the methodology. I have top line information on this, and it's significant. President Trump has an 83% approval rating among Republicans. And for a lot of his presidency, both terms, it's even been higher than that. And if you think about it, there's obviously people that don't like war and, you know, and so they don't like what's going on with Iran and who knows, the price of a gallon of gasoline, which is, you know, again, unfortunately, oil was below $70 a barrel, and now it's back over $95 a barrel. So you're seeing it substantially at the pump. So you do have some people in a very dour mood. However, President Trump at 83% approval rating among Republicans tops George W. Bush, who was at 78%, and Barack Obama, who was at 76%. You wouldn't think that with the way that, in particular, the legacy media runs down President Trump all the time. You know, even when they were reporting this good news that he has the highest polling of any president this century, they trashed him with saying that he has sparked outrage with comments made about soldiers killed in Iran. One thing you have to give President Trump, the way that he handles dignified transfers, the way that he handles the family members of our fallen, criticize him about what you will, but that is not accurate to criticize him there. When we come back in just a few minutes, attorney David Gelman appearing next on The Guy Benson Show. Stay with us.
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32: Across the country right now, at this very moment, there are probably arguments taking place about who's doing more of the housework, the homework, the shuttling of kids from this activity to that. It's true. By and large, women do more of this than men. But doesn't have to be that way. And if you and your spouse can level that playing field, it's going to make both of you and your kids happier. Psychologist Yelena Kecmanovich says this might be how you get there. As hard as it might be at first, try to think of your partner like a teammate, not an adversary. Learn how to do some of the chores your partner does to get a better understanding of how much effort something takes. And finally, take the time to acknowledge what the other person is doing. And every now and then, even express your appreciation. That'll go a long way. I'm Dr. Sanjay Gupta, helping you live a better life.

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1: Thank you, Prevagen. And welcome back to the Guy Benson Show. With Christine, with Joel, I'm Harry Hurley. Honored to fill in today for the great Guy Benson. And standing by right here, right now, on the Guy Benson Show Newsmaker Hotline is David Gelman, a talented criminal defense attorney, former prosecutor, and legal commentator. He was a legal surrogate for the President Trump 2024 presidential campaign and is a part of the Republican National Lawyers Association. And that doesn't leave much spare time. It is great to welcome you, David.
2: Hey, Harry, thanks for having me. Man, that was a great introduction. I mean, I wish I got that at home.
1: We'll tape it and we'll send you the loop. You can play it in a loop. And I'm available anytime you need me.
2: All right,
1: yeah, just dial me up. I'll make the announcement anytime, anywhere. David, serious stuff. You see the difference when you're Todd Blanch. The Democrats trash you. They say how you're too close to the president. You're not the president's lawyer. But Eric Holder was allowed to self-proclaim that he was President Obama's wingman. No Democrat to this day has ever complained. Not one. They are hypocrites on steroids.
2: That's a really good way to put it, Harry. I mean, you know, it's par for the course with the Democrats. What do they want the president to do? Just pick somebody that he hates?
1: Right, exactly.
2: I mean, seriously, what do they expect is going to happen? You're going to pick people that you like to be around, that you believe are going to do a good job. Now, the president, he has the benefit of this one because he knows Blanche personally because Blanche represented him in multiple cases.
1: Yes.
2: So he has seen firsthand that Todd Blanch is not just a great lawyer. He's a great person. You know, he doesn't have any skeletons in the closet. He's been a United States attorney. He was a defense attorney. And now he's in line to become the new Attorney General of the United States.
1: You know, I'm only interrupting you to compliment you. You raised such an important point. President Trump's freedom was on the line. The stakes could not have been higher. They were trying to jail, at that point in time, the former and future president of the United States. He certainly had the means to hire any attorney of his choice. He trusted his life, his freedom, to Todd Blanch. I mean, that is like the highest endorsement you can make.
2: It really is. And look, I know Todd personally, and I worked with him when it was at particular trial for the criminal part. And, you know, I saw how hard Todd worked, and I saw how incredibly talented he was firsthand. And President Trump made a fantastic, fantastic choice with Todd Blanch. He really is a prosecutor's prosecutor. And for any Democrat to question the loyalty or just, you know, the job that Todd will do, I think it's laughable. As you just said, you know, Holder was a self-proclaimed wingman. President Obama.
1: And David, so, I know you know this. You're an officer of the court and a great one. When the Democrats are involved in confirming a Democrat attorney general, they never grill the person with, and you will disagree with the president, and often, right? I mean, but when it's like Todd Blanch, he's got to sign his life in blood that he'll disagree with President Trump. So again, their hypocrisy is just, it's dripping and completely political, totally performative. And what they want to do is they want to stop Todd Blanch from being attorney general. And if they can't stop him, they want to undercut him and damage him, kind of like what they did with Secretary of War Hegseth. They tried to stop him. They thought they might get a Republican or two to come over and maybe they could stop him. But when they couldn't stop him, then they try to ruin you. So they're so completely transparent about how ridiculous they are. And I don't know Todd Blanch. I know him by reputation. And I'm impressed with him. He is even-handed. He is much more fair than the other side is when they win. And I think that's a defendable comment. Your thoughts, David?
2: I couldn't agree with you more. I think he's done a fantastic job since he's been the acting attorney general. You know, President Trump's had, I think, three attorney generals right now, you know, from his past administration and now. And I think Todd Blanche has run circles around everybody. And I don't even think it's close. He has a great team. The guy knows what he's doing. This is not his first rodeo. He has been here. He's been in the hot seat. He's been in the government before. He knows exactly what to do. And I think he's going to do a fantastic job. I don't think it's an if. I really do believe it's a when he is going to be confirmed by the Senate. And I don't think it's even going to be, you know, that close at the end.
1: I think he'll win. But I don't know that other than John Fetterman, a single Democrat will vote for him. And you know, it's a shame. You look at the past of how people on the Republican side would vote for Ruth Bader Ginsburg or Sonia Sotomayor or any of the other Democrat nominees, because we used to believe, and I think some of us still do, I do, and I know you do, that when you win, you win. President Trump won. They don't like it, but it's not a mistake. The American people twice elected President Trump to be the president. He deserves, if he picks qualified people, he always does, he deserves to get the picks of his choice. The other side now believes it's their job to mark those people up, cut them down, undermine them, vote against them. So I would say he has a shot, you know, of getting maybe all or most all of the Republicans and John Fetterman. So I say his ceiling is probably about 54. You think it's higher.
2: No, I mean, you know, I think it could be a little higher. I mean, you know, look, the Republican that you have to look out for is Tom Tillis, obviously,
1: probably vote no.
2: I hope you're wrong, but it is a possibility, you know, and look, maybe there are some fair-minded Democrats out there who will turn the corner, but, you know, they really fall in line very well, just like President Trump says. And, you know, the Republicans, they fracture sometimes. So I hope that he gets more than 54, but you know what? I could care less. Just get the 51. That's all I care about. Just get the 51 and become the permanent attorney.
1: And we will get David back. He's going to come back. I have great confidence in this team. We're going to get him back. Let me opine just for a quick moment until we do, because the next comment I was going to make, question I was going to pose to David, is that how did the Democrats get away with making it look like the Trump administration has not been transparent on the issue of Jeffrey Epstein when they have released piles of documents, that two piles that would go from the ground all the way up to the tippy top point of the Eiffel Tower. Who would get this much grief for turning that much over? And David, I know we lost you for a second, so I don't know if you heard the question, so I'll say it real quick. How did the Democrats get away with making the Trump administration look like they have not been transparent on Jeffrey Epstein files when the Joe Biden team had 4 years, did not release one shred, not one single page? As I just referenced, the Trump administration has released two piles of paper from the ground all the way up to the top of the Eiffel Tower, but yet they somehow are not coming forward with information. It's so unbelievable. It's like a magic trick. It's like David Copperfield making an airplane disappear in front of you. How did they get away with this?
2: You know, Harry, I'll take it a step further. Not only did Joe Biden's DOJ not release a single shred of evidence, nobody asked them to. Not one
1: right.
2: Democrat asked them to.
1: Correct.
2: Yet, as soon as President Trump got into office, that was the first thing everybody wanted. We want to see the Epstein files. We want to see Epstein files. And Todd Blanche, to his credit, he said, listen, the DOJ didn't provide everything or didn't do that great of a job before I became the acting attorney general. And as soon as he did, he released everything that he possibly could, everything that was unredacted, everything they had. So, you know, like you, I agree with you. They gave everything. They gave mountains and mountains of evidence.
1: Yes.
2: I don't know what
1: David,
2: else there
1: do you have a sneaky suspicion, like we are hearing now in the past day or so, Tillis and even John Cornyn, you know, and of course they're both sour grapes at this point.
2: Yeah.
1: And I like John. I've met John. I haven't met Tillis, but, you know, I don't think either of them would be behaving the way that they are had they not been defeated and had President Trump not gone against both of them for another, you know, pick of his choice. You know, it's his right. He picked who he thought, you know, would be the better candidates. So they're saying, like, Todd Blanche hasn't gotten them what they want. Is it one of those things where it, you, like they said, you got to meet, Tillis said, you got to meet with the families. And he met with the families. So if he does everything they say, you know how you hear all the time, it's like when Democrats say, well, okay, you came here and you testified and you answered, but now we have more questions than we have answers. They never let you win. Do you have any concern that because I don't care what the Democrats say, but this number 50 has to happen so that the vice president can break the tie. Better yet, 51 or better. You think it's as solid as we hope it is?
2: I do. Look, you know, like you just said, Cornyn and Tillis, they're wild cards. I do believe that they're going to come around. I think the pressure from the Republicans will make them do it because, again, Todd Blanche has done everything they've asked. We want to meet with you. We've got to meet with the families. Done. Meet with the families. Provide everything they have. Boom. Everything you have right there.
1: Yes.
2: So he's done what they've asked them, what they've asked to do. I do believe, though, at the end of the day, Todd will get the votes. I really don't have that much of a concern. I think it may be a little closer than we want.
1: Yeah.
2: But I don't think he's going to have the issue. He will be the attorney general.
1: I agree with you completely. David, you're a great guest. Such an honor to present you. And I really enjoyed our conversation.
2: Thank you very much for having me. It was great to be with you, Harry.
1: You're welcome, David. Be well. Love talking to you. When we come back, this is very interesting because it's kind of sort of out of nowhere, but maybe not, because I think that Alexandria Ocasio-Cortez is a benefactor of even more radical Democrats, these Democrat socialists of America, as they call themselves. So polling data that I'm going to share with you next, it's sort of been a polling palooza day on the Guy Benson Show. You're going to be very interested in the results when we come back. This is the Guy Benson Show.
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0: Guy Benson Show with Christine and Joelle. Harry Hurley filling in for Guy Benson. An honor to be here today on a busy news day. I gave a lot of thought when Christine brought this topic up and Joelle about Alexandria Ocasio-Cortez surging past. It's one point in a poll that I'm about to share with you, but she did surge past Pete Buttigieg. And they're all leaving Kamala Harris, the former vice president of the United States, in the absolute dust in the key battleground state because, and it depends, the Democrats are going to be voting on their order. They've already, because of the whole dysfunctionality of the weird Joe Biden presidency, where they just hid his inability to truly even have the vitality to even serve as president. So they changed things and they moved South Carolina up because South Carolina was going to be very, very strong for Joe Biden. They did away with norms that had been in place for so long. And what now you are left with is the aftermath of that. So it's hard to just go back to the norms that had always been in place. When you promote abnormal like it's normal, you have to continue to fake out that it wasn't normal. You have to make it look like it was normal. Oh, yeah, this is normal for us. We're going to have a vote and we're going to decide, you know, in what order things are. But New Hampshire is always early in the presidential polling. Senator John McCain got a very, very big boost in New Hampshire. He defeated President Bush, who then went on to get very, very aggressive and just trounce Senator McCain for the Republican nomination back in 2000. But the New Hampshire result is still significant. It's not always determinative, but it is significant. And where this stands right now in a University of New Hampshire's Granite State poll is a major shift in the early cycle. You have at the top of the pack. It's kind of shocking because I just look at her as very unqualified. I think she's unserious. I don't want to call out her intellect, but doesn't seem to be an intellectual, to be kind. AOC, Alexandria Ocasio-Cortez, is at 22% support among likely Democratic primary voters. She's up. This is a big move when you're talking about these types of numbers. She's up 7 points, significant, more than a third, if you will, since they last surveyed all of this back in February. Pete Buttigieg, and I really don't say things to be unkind, but this guy was a terrible mayor of South Bend, Indiana. Terrible. They called him Pothole Pete, but not because he was filling potholes. He was a terrible mayor. Let's be honest. You look at Sean Duffy and you put him next to Pete Buttigieg. Pete Buttigieg was absolutely awful. He went away and nobody even knew it. And he went away for like a couple of months. I forget exactly how long it was, but I think it was more than 2 months he went away. Nobody knew he was even gone. And then he had that silly circus stunt with the bicycle and the bicycle cap. And that all that was fake. He never went to East Palestine. So you wonder, New Hampshire voters are savvy. They know that the former vice president, Kamala Harris, is a loser. She's dropped to 5%. She's almost behind, like undecided. It's unbelievable. But I wanted to just draw on something that you can expect to hear, whether it was Hillary Clinton back in the day or really any of the Democrats, when they put on these fake accents that are so insulting. Joelle, cut 39.
1: We cannot afford to leave Tennessee behind. We cannot afford to leave Kentucky behind, Alabama behind, Mississippi behind, Georgia behind, South Carolina behind. There is no country when we are split apart.
0: AOC, this just in. Don't you know that that is totally embarrassing to do that? I think it was an impression of Barack Obama. She was doing an Obama cadence when Obama goes and throws the different like Southern drawl or these other accents that he would do. But it's not only him. It's all of them that do that. And they just have to understand people know that you're a joke when you do something like that. It's inauthentic. It does not work. Really does not work. What a day. What a busy news day. We continue because this is the Guy Benson Show. Stay with us.
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12: Even for people who fall asleep easily, staying asleep can be difficult. 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That's when you choose a random, impersonal, non-emotional word. Then for each letter of that word, think of as many words that begin with each letter as you can before moving on to the next one. It distracts your brain from stress. It also mimics the fragmented thought patterns that usually occur as you drift off to sleep. Sensory grounding is something else. That's when you work through things you can hear, feel, see, smell, or taste. That helps you to be in the moment instead of dwelling on the past or the future. Or just do a mental walkthrough of a place you know well. Familiar but neutral imagery that can calm the brain. I'm Dr. Sanjay Gupta, helping you live a better life.
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15: Expanded threats and counter threats. Only Sabrady, Fox News, the UK in the crosshairs after warnings from Iran that British bases used by American B-1 bombers could be targets.
16: British government responded quickly, saying the UK stands ready 24/7 to defend itself.
15: Fox's Steve Harrigan in Tel Aviv. Those bombers believed to be part of a U.S. surge in the region, reportedly to give the president more options. Meantime, Iran-backed rebels in Yemen attacking two Saudi oil tankers in the Red Sea.
16: That Red Sea route was key for Saudi Arabia. Now, at least temporarily, it's going to be a problem. 7% of the world's oil was flowing out of there. It's caused oil prices to spike. It also potentially opens up a second front in this war. President Trump has promised massive military retaliation if the Houthis keep it up.
15: The international benchmark Brent crude getting back over $100 a barrel. U.S. oil prices surging back over $93. President Trump says Iran wants to make a deal.
17: They're not ready yet. They got some evil intentions. We cannot let them have a nuclear weapon.
15: Axios reporting he is considering a massive attack. More than two dozen states are suing the Trump administration over requirements to comply with election rules in order to get disaster aid.
18: The lawsuit is challenging FEMA and Homeland Security policies, saying the administration is requiring states to help DHS with immigration enforcement and change election systems, like verifying the citizenship of every registered voter. If the states don't comply, they could see some cuts to federal funding. In similar cases, since the start of the president's second term, the courts have been frequently siding with states. A ruling last year barred the administration from putting conditions on other FEMA funding.
15: Fox's Jill Nato in D.C. Tropical storm Bertha heading inland northeast of Galveston, making a second landfall in Texas today after first hitting Louisiana. No significant impacts reported. 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
15: President Trump demanding that Saudi Arabia normalize ties with Israel as part of a new civilian nuclear deal. Fox's Jared Halpern at the White House.
24: An agreement allowing U.S. firms to develop a civilian nuclear program in Saudi Arabia is contingent on Saudi Arabia joining the Abraham Accords, White House Press Secretary Caroline Levitt says.
25: Look, this is a condition that the president has spoken about many times with our Gulf and Arab allies.
24: But that condition was not included when the agreement was announced by U.S. officials earlier this week.
25: The president is always the final deal maker, as you know, and this is something that he has mentioned on numerous occasions.
24: The Abraham Accords, created during President Trump's first term, expanded the number of Muslim-majority countries with diplomatic ties to Israel.
15: The Saudis have previously said a path to Palestinian statehood is needed first. Iran has claimed its nuclear program is for civilian purposes, which watchdogs dispute based on its level of uranium enrichment. The Justice Department is suing Colorado for offering in-state college deals to undocumented immigrants.
26: The DOJ is alleging that by offering in-state tuition rates and potential scholarships to some illegal immigrants, Colorado is effectively discriminating against U.S. citizens. And the lawsuit argues that in so doing, Colorado officials, quote, create incentives for illegal immigration and reward illegal aliens for breaking our nation's laws. The National Immigration Law Center argues that with an aging U.S. population, it makes economic sense to better educate everyone in the country.
15: Fox's Jonathan Hunt. It's the 14th DOJ lawsuit over in-state tuition for non-U.S. citizens. A sell-off on Wall Street, the Dow and the Nasdaq, both dropping more than 500 points. The S&P sliding more than 1%. And Lisa Brady, Fox News.
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1: Welcome to the Guy Benson Show with Christine and Joelle. I am Harry Hurley, an honor today to fill in for Guy. And on a busy news day, we go right to the Guy Benson Show newsmaker hotline to one of the most respected criminal defense attorneys for decades in the state of New Jersey. And there's, as you know, we'll be talking a lot about New Jersey today, still this hour on the Guy Benson Show. We are joined by attorney John Zarek, who on two occasions spent time, I will call it in theater. He probably would say that he was just outside of that description, but very near Ukraine and has followed the Russia-Ukraine war as close as probably any other person in America. And we have visited on the Guy Benson Show with John in the past. It's a pleasure, John, to welcome you. Good evening.
2: Good evening. Good to be here, Harry.
1: Good to be with you, John. I meant what I said. You're highly regarded, highly respected as a great criminal defense attorney, and you have really spent a lot of time. And I should point out to the Guy Benson Show universe that John also established his own foundation and has contributed a lot of his own money to help the war cause. And of course, he is helping Ukraine defeat Russia. And I think because there's so many things going on, John, the war with Iran, economic issues, just everything, you know, life, at the speed of life that everybody's living, that sometimes an issue that's now in year five and well into year five can sort of get put on the back burner. But there is a lot of new news. Obviously, President Trump's approval for Ukraine to actually manufacture Patriot missiles is unbelievably important. Ukraine's role in terms of drone production and their other prowess. I mean, this is next level stuff, I think, we're talking about. Give us an overview, John. Who's winning? Because it used to be, hey, we don't know who's winning. It's sort of a tie. I don't think that's what you're going to say now. Who is winning? What's the latest?
2: Well, the Ukrainians are winning right now. They are really knocking the Russians around in every theater. They just got the Patriot missile license from President Trump. Actually, he awarded that recently when he was with Zelensky, President Zelensky. And when he did that, I think most of us had the impression that he was doing something for Ukraine, but actually he was not only helping Ukraine but also helping the United States. Ukraine is now I'd say in terms of cutting edge, the foremost weapons manufacturer in the world right now. Nobody can do what they do. No one has done what they've been able to do. They have 100,000 people working in the weapons industry, diversified, working in homes and small buildings all over the place. They're very effective and extremely productive. So they are helping us. We have Ukrainian anti-missile munitions guarding United States troops and NATO troops in Europe, in the Middle East, and they have contracts, multi-billion-dollar contracts, all over the world, really, to help other countries manufacture and to have Ukrainians manufacture for other countries, primarily anti-drone technology and anti-missile technology. So they are really dominant at this point in the weapons industry. So,
1: hey, John, quick follow-up. The United States, latest data that I saw, and I think this is pretty accurate, that the United States can currently make about 600 to 620 Patriot, what they call the PAC-3, missiles per year. Obviously, because we're at war at several fronts, proxy war, supporting Ukraine against Russia, flat out at war with Iran. So plans are underway to scale up production. But with Ukraine now in the mix here, we can really up this a bunch, can't we?
2: The Ukrainians will soon be making a lot more. Again, they have people on the ground. Ukrainians are very smart. In the Cold War era, they were known by the Western intelligence agencies as the brain of the Soviet Union. And that sticks. They are very resourceful, very diligent, very hardworking, very brave. And they are the leaders in the world now on anti-aircraft munitions, anti-missile munitions, and attack munitions, too. So they're really quite incredible. I had the experience of, in the beginning of the war, we worked on the border under the protection of the United States 82nd Airborne. And then we, our crew, started making trips to the eastern battleground areas, two of which I've been on. And, you know, the spirits across Ukraine, especially with the soldiers at the front, who we had the opportunity to visit and supply with medical gear, are very, very high. You know, the spirits are high. The dedication is high. They're very confident, and at this point, they're winning the war. The Russians are in a horrible situation.
1: Now, John, and those just joining in to the Guy Benson Show, it's John Zarek, attorney John Zarek, who speaks on the issues of Russia-Ukraine at a very, very credible level. Are you surprised that this is well into year five? Is this something that you anticipated, or we just find ourselves here? Are we at the beginning of the end, the middle, the end? Where are we at in your estimation? I know it's a tough thing to ask, but what do you think about that timeline?
2: The war could end this year. The war could end within the next 6 months. It could, or it could take a year, but it's not going to take forever. The Russians are in very, very bad trouble. They simply can't defend against the munitions that the Ukrainians have manufactured and are employing against them. They're blowing up oil refineries. They're blowing up oil storage around every major city. In fact, Crimea, the line to get out of Crimea right now is about 5 or 6 hours long because everyone's bailing out. There's no fuel. There are terrible supplies with food, etc. Everyone's leaving, and you know, the Ukrainians are knocking off whatever's left of the Russian military there. So, and of course, we all know that the Russian Navy's at the bottom of the Black Sea.
1: Yeah, Air Force is, you know, is demolished.
2: So
1: as
2: things
1: well.
2: Look very good. The Russian economy is essentially done for. Putin would like to have a mobilization, like a broad mobilization of the economy, but by all credible accounts, the money isn't there to do it, and things are getting worse.
1: Attorney John Zarek visiting with us on the Guy Benson Show. John, is there any doubt in your mind that this ends only scenario with Ukraine defeating Russia? Clear victory?
2: Yeah, it certainly will end with Ukraine defeating Russia. There's, at this point, there's really, among the experts, there's really no way out for Russia. They can't afford to defend themselves now. They don't have, they've had mass amounts of anti-aircraft and anti-missile defenses destroyed, and they have no way of replacing those things. You know, they have no friends that can provide those things, whereas Ukraine not only has friends that can provide those types of munitions, but they can manufacture them themselves, and they're so good at that now that they are helping the United States, Middle Eastern countries, and their NATO allies. Everyone is depending on Ukraine to manufacture weapons and help them manufacture weapons. So they're very much in the driver's seat at this point.
1: We're going to take a brief time out. We're going to bring John back. There is much more. And I believe there's a Lindsey Graham, late Senator Lindsey Graham nexus here, where this could be game changing. We'll visit more on this important topic. It's a critical tipping point moment on the Guy Benson Show.
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Welcome back to the Guy Benson Show with Christine and Joelle. I'm Harry Hurley, filling in today for the great Guy Benson. Guy and team, thank you for the opportunity. We are visiting on the Guy Benson Show Newsmaker Hotline with attorney John Zarek, and we're talking about Russia-Ukraine war. John, with the passing of Senator Lindsey Graham, and for those getting to know John knew Lindsey Graham, had a lot of conversations with Lindsey Graham over the years, many years, going all the way back to the Senator McCain campaign for president. So a lot of experience with Lindsey, met the new senator, Lindsey's sister. And my thought is this. Sometimes when something tragic happens, it can bring people together, and there's a push to honor Lindsey Graham, who you know was as pro-Ukraine as any American, any person in the world that you could find, to honor him, pass the new Russia sanctions bill, couple that with the EU targeting the Russian banks,

0: and the walls really close in on Russia, and you've schooled me a lot on this, John, that Russia makes money by selling oil. So if we pinch them and you get them from every direction, this thing ends even quicker, John. Your thoughts?
1: Yeah, Russia is really what's called a dig and sell economy. They really don't make anything that anybody in the world wants. They really, anyone buy a Russian car lately? No, because the doors fall off or they arrive without an air conditioner. It's really junk, and the reason for that is it's so rife with corruption that Russia can't get a foothold to have really a good economy.
0: Is it fair to say if they can't sell their oil, they have nothing to sell?
1: That's right. You know, if they can't sell their oil, if we pass this bill, then we won't have any problem with Russia, because they won't be able to afford to do this war. And that's what we expect to happen. Now, you know, Lindsey Graham was working on this for years, this sanctions bill, and lots of people are saying that it should be a tribute to him. We should pass as a tribute. And we don't have anybody pushing against that.
0: Yeah.
1: And if we can get that passed, the war will be over very quickly.
0: John, you were the first to tell me that there was, I guess, what you would call an overhaul of Ukraine, its military top brass. What do you think the reasons were for the change, and what does the change mean at the top?
1: Well, if you look at any major sports team where the management is really bright, they don't fool around. When things start going bad, they change personnel. They get new people in. They get new strategies. They are not sentimental about that. And that's the way the Ukrainians are. When things start going wrong or aren't going well enough, they move. And the latest move is Major General Mykhailo Dropati. He was a hero in 2014 when the Russians invaded, just victory after victory after victory as a lower ranking officer. And he's been doing the same thing throughout the years. He's got every major award that a Ukrainian can get. And he's, you know, very well loved by the soldiers and by the individuals, you know, the citizens. 43 years old, really a tremendous force, and the people are very, very happy with him. And it's very likely, even though Defense Minister Fedorov was dismissed recently because he really couldn't get along with General Sirsky, who was replaced by Mykhailo Dropati, even though that were the case, Fedorov might be coming back now, since we have a new person that he can get along with. So Sirsky is out, Dropati is in, and very likely that Fedorov will be back in, and it's a very nimble, bright, modern team with proven bravery, not for a year or two, but through many years.
0: Closing few minutes today with John Zarek, noted attorney, and really very, very conversant on all issues Russia-Ukraine war. In the early days, weeks, months, even early years, it was said by many, and I was one of them, that it looked like we were providing Ukraine with enough assistance to not lose to Russia, but not enough for them to win. If you agree with that assessment or don't agree with that assessment, time is yours. And if that is accurate, are we now at a stage where it's beyond that? They have and will have enough to actually win. Your thoughts?
1: It's true. During the Biden administration, they got some, but they had real restrictions on them. For example, Putin would say, you know, we have nuclear weapons, by the way, and all of a sudden the Biden administration would put the halt on any kind of shipments or allowing the use of weapons we give them in Russian territory, which is an impossible way to fight a war. That eventually ended when President Trump came on board. The President Trump was wary of having either side too strong because he thought that that would result in more war. He wanted to stop it. His plans to stop didn't work, primarily because the Ukrainians are just so diligent and smart that they started to beat the Russians, which is what's going on right now. So we're going to have a, we're going to have a good fall and winter. And I wouldn't be surprised if sometime in the next 6 months or year that Russia just calls a halt to it, declares
0: John,
1: victory.
0: John,
1: and goes
0: less
1: home.
0: Than 30 seconds. Is there something you see that is a game changer that after 5 years or almost 5 years could bring an end to it quickly? Real quick answer.
1: Yeah, the Ukrainians being able to build weapons, defensive and offensive, for all of NATO, for themselves, for the United States. There are Ukrainian missiles guarding U.S. troops in Europe right now and in the Middle East. So that is a major game changer. They're players in the world stage.
0: John Zarek, thank you for your time, your talent, and appreciate it very much. Good to talk to you.
1: My pleasure. Thank you.
0: Take good care. We'll be right back. Don't go away. This is The Guy Benson Show.
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30: We've all been there. In a boring meeting, a long lecture, struggling to stay awake. No matter how hard you try, you nod off, and that is never a good look. Aside from the obvious, making sure you're getting enough sleep, there are a couple quick pick-me-ups that experts recommend before you take your seat. If you have time, you might try to squeeze in a quick nap, just a couple minutes even. That can increase your alertness. Or try to pop outside for a quick walk, get your blood and your hormones pumping, splash some cold water on your face, or grab a cup of coffee, obviously. If you're not a caffeine drinker, even just taking small sips of water throughout your meeting could be enough to keep you awake. Of course, you could also make a point to engage in the meeting. You're not likely to fall asleep while you're actually talking. I'm Dr. Sanjay Gupta, helping you live a better life.
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1: Welcome back to the Guy Benson Show with Christine and Joelle. I'm Harry Hurley, filling in for Guy. Earlier in the program, we spoke with United States Congressman Jeff Andrew from the 2nd Congressional District of New Jersey. Here's a part of our interview. Let me ask you about this issue, because I know you were criticized for years. I have been criticized in New Jersey by certain Democrats for years because we dared to say that we believed, because they won't give up the goods. So you really just have to look at what you think you can glean from what's going on. Hence, many, many non-citizens here in the country getting driver's licenses. Next thing you know, we hear that, you know, that they're on the voter roll, but don't worry, there's nothing to worry about because they self-report and they're never going to vote. But now we know, because our governor has admitted, that it's at least 6,600 and maybe up towards the neighborhood of 400 have actually voted. So, Congressman, today is celebration day, but in a macabre, terrible way. We weren't lying. We said that there were non-citizens that were made eligible to vote in our home state of New Jersey. That is now the truth become self-evident.
2: Well, and the only reason that you could say, as you did, that it's a celebration day is obviously not that it's good. It's horrible. But the truth shall set you free. And finally, after we were abused and told we were liars and told we were exaggerating and told we were conspiracy theory people and told we were xenophobic and, you know, all of this, because our guts told us, you know, and when our eyes showed us, we knew there was more here. And let me tell you, there's more yet. And this is why I'm going to tell you. We know 6,600 people who admitted, they said, yes, we are illegal, but they were still registered to vote. Harry Hurley, how about all of those, like in New Palestine, in Patterson, New Jersey? And they literally got wooden signs up that say New Palestine now. You don't think those folks are registering people who are illegal immigrants, and some of them illegal immigrant criminals? You can bet your bottom dollar they are. We don't even know how far it extends. We don't know how many of them they are, because those are the ones that are capable of lying. The only ones we've gotten are the ones, quite frankly, that were either honest or a little bit, they were dumped off and, you know, just said, oh, yeah, we're illegal, but we're going to vote anyhow.
1: Right. So,
2: the
1: Congressman,
2: bottom line is there's a lot more to this.
1: Well, yes. Congressman Jeff Andrew on the Guy Benson Show. How about this? Our Department of Justice wants the receipts. They want the motor vehicle records. They want all of these records, which will then it'll prove if our governor, who came forward and said 6,600 registered under about 400-ish voted, if that's the number, give us all the records. Let there be a responsible forensic audit. But our governor is saying, Congressman, oh, no, we can't give you the records because there's personal information that's on those records. That is a cover-up, in my estimation.
2: Here's the issue, Harry. She's going to give over. Now, first of all, as you know, I'm on the Judiciary Committee. We work closely with the Department of Justice over these issues. So, you know, we're going to work with them in any way that we can. And by the way, let me announce it now, sort of an exclusive on your show. Within a month, probably in around a month, we are going to have a hearing in my oversight committee on this very issue and dig into this and get in the weeds and find out what we can find out, number one. Number two, the RSC, which is the Republican Study Committee, which is a prestigious group of people. It's kind of like a think tank of our members of Congress, and I'm involved with that. We're doing a letter. I'm heading up the letter, and I have Congressman Chris Smith is on it from New Jersey and a bunch of other folks from around the country. We've got about 10, 12 really cogent questions we want answered. Here's the deal. She's going to give you the stuff that we already know that she already said. What the problem is going to be to find those who are claiming to be legal, but they are illegal, and you've got to match records up to prove that, and ID and everything else, which is why, let me get to this, for God's sake, we need the SAVE Act, You know, the Democrats told us we didn't need it because everybody who votes is legal. No, wrong. You didn't tell the truth. We do need it so this stuff doesn't happen. I can't imagine how many really are on the voter rolls that we don't know about. The president is right to push this. We are right to keep pushing it, and we're going to keep pushing it. And I'm, in a second, I'll be quieter, but I get fired up over this. How can we, in a free society, in a great republic, not require those that vote in an American election to be an American? What in God's name is going on?
1: And we're not going to leave it alone. And how can we not, when we require a photo ID to go to the Obama Presidential Library, to go to the NAACP convention, to go to the Democratic National Convention, photo ID required. I wish I would have been the author of this because it just was so good. It's so memorable. Olive Garden, to get the all-you-can-eat pasta card, you have to use it. I know it's laughable, but you have to present photo ID to eat all you can eat pasta at Olive Garden. But our Democrat friends keep saying that photo ID to vote is racist. It's terrible. And there's people, they've decided there's people that can't get a photo ID.
2: A bottle of beer.
1: There you go. That's right. To get Sudafed.
2: Well, you walk into a liquor store, if you look young or if you are young, and you should, you got to show them a photo ID.
1: That's
2: you're
1: going
2: to buy a pack of cigarettes
1: to fly, to check into a hotel. Congressman, we could go on and on, but all of that is accepted. So why aren't they advocating? Oh my God, they can't get Sudafed. They can't get on a plane. They can't check into a hotel. Well, this is a crisis. No, it's just for voting that ID, a photo ID is so outrageous. Here's the other thing that I hope that this, creates and your great committee will bring about. Congressman, do we dare say, today, together, two longtime friends, one a member of Congress, one a fill-in guy on the Guy Benson Show. Do we dare say that this is happening in other states as well? This is not the only situation the state of New Jersey, is it, Congressman?
2: God knows what's going on in California. In California, we don't know the results of elections for weeks sometimes.
1: That's right.
2: How can that be in a free society
1: That's
2: in America?
1: Right.
2: And some of them aren't even that close, but they just are incapable of getting the results done and getting everything tabulated. It is unbelievable. You folks are going to try to look me with a straight face and say that in California, nobody who is illegal registers to vote. BS. You know they are. How about Minnesota? You see the corruption and the graft that's going on with Medicaid and with, you know, health care there.
1: That was part of our interview with United States Congressman Jeff Van Drew from New Jersey's 2nd Congressional District. For the full interview, go to GuyBensonShow.com. Coming up next, it's the home stretch. Joelle and yours truly, we will talk about former senator, former president of the University of Florida, Ben Sasse, who has, I believe, just done an amazing job dealing, knowing he's towards the end of his life, and how he has conducted himself is really incredible to behold. We'll be talking about former Senator Sasse right here on The Guy Benson Show next.
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2: Welcome back to the Guy Benson Show. Love that. Love that, Christine. Now, this topic is very meaningful to me because you look at a person's life, you look at their many contributions, and they get dealt a really bad hand at a young age. Vibrant, young man, husband, father, good guy. Look, he had some difficulties with my former boss, President Trump, and it got ugly. And a lot of people believe that he left the Senate over those difficulties. But all of that, to me, is almost erased. It's not even like it's ancient history. It's almost like it's erased. When I watched, and Christine was actually the first person that showed me one of the, I'll just call them profound videos, that former senator, and for those, I think almost everybody knows that Ben Sasse was 8 years, I believe it was 2015 through 2023, was a United States senator from Nebraska. He left the Senate. He had a very, very bad relationship with President Trump at the end. He left the Senate and he became the president of the University of Florida. His background in education is incredible. If I remember correctly, he's Harvard educated. He's Yale educated. And there's one other university that escapes me that he also spent time as a student. So he's extremely credentialed. And when we got the news that he was dealt with a very bad prognosis of cancer, how he handled the news was one of the most, I was saying to Joel off the air, one of the most almost beautiful things that I've ever seen. And when you look at him, he's, because he's doing treatments and he's doing the things to try to stay alive that alter how you look physically, because this was a vibrant, young, very handsome man. And this did things to his face and all kinds of, issues that happen through the, how they say sometimes that the cure is worse than the disease. So how he handled himself in speaking to the American people. I mean, for example, and I always have said this, you will never regret, and I know if Christine were here, she would say it, and I know Joel, who's going to be a dad someday, he's going to say it, you will never regret the time that you spent with your children, with your family. You will only regret the time you didn't spend. But what happens, because we get a start date, but we don't really know the end date, you always think you have more time and you'll catch up, but you don't catch up. So I'd be very anxious for our listeners on the Guy Benson Show, Joel, to hear your thoughts about Senator Sasse.
3: In regards to the CNN clip that we're going to be playing momentarily, it hit me a lot because when I saw that clip, I thought about my dad. Now, my dad has been in my life 110%. He's never missed out on a single big moment in my life. And I started to choke up because I thought about, man, how do I want to be a great dad like my dad has been to me for the past 30 years? And I would, kind of worry about putting more emphasis on other things when I have to remind myself at the end of the day, family is important. It's so important to be there for the big moments, not just the big moments too, but the little moments in life for your family. It's important to just be there all around.
2: Yeah. Boy, it's so relatable. I lost both my parents to cancer, and I lost my mom when I was just about 15. I was about a month and maybe a couple of weeks away from being 15. Mm. And I lost my father about 6 years after that, 5-6 years after that, when I was about 21. And it's so true what you just said. You think about them being there in all the big milestone moments. Maybe if you competed in athletics and they were at your competitions, and I don't care what anybody says, when you're doing something and you see your father out there, or your father and your mother, it is so motivating that it's hard to even verbalize it. You could get emotional about it. It's so precious. And you hear Senator Sass talking about knowing that the end of his life is near. He doesn't know exactly when, but it's near. It's very, very near. And I think what he's doing is making a big difference. He's helping other families that will go through this, other individuals that go through with this. And he hasn't done any woe is me cry, you know, out loud about it. He's taking it, you know, like a man. He's taking it very well. I'm impressed. I think you can tell, Joel, I am impressed with the way that he has handled this. I'd like to get a quick comment from you, and then let's go right into that clip after you finish a short thought.
3: Sure. Yeah, I'm definitely impressed, too, with how elegantly and gracefully he has carried himself. Now, dealing with cancer or any kind of terminal illness, it's a difficult thing to go through. I mean, it affects not just you physically, but mentally. It takes a toll on your psyche. And if I were ever in that situation, God forbid, Harry,
2: yeah,
3: I don't know if I could ever handle it in the manner that he did. I mean, I give him all the props in the world. Just the way that he has spoken about it for the past couple of months.
2: Use the right term, with grace.
3: Yes.
2: And I'll tell you another thing that I learned, and I never forgot this all these years later because they've been gone, my parents, a long time. You think because you went through it once that you got this, you know what this is, and so it won't be like it was the next time. Guess what? It's just as bad.
3: Right.
2: It doesn't matter how many times you go through it. It is like it never happened, and that it's happening for the first time. It's one of the few things in life, I think, that usually when you do something, you get better at it.
3: Sure.
2: It was no different. It was as though the other didn't even happen, but of course it did. And I just always found that something that stuck with me, that I thought that I would handle it better the second time, and it doesn't work that way, Joel.
3: No, and to add on to that quickly, Harry, I think grief is, you know, very complex to understand and deal with at times. I think whenever we're going through the five stages of grief, we think about trying to just move on from it, but I don't think that's necessarily the case. I think you have to learn how to move forward with it, not move on from it. The grief is always going to come. It's always going to go too, but there's just different ways that it just cycles back. So you have to learn how to move forward with it and let that be a part of your life, no matter where you are.
2: Yeah, I'll tell you, you got it going. You get it, Joel.
3: Thank you.
2: Impressed. I'm impressed with you. If you would, it needs really no introduction. It speaks for itself. If you would share that audio, I think the listeners of the Guy Benson Show will appreciate it.
4: I have serious regret about how much I traveled. I would just come back from all my trips and take all the hotel keys and throw them on the floor of a closet in my home office. And all of a sudden, it became thousands and thousands of keys. And you're like, that's a hell of a lot of missed dinners.
5: And you look at it kind of like forlornly.
4: I would look at my kids, and I felt like they had a chain around their neck with an hourglass. And I was watching the years, the months or the years or the dinners we had left as a family. And I'd look at my kids and I'd see the sand through the hourglass. I'm like, what the hell was I doing instead of being with you?
2: See that? I want to say, look what it took, though, to come to that epiphany that you don't realize it at the time. And I think it's because we believe that we have an infinite amount of time, but we do not.
3: No.
2: And also the early years, I would urge all parents, be there in the early years as much as you can. You will never regret that. And if you don't, you will always regret it all the days of your life, no matter how short that is. With Team Christine, Joel, and yours truly, Harry Hurley, filling in for Guy. Thanks for listening to The Guy Benson Show. Yeah, I'll tell you, you got it going. You get it, Joel.
3: Thank you.
2: I'm impressed with you.
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20: A new threat from Iran. I'm Lisa Lucera, Fox News. Tehran issuing a warning to the UK for letting U.S. forces use its bases during airstrikes.
21: Iran basically saying because the United Kingdom has allowed the U.S. to use its air bases for B-1 bomber raids over Iran, that those British air bases are now legitimate targets for Iran to potentially strike. British government responded quickly, saying the UK stands ready 24/7 to defend itself. That B-1 bomber, of course, a massive plane that carries more than 75,000 pounds of weapons. It can be refueled in the air. It can hit multiple targets on one run.
20: Fox's Steve Harrigan in Tel Aviv. Earlier, Yemen's Houthi rebels attacked Saudi tankers in the Red Sea. President Trump issuing a warning on Truth Social that if they do it again, the U.S. will hold Iran responsible and that the U.S. will carry out major punishment against Iran and the Houthis. The increased fighting in the Middle East sent stocks in the red. The Dow lost 506, the Nasdaq all 553, the S&P minus 90. U.S. crude oil closed over $93 a barrel. The House passing another war powers resolution meant to stop the ongoing conflict with Iran.
22: Four House Republicans voted for the war powers resolution, which directs the president to remove U.S. armed forces from hostilities with Iran unless receiving congressional authorization. The four Republicans were Thomas Massie of Kentucky, Tom Barrett of Michigan, Pennsylvania Congressman Brian Fitzpatrick, and Warren Davidson of Ohio.
20: Fox's Jessica Rosenthal. The measure did not pass the Senate. President Trump welcomed the World Series champs Los Angeles Dodgers to the White House with praise for star Shohei Ohtani.
23: Last year, Shohei did what was previously unthinkable. Nobody thought it was possible. He collected his third straight unanimous league MVP with a franchise record. 55 home runs.
20: The Dodgers won their second World Series in a row last year, defeating the Toronto Blue Jays. 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
20: Sentencing day again for a man in Minnesota convicted of fraud who pled guilty to trying to bribe a juror.
3: A federal judge slaps Abdiaziz Farah with another decade in prison for trying to bribe a juror in the first Feeding Our Family trial in Minnesota. That's on top of the 28 years the convicted fraudster is already serving for his role in the burgeoning Feeding Our Future case. The sentences will run consecutively, meaning the 37-year-old will remain in bars well into his 70s. He and four others who were on trial for fraud delivered a bag with $120,000 in cash to a juror's home with a note calling for a not guilty verdict. That woman, juror number 52, called the cops. Farah apologized to the juror in court. CJ Papa, Fox News.
20: More than 24 states are suing the Trump administration after it put conditions on them receiving disaster funding. The suit filed in Rhode Island argues the administration is requiring states to change their election systems and help the Department of Homeland Security with election enforcement. The condition would also allow DHS to terminate grants anytime and for any reason. The Department of Justice pulling back some regulations involving company mergers.
4: U.S. regulators say they will be closely following the Hart-Scott-Rodino Antitrust Improvement Act of 1976 as they look to streamline mergers. In a statement, the Justice Department's Antitrust Division says it will implement targeted second request investigations to reduce the administrative burden and focus on specific aspects that raise competitive concerns. Associate Attorney General Stanley E. Woodward says the change will allow for a quicker and more efficient review of proposed transactions and more effective use of taxpayer resources.
20: Fox's Ginny Cassola. Senate panel's delayed until next week. Today's planned vote on whether to advance the nomination of Dr. Erica Schwartz to lead the CDC. I'm Lee Silasera. This is Fox News.
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0: number, 877-381-3811. 877-381-3811. You know, it's not frequently that we hear a floor speech from a member of the House or the Senate that really is compelling, that really grabs you. And yet that's what happened today on the floor of the House and the Senate. Senator Tim Shee, a new senator from Montana. As you know, we endorsed him strongly here. But he won because he's a fantastic, not just candidate, but individual. He's a combat veteran. His wife is a combat veteran. And a successful small businessman. And he decided to run for the Senate because he's deeply concerned about this country, having fought for it, now fighting for it in Washington. I want you to listen to what he has to say in a clip that's a little longer than the clips that we usually play, but still not very long, really just a few minutes. But I would encourage you to increase the volume wherever you're listening to the program. If you have family members, gather them around, because he explains in exquisite detail why we are at war with the Islamo-Nazi regime in Tehran. Go.
1: Yesterday we saw the President of the United States and many others at Dover Air Force Base presiding over a ceremony that is very sacred to those of us who served, and that is a dignified return of remains from the war zone. And that process happens beginning in the war zone through Dover to the hometown of our fallen heroes. I participated in many of those ceremonies myself, to include carrying friends of mine off the plane. One of those is on this bracelet. He was cut in half by an Iranian EFP. This regime that we are fighting does not care about our partisan politics. They don't care who you voted for, who you pray to, or where you live. They want to kill all of us. And they don't just say it, they actually do it. And they've been doing it for 47 years. This is a war of choice. The Democrats are correct. It's a war of choice that was begun by a radical, lunatic band of terrorists that took over a beautiful nation 47 years ago, took it over with brutality, force, and savagery. And the second they took it over, they didn't free their people. They didn't unleash the largest oil reserves in the world to build schools and bridges. They took it over to murder their own people and to spread their disgusting ideology across the world, and that is exactly what they have been doing. They don't just say it and talk about it. You don't have to believe what they say. You can simply watch what they've done. They have attacked families, women, children, innocent people. They don't just attack them and kill them. They rape them. They skin them alive on camera. They celebrate it. They honor those people who do disgusting things that we would put in jail for the rest of their lives in this country. And they do it for fun, and they pay them money to do it, and they're heroes to that nation. They've done it to friends of mine. They've done it to families who've been in this chamber. And the fact that we sit here and listen to elected officials of this country defend these lunatics who want us all dead. They want all of you dead. They want all of us dead. They don't want us to disappear with the snap of a finger. They want us to be raped, burned alive, and cut into pieces. Watch the video from October 7th. That's what they want to happen from Maine to San Diego, from Seattle to Miami. They want this country turned into a burning husk of its former self. And you don't have to theorize that. That's what they do. From the 1983 barracks bombing, where 280 Marines were vaporized in a morning. From USS Cole to the Achille Laurel to every terrorist attack, from the Houthis, Hezbollah, Hamas. These are not humanitarian freedom organizations. They are death-dealing cults, and they want all of us to die brutal deaths. William Buckley was abducted in 1985, an American military officer. He was skinned alive on camera by the Iranians. American prisoners of war who were captured They were never called prisoners of war because they were captured by lunatic terrorists, so they were not subject to the Geneva Convention. They were captured and murdered. Power drills through their brains. This is in Iraq. These are families that have dealt with this, and they've never gotten a single dime. These families have never gotten restitution, and not a single president has ever stood up to them. Love Donald Trump or hate him. Love his policies, hate ICE, love ICE, whatever. There's never been a single president who has stood up to Iran and hit back. For 47 years, our troops and our families have been absorbing attack after attack after attack all over the world. And their radical ideology does not stop at the Persian Gulf. It doesn't stop at Tel Aviv. They want to do this everywhere. It's a global radical ideology. And we've been fighting it for half a century. We didn't start this war. We did not, but we will finish it. And forever wars are not popular with anybody these days. Both sides of that, I love to attack our forever wars. And I can promise you, being someone overseas wearing the uniform, when you're fighting for your country, you don't care what party's in office, but you're fighting to defend your country. And you turn on the news and see your elected officials stabbing you in the back, telling you that you're failing, that you've failed every goal of the war, is what I just heard. Last time I checked, we've wiped these bastards out. An occasional missile strike and boats in the straits, that's not military strength. Those are the flailings of a failing empire. Those are the flailings of a nation in collapse because they deserve it. So I encourage our colleagues on both sides of the aisle, whatever's politically convenient, whatever plays well on Twitter or Facebook, think about the people who are deployed right now, standing on that wall with a loaded weapon who have volunteered to defend our country and our way of life. Because they are there defending us in a just war. Because we did not start a war with the Iranian Revolutionary Guard. They started it with us 47 years ago, and their attacks have gone unanswered for half a century. It's time to fix this problem and make sure another generation of Americans does not have to fight this murderous, savage adversary.
0: I have nothing to add to the genius of what Senator Sheehy just did. The articulation and the explanation of what we believe and what we've been saying now for some time. Nobody has done it better. Nobody. And he's speaking from the brain, he's speaking from the soul, he's speaking from the heart, he's speaking from experience. He knows what we're dealing with. William Buckley was a CIA operative who was kidnapped in Lebanon by Hezbollah. And they tortured him and they starved him. And in the end, they skinned him alive, as he says on video. He's talking about also the Iranians and also the Iraqi militia tied to the Iranian regime, killing our soldiers in Iraq when they captured them with drills. Drills to the head, into the brain. He talked about October 7th. And he obviously watched some of that video, if not all of it, 40-some minutes. About how these young people were literally tortured in unspeakable ways. Their bodies mutilated while they were alive. The raping of the young women and the boys that were there. Gang raping, videotaping, burning alive, cutting off genitalia. In the kibbutzim, raping the mothers and the daughters in front of the children and the fathers, murdering them, tying the babies together, burning them alive. Just really, truly unspeakable things. The Israeli IDF is tracking them down one by one. Every day we see one or more killed in Gaza. One by one, they will track down all 6,000 of them. And they're doing it as I speak. when you hear the attacks on our country and our president taking on this evil, subhuman terrorism, and the Prime Minister of Israel and the IDF and his people are fighting like warriors, not like NATO, not like the Arabs, especially when we do it shoulder to shoulder, it is something to behold. It is something to celebrate. To celebrate. Isolationism is exactly what our response was to Iran for 47 years. And we lost thousands of fellow Americans. Many were maimed. But now they were close to getting a nuclear weapon, and this president said, no, we can't do that. Donald Trump would rather do anything, than lead a war effort, needed to lead a war effort. And he did the right thing. And he deserves our

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3: I am

You know, we've talked about this before. The absence of war is easy to defend until you're attacked. Let me repeat that. The absence of war is easy to defend until you're attacked. You don't have to go back that far, 25 years to 9/11, right? Everybody wondered what happened. What happened? How could this happen? Why weren't we ready for this? Then eventually we had a commission. Commission members investigated. Investigators investigated. We put out a report. You'd think we'd learn our lesson. What the president is doing here is preemptive to ensure that this enemy doesn't have a nuclear weapon and that this enemy can't use a nuclear weapon to blow us off the face of the earth, because that's their mentality. That means there's no room for mistakes. There's no room for, I wonder what happened. Why weren't we ready? Why didn't we do anything? As hundreds of thousands of people are dead in some mushroom explosion, and not just one, multiple. But don't worry, the price of gasoline will be down. Don't worry. Don't worry. The Democrats, who always raise the price of gasoline and energy, are very concerned about it right now. Not about climate change, you see, and that nonsense. The fact is that this regime has already killed enough Americans and maimed enough Americans, and it's killed and maimed enough people. And I, for one, celebrate the fact that they're under attack and their leaders are being killed. I celebrate the fact that we have the greatest military on the face of the earth, which is operating in an exquisite fashion. I celebrate the fact that Israel has a great leader in Netanyahu and a great military and a great intelligence service, and that they're our closest ally, and they demonstrate it, and they're working with us to fight and kill this enemy. I celebrate that. I do want to remind you. I want to remind you, as we talk about Hezbollah and Hamas and the Houthis, and as we talk about the Iranian regime, that Erdogan in Turkey is aligned with Iran, that he, in fact, has given safe harbor still to Hamas leaders, that he helped fund Hamas, that he has supported Hezbollah. I want to remind you of all these things and why he shouldn't have F-35s under any circumstances. And let's talk about Saudi Arabia, where we heard today the president has talked about civilian nuclear energy for Saudi Arabia, which is bizarre. They're in the middle of a desert. They've got more oil than they know what to do with. But that said, some might say, well, the UAE has it. Yes, the UAE does. But they weren't involved in the attack on us on 9/11 25 years ago. Were they? Were they? And just because the UAE has it doesn't mean others should. So I oppose F-35s for Turkey. I oppose civilian nukes, or nuclear energy, for Saudi Arabia. We'll be right back.

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11: As a parent, when you send your kid off to school in the morning, you know that they're going to be learning, they're going to be spending time with their friends. But new study out of UCSF found adolescents are spending an average of 70 minutes of their school day on their phones. Now, some kids will say they need their phones to help with schoolwork, but this study found that they were spending the vast majority of their screen time on TikTok, Instagram, and Snapchat, not really apps that you're going to be turning to for homework help. Now, the study's lead author said, "Don't blame kids for using their phones at school. Teach them how to resist them. 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I'm Dr. Sanjay Gupta, helping you live a better life.
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1: President at the EPA headquarters today asked about Iran and a deal. Cut one, go.
2: We're doing very well against the Islamic Republic of Iran. We're doing extremely well. They would like to do something, but I say they're not ready yet. They need more of the same. They're not ready yet. They got some evil intentions. We cannot let them have a nuclear weapon. If we did all this that I'm talking about your data centers, isn't that important? When they start blowing away communities one by one, we cannot let them ever even think about having a nuclear weapon. And that's exactly what's happening. They'll never have a nuclear weapon.
1: You know, he's one of the few people in Washington really has this straight, is right on about what the priorities are. But the Democrats, they would sell out our country for votes, for power. I wrote all about it in my book On Power. That's all they're focused on, truly. That's it. Marco Rubio with reporters in the Philippines today. Cut two, go.
3: Do you rule out striking civilian?
4: I think I saw, you know, guys, I saw Araki, their foreign minister, who the other day say or something about their policies, an eye for an eye. The president's policy is a head for an eye. I mean, honestly, that's what it's going to be. I mean, they will pay a very heavy price for the things they're doing. They're already paying a very heavy price. You guys don't know it because you don't cover it. You're not in Iran. You're not in the street. They don't have a free media. But they're going to continue to pay a very heavy price. Their industrial base has been decimated. Their defense industrial base has been decimated. They're losing launchers. They're losing radars every single night. They are suffering billions of dollars in damage, and their economy is a disaster. But despite all that, okay, these people who are calling us every day, begging, let's do a deal. They send us messages through other countries, third countries. I mean, they're running out of countries to send. Even I had countries here coming up to me. Oh, I just spoke to the Iranians. They want to do a deal. The problem is every time these people do a deal, they either break it or after they make it, they want to change the deal. So they're probably not ready to do a deal yet, but they will be soon because the price they're paying is very high despite their tough talk and their flowery language and their stupid Lego videos they put out. I've never seen them, but they put these things out on social media. Despite all that bravado, they are suffering tremendously and they're going to suffer more until they come to their senses. They're not there yet, unfortunately.
1: No, they're not there yet. Here's more Rubio. Cut three. Go.
3: Did you talk to him about Russia sharing information with Iran targeting U.S. troops?
4: Well, who says that they are?
3: Are they not?
4: Who says they are?
3: Peg said the knowledge that Russia was enabling in some ways, Russia and China.
4: Yeah, but that's a different question from what you just asked me. Who said that they're doing
3: that?
4: There's
3: been reporting that they're
4: reporting in the media?
3: Yeah.
4: Oh, then it must be true.
3: So is
4: it's in the media. It's a leaker. I'm not going to, let me say, let's imagine that were true. I certainly wouldn't discuss it in the press. I've already told you guys yesterday something, and I was very clear about it. Nothing that Iran is doing, nothing that anyone's doing to help Iran is in any way increasing their ability to target Americans. What you need to all understand, because we've explained this repeatedly, is Iran has spent the better part of 20 years not just sponsoring terrorism, but building long-range rockets, short-range missiles, and drones. And they were intending to build them a lot more. They were intending to double their stockpile. The stuff you're seeing them use now, they were going to double that. And they were going to use that and hide behind that to say, we're untouchable. We can now do a nuclear weapon, and you guys can't touch us, or we'll overwhelm your air defenses. Which is why the president had to address this threat. And he did, and he should have. Another president should have done it earlier. The world will be a safer place because we addressed it. Unfortunately, you know, in the short term, it creates disruptions. But you know what's really disruptive? A nuclear weapon in the hands of these radicals.
1: That's perfectly put. Perfectly put. And you notice, Mr. Producer, in America, not one attack on the state of Israel, not one attack on the prime minister of Israel, like we're used to hearing from some of these people at the White House, not one. Nothing. Because Israel hasn't done anything. Incredible, isn't it? And then we have the House of Representatives, a handful of Republicans joining the Democrats to vote against the war, quote-unquote, the War Powers Act. The War Powers Act has always been unconstitutional from the moment it was passed in 1973. And nonetheless, they keep playing these games, does Congress. They have the power of the purse, and they have nothing more. That's all they've got. It's a lot, but they don't have the votes. Because, for instance, if they used the power of the purse and they had a majority and they said, we're cutting off funds for the war in Iran, the president would veto it. They don't have two-thirds of the members of the House or the Senate to override his veto. And so they play these games with the War Powers Act, which clearly would undermine the whole budgeting and veto processes, wouldn't it? So Gregory Meeks, Democrat of New York, he's on Capitol Hill with reporters. And keep something in mind, when Democrats take military action, as Obama did against Libya, then they don't want to hear about the War Powers Act. They don't want to hear about it. But when Republicans do, it's the War Powers Act and vice versa. Here's Gregory Meeks, Democrat, cut four, go.
5: On War Powers, Congresswoman Jayapal said that you're pursuing potentially a legal strategy to enforce the War Powers resolution that was adopted. Can you speak a little bit more about what you're doing there?
6: So I'm dropping a resolution today to the speaker.
1: By the way, this is all performative. Nothing's going to come of this. It's all to try and convince their base and other miscreants that this is something effective. All it does is give aid and comfort to the enemy. They see this division. They use this Democrat Party and radical left-wing and woke-right neo-fascist propaganda against our troops, and they use it to try and advance their agenda. Go ahead.
6: The administration for not following the privilege resolution that was passed in both the House and the Senate. And so therefore, we
1: I don't care
6: coming-
1: if it was passed in the House and the Senate. So what? If something's unconstitutional, they can pass whatever they want. It's still unconstitutional. Go ahead.
6: The resolution today, when we get back next week.
1: You know, it's an amazing thing. It's an amazing thing how they keep saying the president violates the Constitution, that the president is a dictator, and they try and use this as an example. And yet, in the Alice in Wonderland that is the House of Representatives and the Senate, it is they who are defying the Constitution. It is they who seek to undermine the president's war powers. It is they who are lying about separation of powers and who has what power and who does not. Congress has the power to declare war should it choose to do so. But it is not a prerequisite to going to war. And I've explained this. The original language, Congress has the power to make war, was removed in the first draft of the Constitution. Change would declare war. The president has the power to make war. He's the commander-in-chief. And if Congress rejects it, they can try and use their budgetary authority to do it. But they have no independent authority to make those decisions. It doesn't exist. So who is it today who's defying the Constitution and undermining the Constitution? It's people like Meeks. It's Congress, not the president. Go ahead.
6: So that we can now go to the courts and sue the administration for not following the rule
1: of Congress. Go to the courts and sue the administration. And the court, ultimately the Supreme Court, I have no idea with the lower courts, so many of them are corrupt and have rogue judges, will do exactly what I just said. Exactly what I just said. And then they'll attack the court. They'll say we have to pack the court, that the right wing controls the court. And yet every single president of both parties, every single one, since this phony law was passed, and it was passed over the override of Gerald Ford. Actually, it was passed, I think, in 1975, not 73. But it doesn't matter. It was passed in the override, over the override of Gerald Ford. And so they think they keep using this. Every president, every single one, you can talk about Obama or Biden or whomever you want, has said, no, it's unconstitutional. And they make it like Trump is conducting himself in an illegal way. He certainly is not. He absolutely is not. But they don't care, ladies and gentlemen. This is all about votes and power and undermining the president. These people are literally rooting for the enemy. The enemy who I just described to you how hellish this enemy is. They're literally supporting the enemy. Summertime. Summertime's expensive. Probably the most expensive season. I mean, if you take out Christmas. But I'm talking about the fundamentals. You know, air conditioning equipment, HVAC systems, vehicles, their tires, whatever it is. You're taking trips. And by the way, you've earned that. You know, you work hard for short vacations, and that's an expense. Or you send your kids to overnight camp, that's an expense. Or you're putting money aside for college for your kids coming up, that's an expense. You got all kinds of expenses. I get it. And the worst of them is that damn credit card or credit cards and the interest on it. Some of you are paying 25% or more. Now, here's the math. Here's the math. If you're a homeowner, you probably thought, should I call American Financing to refinance and pay off the credit card debt and the vehicle debt and all the rest of this debt? 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
10: Across the country right now, at this very moment, there are probably arguments taking place about who's doing more of the housework, the homework, the shuttling of kids from this activity to that. It's true. By and large, women do more of this than men. But doesn't have to be that way. And if you and your spouse can level that playing field, it's going to make both of you and your kids happier. Psychologist Yelena Kecmanovic says this might be how you get there. As hard as it might be at first, try to think of your partner like a teammate, not an adversary. Learn how to do some of the chores your partner does to get a better understanding of how much effort something takes. And finally, take the time to acknowledge what the other person is doing, and every now and then, even express your appreciation. That'll go a long way. I'm Dr. Sanjay Gupta, helping you live a better life.
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0: President of the United States. Very important, because I get a sense that tonight is going to be a much bigger onslaught against the enemy than in the past. And there's some inkling. I don't have evidence of this yet, but I'm reading the tea leaves that Israel might be involved, maybe not. But they're making warnings to the enemy about what they're capable of and what they will do if there's any effort to fire even a single missile into their country. We also know that B-1 bombers were heading into that region as early as 36 hours ago, including leaving the UK, using UK bases, the fuel and so forth. There are a number of refueling planes, additional ones, at Ben Gurion Airport, so they can be protected there. Those planes are not just for jet fighters, but they're mostly for bombers. I think, if not tonight, maybe tomorrow night, maybe over the weekend, I think we're going to see something a little bit more aggressive. My view is good. But let's hit real sites that really mean a difference to these people. Let's hit real sites that have the potential of taking them out. And I will continue as long as I can to make the point that we must arm the Iranian people. That is, opposition that seeks to take down the regime. That is effectively the only way we can pull it out by the roots. Because we've announced in advance again and again and again and again that we're not sending in any ground troops, we're not sending in the Marines. But we have an opposition built in right there that is motivated. Many of them want retribution for what's happened to their young people, their children. And over the 50 years that this regime has been in power, what's happened to their families, period. We should at least give them the opportunity to do that. I mean, you're looking at people in Iran that have risen up three different times and have been slaughtered three different times, especially this last time. And it's one of the reasons why we decided to get involved. The president decided to get involved. He said, help us on the way. And so I just think we need to do what we did effectively in the 1980s. If we can't do it, we have a real problem. We need to do it. I mean, if we're technically incapable of it, that is a very concerning point. But I suspect, other than that, we have third parties like Erdogan in Turkey, who is a genocidal murderer, who objects to it. And the Arab states, in my view, is they can shut up and watch. You're going to learn a lot over this weekend on Life, Liberty, and Levin, Saturday and Sunday. You're going to learn all about what we do for the Arab countries in the Middle East. They talk about Israel all the time. You're also going to learn a lot about what Israel has done with our most sophisticated military equipment, how it's actually improved so much of it. It's given that technology to us and how we've put it on our jet fighters, on our missiles, on our tanks, and actually used some of it to save the lives of our soldiers. You're going to learn all about that and much, much, much, much more. Saturday on Life, Liberty, and Levin, it is one-on-one, one guest, General Jack Keane and me. Sunday, one-on-one, one guest, Victor Davis Hanson and me. I've just decided when the guest is quite an important voice, I want to get back from time to time to one-on-one interviews. I don't mind, please don't get me wrong, having two guests in one program, but from time to time I want to get back to having one-on-one interviews. I grew up with that kind of important talk show, and I have felt for a long time, at least since I started doing my own television show, that that's needed again today. So that's Saturday. Whatever recording device you have, DVR or whatever, I hope you'll set it 8 p.m. Eastern, Fox. Sunday, 8 p.m. Eastern, Fox. I hope you'll set it as well. We've got a lot more, folks. We'll be right back.
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12: Back in 2019, I made a documentary for HBO called One Nation Under Stress. And what was true then is still true now. Money and financial problems are consistently ranked as the number one cause of stress in the United States. And a brand new study out of the Mayo Clinic found that worrying about money may age the heart even faster than traditional risk factors. Unlike an acute stressor, such as a short-term work deadline or a brief illness, financial strain is often chronic and ongoing. And because money affects so many aspects of daily life, financial stress can be difficult to escape. Even so, financial stress does not mean you're doomed. Just means you need to double down on the things you know are good for heart health. Diet, exercise, sleep, and of course not smoking. I'm Dr. Sanjay Gupta, helping you live a better life.
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14: A warning for a U.S. ally. I'm Lisa Lacera, Fox News. Iran's Revolutionary Guard threatening the U.K. as it allows U.S. forces to use its bases to launch strikes against Iran.
15: Saying that air bases in Britain are legitimate targets due to the fact that U.S. B-1 bomber raids are taking place from air bases in Britain. The Revolutionary Guard saying now those bases could come under attack by Iran. Britain's government responding quickly, saying the UK stands ready 24/7 to defend itself. Of course, those B-1 bombers now in use carry a huge conventional payload, 75,000 pounds of weapons. They can be refueled in the air. They don't have stealth capability, but when you control the skies, you don't need stealth.
14: Fox's Steve Harrigan in Tel Aviv. President Trump warning Yemen's Houthi rebels after they attacked Saudi tankers in the Red Sea that if they do it again, the U.S. will hold them and Iran responsible. This, as a new Fox News poll, looks at voters' opinions on the Iran conflict.
16: At the moment, the war in Iran is opposed by 56% of registered voters. That number was 60% in May. When it comes to how the president is handling Iran, slightly more than a third of respondents, 34%, like what he's doing.
14: Fox's Grinnell Scott. The poll also found 48% of respondents believe the conflict will not result in a peace deal. Tropical Storm Bertha is fading out after making a second second landfall earlier today near the Texas-Louisiana border.
17: Top winds down to 40 miles per hour, and those winds are occurring out over the Gulf of Mexico. Still, tropical storm warnings in effect for the western parts of Louisiana and the extreme eastern parts of coastal Texas.
14: Fox Weather's Brian Norcross. No deaths or significant damage have been reported since Bertha formed Monday in the Gulf south of the Florida Panhandle. 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
14: A father from Florida will spend decades in prison for leaving his toddler son to die in a hot vehicle.
20: A judge in the Daytona Beach area is sending Scott Gardner to prison for 42 years for leaving his 18-month-old son inside a hot car for several hours as he got a haircut and then drinks at a bar. The boy died from the heat. Gardner pleaded no contest to second-degree murder and child neglect. The National Highway Traffic Safety Administration says nearly 40 children each year die from heat stroke, having been left in a hot car with no ventilation or water. Half of those cases are the result of parents or caregivers forgetting the child was with them. In Miami, Evan Brown, Fox News.
14: The FDA is investigating a new cyclospora outbreak that includes 72 people as of yesterday. It hasn't identified which products are linked to the illnesses and hasn't said where the cases are located. Earlier this week, the FDA said it was focused on lettuce from Taylor Farms as the source of a separate outbreak. The company announced last week it was recalling iceberg lettuce grown in central Mexico. A recall has been issued for eggs produced in Texas over potential salmonella.
21: The Food and Drug Administration says Midwest Poultry Services is recalling nearly 1.6 million dozen white shell eggs and brown shell cage-free eggs that were produced in Texas. The eggs have the potential to be contaminated with salmonella and were sold at Kroger and Brookshire grocery stores as well as smaller retailers and delivered to food service providers. They were sold in Arkansas, Louisiana, Mississippi, New Mexico, Oklahoma, and Texas under the Kroger, Simple Truth, and Country Morning brand names, among others. The affected products have either sell-by or best-by dates between July 20th and August 17th. Customers can find more information at FDA.gov.
14: Fox's Tanya J. Powers. The increased fighting in the Middle East and stocks in the red. The Dow lost 506. The Nasdaq off 553. I'm Lee Silicera. This is Fox News.
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0: Hello, America. 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Our number, 877-381-3811, 877-381-3811. I just want to wrap up a few more points, and I'd like to move along a little bit. From the New York Post, Trump says Saudi Arabian nuclear deal totally subject to Riyadh joining Abraham Accords, normalizing Israel ties. Now, this is the leverage we had. When the president announced about 36 hours ago or so that he was going to go forward with a civilian nuclear power for Saudi Arabia. You may recall I mentioned here, and I certainly posted, that we just threw away our leverage for the Abraham Accords. Of course, I opposed them getting any of it. But that said, if you're going to do it, we should at least hold their feet to the fire with the Abraham Accords. And so the New York Post and others are reporting that the president has, in fact, and I did post his post on True Social, circle back and say, look, this is conditioned 100% on them joining the Abraham Accords. And I want to thank the president for doing that. President Trump abruptly announced Thursday, it's about 7:30 this morning or so, he's conditioning a newly agreed nuclear deal with Saudi Arabia on Riyadh, committing to join the Abraham Accords and normalizing relations with Israel. Trump's newly announced prerequisite came one day after Washington and Riyadh finalized a deal in which the U.S. would provide the Saudis with technical know-how for a civilian nuclear program. The civilian nuclear deal, there will be no enrichment of material, he says, being made between the United States, Department of Energy, and Saudi Arabia, which pertains only to non-military use, such as the ones that Iran and UAE and others already have, will be approved, but is totally subject to Saudi Arabia joining the very respected and successful Abraham Accords, the president said on True Social. Saudi Crown Prince Mohammed bin Salman, or MBS, and other leaders of the oil-rich country have long made clear Riyadh won't normalize relations with Israel without the creation of concrete steps towards a Palestinian state. Now, I mean, think about that for a second. To try and control the internal affairs of Israel? Maybe what Israel should do is turn around and say, no, we're not going to support them for the Abraham Accords unless they create a Palestinian state. What do you think of that, Mr. Producer? On Wednesday, the Energy Department announced the deal but didn't disclose the text of the pact or make any mention of Trump's condition. President is always the final dealmaker, as you know, White House Press Secretary Karoline Leavitt said in today's briefing. If they don't join the Abraham Accords, the deal is off. But Leavitt said the stipulation should come as no surprise because this is something that the president has mentioned numerous occasions, which is all true. The agreement had been signed by Energy Secretary Chris Wright and the Saudi counterpart, Prince Yabba Dabba. An official statement suggested that Trump fully approved of the deal. But so what? This part about the Abraham Accords was always the case. Rest assured, these agreements uphold the high standards of nuclear safety and nonproliferation, while relying on the world's best nuclear technology and scientists designed right here in the U.S., Secretary Wright said. I'm not worried about any of that. Look, here's the point. And the son of one of these Hamas terrorist founders who left Hamas, left his father, converted to Christianity, and he's out there as a very good voice, I might add. He said, let us not forget that the reason Iran had a nuclear program to begin with, a civilian nuclear program to begin with, is because the United States, we, helped create it for them in the 50s with the Shah. And his point is, we don't know about these monarchies, how long they're there, whether they'll be knocked off and so forth and so on. You know, these are not firm regimes that have a firm hold. I mean, they use police state tactics and so forth, but they could be gone in 10 years, 20 years, 50 years, who knows? And we will have given them sort of the genie out of the box when it comes to nuclear know-how. No, it's no big deal. No, it is a big deal to me. It's a big deal, and not only that, again, more of the Arab countries are going to say, well, we want the deal that Saudi Arabia has, and while we're at it, we want the F-35s that Turkey has. I don't think it's a good idea to arm up these countries, not with a weapon of mass destruction like nuclear know-how, and not with our best fighter jets, the F-35s. I just don't. And I think I'm right about this. I think it's a mistake. I think the president means well. I mean, you can understand that. Because the communist Chinese are happy to step in and oblige. But I still think we need to make it clear that we don't accept that either. We don't accept that either. This guy, Hassan Piker. Now, I'll get to him later. I don't want to ruin the show with this guy yet. We'll deal with him another time in another way. But I don't want to deal with him right now. I want to go to Miranda Devine. And this is something that doesn't fit in nicely to what we're discussing, but it's important. It's very important because it's happening throughout the federal government, throughout our state governments, and that is the capture of our public institutions and the use of these public institutions to advance, in many cases now, the communist ideology. And she says the Smithsonian reeks of communist ideologies that our founding fathers would be ashamed of. And she's right. It's not just the Smithsonian. It seems to be all federal institutions that are involved in public activities. And not only just federal institutions, you see these presidential homes, like Jefferson's home and Monroe's home and some of these other homes, where these leftists, these communists, among others, they secrete themselves into the process and they take them over. She writes, if you wondered how communism has grabbed a foothold in the United States, of all places, look no further than the Smithsonian Institution. The world's largest and most influential museum has been hijacked by Marxist ideology to teach self-loathing, anti-American, woke propaganda to its 20 million annual visitors plus 20 million students a year. The Smithsonian teaches that politeness, punctuality, objectivity, and hard work is white supremacy, and that Mickey Mouse is a form of blackface, while devoting not one major exhibit to George Washington or any of the founding fathers. This is sick, sick, and sick. It does teach that Benjamin Franklin was a vile slave owner who owed his discoveries to his slaves, and that Christopher Columbus was a psychopathic killer and a racist that lived on stolen land. Meanwhile, it celebrates transgenderism, bondage, sadomasochism, and various sexually explicit exhibits. It says illegal migrants deserve the right to vote. This is your Smithsonian Museum system. During the Black Lives Matter riots in 2020, the Smithsonian's woke secretary, Lonnie Bunch, sent curators onto the streets to collect trash left behind by arsonists, vandals, looters, and useful idiots as historical artifacts that need to be collected and saved for posterity, according to the Heritage Foundation, which has been chronicling the downfall of the once great 179-year-old institution. This is horrible. Yep. Generations of American children are brought up to revere the Smithsonian. Yet, it abuses its $1.3 billion annual budget, 62% from the taxpayer, to persuade impressionable minds that everything about America is irredeemably racist and evil and must be dismantled. That's communism. Absolutely. And the supercilious congressional testimony this week of Smithsonian boss Arthea Hartig shows that she has no intention of changing anything. A California transplant who once described herself as a propped up by the cushions of whiteness and the pillows of the bourgeoisie. See, this is American Marxism. Has described history as a prime tool of social justice and noted how we work to reframe the traditional celebratory narrative of U.S. history for visitors. Grilled by Texas Republican Representative Brandon Gill, this guy is great, superstar. She dripped with arrogance, defiance, and elitist contempt. To Mickey Mouse racist. Is Mickey Mouse racist? Gill asked her. Mickey Mouse is not racist, she replied. According to one of your exhibits, Mickey Mouse represents vestiges of long-standing traditions of blackface ministries. Would you describe that as racist, Gill asked. Harding then launched into a waffling mini-dissertation of Mickey's historical trajectory to avoid the question before Gill forced her into admitting she believes that the beloved mouse is, quote, rooted in minstrel and with certain obvious racial overtones. What is she talking about, Mr. Producer? This is sick. And there was a lot more. It's important to be polite, Gil asked her. Yes, sir. Well, your organization references politeness as a defining characteristic of white supremacy culture. Ma'am, are you a white supremacist? Hmm. No, sir, she said, snootily, as if his question was absurd, when it is her museum that she has turned into an expensive laughingstock. Would you say that the goal of history is to be objective, Gill asked. Hartwig waffled about many goals of history, quote-unquote. Gill then quoted from a white supremacy document your organization has promoted for years under your leadership that references objectivity as a defining characteristic of white supremacy culture. Harding tried to feign ignorance about the document, despite the fact that the Smithsonian has adopted and promoted the Mass Action Toolkit. That's what it's called, the Mass Action Toolkit. In staff development.

0: them were leftists. And every one of them is controlled by leftists now. Every single one of them. Multi-billions of dollars. So the DEI-obsessed Andrew W. Mellon Foundation, that poor guy's rolling in his grave. Unbelievable. I knew Richard Mellon Scaife, a grandchild of Andrew Mellon, the son of one of his daughters, solid conservative, helped start the Heritage Foundation, helped start multiple conservative legal groups across the country, including Landmark Legal Foundation. He was a good man. I happen to know another Mellon who likes to keep his name and activity confidential for good reason. Andrew W. Mellon Foundation is obsessed with DEI. I mean, that is as sick as it gets. It's not our toolkit, this entire anti-American toolkit, Hartig told Gil. Well, Gil Prester, we did not come up with the toolkit. Finally, she admitted the document has been used as a reference. In other words, she was lying. Doesn't get much more disingenuous than Hartig's feigned surprise that she has the memory of a goldfish. In July 2020, it was big news when she was excoriated by the first Trump White House for a Smithsonian exhibit that listed the evils of whiteness as rugged individuals, rugged individualism, self-reliance, hard work, objectivity, the nuclear family, progress, respect for authority, delayed gratification, and so on. The nuclear family, father, mother, 2 to 3 children, is another dreadful symptom of whiteness, said the Smithsonian document. As is the scientific method, objective, national, linear thinking, in other words, reasoning. Whiteness also holds that, quote, Christianity is the norm, unquote, and anything other than Judeo-Christian tradition is foreign. You get the drift. And of course, the unspoken goal is the whiteness must be eradicated. A more depressing or demoralizing message you could not imagine. Poor James Smithson, the British scientist in 18th century, you know, he was a creature of the Enlightenment who bequeathed his fortune to the U.S. to establish the Smithsonian Institution. He must be rolling in his grave. Andrew Mellon must be rolling in his grave. This is what the left does. It's disgusting. I'll be right back.
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12: 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And do this before you ever look at a screen. 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

0: you know, it's so odd. So people will interview Tucker Carlson, and people will comment on him. You know, today's sort of comparing us to, well, he's using Bernie Sanders propaganda about how the billionaire elites basically run the country and so forth and so on. When do we reach a point, America, when we dismiss the mentally ill, the delusional, the obsessed? When is it that we reach a point where we just don't have to analyze the Jew haters, the America haters, the Israel haters, the Christian haters, but we just realize they're the enemy? Tucker Carlson's the enemy. He's the enemy. He gives aid and comfort to our enemies, whether it's Putin, whether it's the Islamists in Iran or Qatar, whether it's the communists and the Islamists here at home. Do we really need to take him seriously and analyze the mental illness that he's obviously experiencing? I'll be right back. For nearly 3,000 years, Homer's epic poem, The Odyssey, has shaped the literary and moral imagination of the West. 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
2: Even for people who fall asleep easily, staying asleep can be difficult. You wake up, your mind starts to race, you can't turn those thoughts off. Sleep experts say there are a few things you can try. Cognitive shuffling. That's when you choose a random, impersonal, non-emotional word. Then for each letter of that word, think of as many words that begin with each letter as you can before moving on to the next one. It distracts your brain from stress. It also mimics the fragmented thought patterns that usually occur as you drift off to sleep. Sensory grounding is something else. That's when you work through things you can hear, feel, see, smell, or taste. That helps you to be in the moment instead of dwelling on the past or the future. Or just do a mental walkthrough of a place you know well. Familiar but neutral imagery that can calm the brain. I'm Dr. Sanjay Gupta, helping you live a better life.
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4: News, I'm Tom Graham. President Trump promising lower utility prices for communities building data centers.
5: Nearly two dozen Republican governors are sending a White House ratepayer protection pledge, joining tech firms promising to cover the cost of higher utility use for data centers.
6: This is how we'll grow our economy, lower the cost of living.
5: President Trump says data centers are critical to AI development.
4: Fox's Jared Halpern. A Justice Department has filed a lawsuit against Milwaukee over the city's ban on federal officers wearing masks. Fox's Jill Nato.
7: The DOJ says Milwaukee's face mask ban for federal officers is unconstitutional and threatens the safety of officers who have faced an unprecedented wave of harassment, doxing, and even violence.
4: Now, critics say face masks erode trust between the public and law enforcement. 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
1: A better life with Dr. Sanjay Gupta.
2: Across the country right now, at this very moment, there are probably arguments taking place about who's doing more of the housework, the homework, the shuttling of kids from this activity to that. It's true. By and large, women do more of this than men. But doesn't have to be that way. And if you and your spouse can level that playing field, it's going to make both of you and your kids happier. Psychologist Yelena Kecmanovic says this might be how you get there. As hard as it might be at first, try to think of your partner like a teammate, not an adversary. Learn how to do some of the chores your partner does to get a better understanding of how much effort something takes. And finally, take the time to acknowledge what the other person is doing. And every now and then, even express your appreciation. 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I'm Dr. Sanjay Gupta, helping you live a better life.
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1: 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These people need your help. Jack Smith, this old prosecutor they dragged out from The Hague, the prior regime, the Injustice Department. What they did to Donald Trump was disgusting, and so many other people, but mainly him. Jack Smith's double downs against the GOP accusations. He lied under oath. Okay, let's see how this plays out. Fox News. Former special counsel Jack Smith is maintaining his innocence after House Judiciary Committee Chairman Jim Jordan, and you heard him on this program last Friday, referred Smith to the Department of Justice for potential criminal charges, and he mentioned then, in response to me, that that's what they plan to do. Jordan accused Smith of lying while under oath during a deposition before his House GOP-led panel in December 2025. But Smith's lawyers rejected the referrals meritless in a letter to Jordan and Acting Attorney General Todd Blanche Wednesday night. Couple things here. What would you expect from his lawyers? That's number one. Number two, Todd Blanche should be confirmed as Attorney General. Todd Blanche has been a superb acting Attorney General and Deputy Attorney General. He's a great lawyer. He's honorable. He's honest. And the Republicans especially should put their politics back in their wallet, back in their purse, and get this man confirmed. I've come to know him. I mean, I don't socialize with him or anything like that. But my wife and I have come to know him, and he is fantastic. Todd Blanch. Now, the attorneys for Smith wrote, Mr. Smith agreed to testify before the House Judiciary Committee, fully cognizant of the risk that President Trump's Justice Department would try to find something in his testimony to serve as the basis for a criminal charge. Well, that's an interesting comment. So if he knew, or believed for sure, that this was going to take place, then why did he allegedly lie under oath? This risk existed not because Mr. Smith would make a false statement, but because President Trump has repeatedly ordered that Mr. Smith be prosecuted and jailed. When did he order that? That is not the rule of law, and it contravenes the principles that are critical to the vitality of our democracy. You know, the irony of the lawyer for a guy that stomped all over our Constitution, for a guy that used every disgusting prosecutorial trick in the drawer, for a guy who overreached every single time, to hear this from his lawyer is precious, isn't it? Absolutely precious. Smith was tapped to investigate. Yeah, we know that. Jordan's letter to Blanch Wednesday night, first reported by Fox News Digital, argued that responses provided by Mr. Smith gave the impression that neither Mr. Smith nor his team had access to the content of members' privileged text messages. I remember hearing this testimony, and I could have sworn he said that he never saw them. And yet we now know he did. As Jordan's letter says, we now know this to be false. Excuse me, cholera. The referral comes after Smith faced mounting scrutiny from Republicans over allegedly weaponizing DOJ and violating constitutional privacy protections. Yeah, they leak like sieves in there. And Chuck Grassley, the chairman of the Senate Judiciary Committee, released documents last week showing that Smith's team read the text messages of 44 members of Congress from both parties and White House staff during its investigation. That is a clear violation of the Constitution and separation of powers. Targeted lawmakers included Jordan and Grassley, in addition to the late Senator Lindsey Graham. I can tell you from speaking to Lindsey about this, this infuriated him. You know what? I miss Lindsey now. Right now. Don't you miss him, Rick? You really, really miss the guy. Senator Susan Collins, House Majority Leader Steve Scalise, and even Senator Cory Booker, who's such a schlub he doesn't care because of partisan politics. Now, when Smith was asked by congressional investigators if he examined the contents of lawmakers' text messages during his probe, he said no. I remember that. It was an emphatic no. He told the House Judiciary Committee his team only saw telephone toll records. But Smith's attorneys charged that he was not being questioned about text messages during the portion of the deposition the Republicans are pointing to, so the criminal referral was made because he did not proactively disclose information that was not responsive to a question asked. That's baloney. But we'll see how it pans out. During his testimony, Smith, they said, provided a truthful response. Now, what if his lawyer said, Smith's a lying dirtbag? Wouldn't that be weird, Mr. Producer? And it goes on. And you know how it goes on. They deny everything, and it needs to be put to the test. I hope justice takes it very, very seriously. And this would wind up in the public integrity section of the criminal division, I suppose. And, of course, higher-ups would have to look at it as well. For decades, Americans have been holding physical gold in retirement accounts. That is, Americans who have diversified and have done this as a hedge against inflation, against geopolitical turmoil, against long-term store of value. They hold it as a long-term store of value. But what do you really own? And how is it positioned today? I think that's an important question for those of you who have gold and silver and other precious metals. Now, if you own gold, silver, or platinum within a retirement account or held privately, wouldn't you like to know its current market value? That is, should it be in the kind of form that it's in right now? Should you sell it and trade it in for coins or coins for bullion or something of that sort? Or maybe sell your gold for silver? And so, in other words, there's a lot of issues within the entire aspect of diversification with precious metals, and Monetary Gold wants to help you. Wouldn't you like to know if your holdings still make sense for your long-term goals, or if premiums and product types are worth a closer look? 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

0: He may have to leave the Democrat Party and perhaps run as an independent or Republican. I will support him. No, I don't agree with him on everything, but he's a very courageous man. And I agree with him on some very, very important issues, and we need to have people like this. We just do. When I was a young man, we grew up with people like this, Democrats and independents, but not anymore. He's a rarity. A rarity. He's on Fox News yesterday, and he's talking about Mondani. Hat tip Breitbart, cut 26, go.
1: And now he also said that Netanyahu is not welcome in New York. You know, and you can't say that any more than I could say, Mayor, you're not welcome in Pennsylvania. So sit down. You know you're a clown, and you are just going to pander to the fringe, and that's part of your base. And I know you're angry at Netanyahu because he killed a lot of people you admire, whether like at Sinwar or Nasrallah or El Khomeini in Iran.
0: I love this guy. I have to be honest with you. He's something else. He's something else. That is like perfect. Hassan Piker, ladies and gentlemen, if it is possible to deport him, we should. He may have been born here under the birthright citizenship, which would make it impossible. But if we can denaturalize him and kick his ass out, depending if that's the course that his parents took for him, we must and we should. Hassan Piker makes AOC his 2028 pick for president, says it's not even a close question. Interesting. I'm surprised he didn't choose, you know, some violent terrorist. But she's bad enough. So we have Hassan Piker selected AOC over a slate of prominent Democrats as his preferred 2028 presidential candidate on Wednesday. Now, I want every Republican, every independent, and every rational Democrat to hear that this guy who supports these terror-supporting groups and individuals, this guy who said we deserve 9/11, this guy backs AOC. And yes, you can be defined by the company you keep. And she keeps some pretty bad company. When asked to choose between AOC and Ro Khanman as his preferred candidate, Piker immediately selected the New York congresswoman. AOC, it's not even a question, Piker told Zedio interview with Mehdi Hasan. Mehdi Hasan is another lowlife, an Islamist lowlife who embraces the terror operations going on. That's right. Piker made the choice at the end of a rapid-fire exercise that began with California Governor Gavin Newsom, former Chicago Mayor Rahm Emanuel. The list later included former Transportation Secretary Peter Buttigieg, former Vice President Kamala Harris, John Ossoff, Illinois, and you know the whole list of morons. AOC is, out of all the people that you mentioned, Piker said, AOC is the only one that I would like. Well, if that's who Piker like, remember this guy. Remember this thug, this fraud, this slug. His support of Mao Zedong, remember? Who killed 60 million people, starved so many of them to death. And he wore his Mao uniform. Remember that? We're talking to the Democrats of some college campus, and he gets a standing ovation from the clapping seals. Piker argued AOC could overcome those barriers by campaigning with conviction, reaching voters who don't regularly participate in elections. Oh, you mean like citizens in Pakistan and in Gaza? As long as you have moral conviction. Moral conviction. I don't know, did Mao have moral conviction when he slaughtered 60 million people? As long as you can actually create a unique coalition and activate low-propensity voters, which I think AOC has the capacity to do, would be a fantastic left candidate. These aren't left candidates. These are communists. I remember when I was calling AOC and Bernie the Red Sanders Marxists. Remember how offended she got, Mr. Producer? They're out there calling us Marxists. They're out calling us Marxists. That was aimed at me, of course, because back then nobody called these people Marxists except me. Marxists. They're calling us Marxists and communists. Oh, and they think they're going to cause people to shy away from us. Oh, wait a minute. Mr. Producer finally got a response from the Democratic Socialists of America to our multiple inquiries for any of them to come on the show, right, Mr. Producer? Any of them. And here's what they wrote back to Mr. Producer. Hi, Richard. Thanks for reaching out. No one is available for this interview, but we thank you for the invitation. Nobody ever is available for an interview with Mark Levin, the Democratic Socialists of America, because I know who they are. I know how to unravel them. I know how to challenge them, and they are cowards. And the word's gone out among the Islamists and the Marxists. The word's gone out from Bernie Sanders to AOC. The word's gone out. Unfortunately,
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